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6: Hi, boys and girls. 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Headlines on Softy and Dick with No Dick. 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
6: 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Brian Schmetzer needs a win, and fast. The Sounders have lost 7 consecutive MLS games. And God, would it be 10 in a row if not for that one League's Cup victory? Unbelievable. 1-9 overall, right, in their last 10. They got Austin Wednesday at home, 6 p.m. pregame, 6:30 kickoff right here on 93.3 KJRFM. The M's take 2 out of 3 against the Astros. Now 4 games out in the West, 2.5 out in the wild card. The bad news today, everybody in front of them is winning. Tigers lead the Pirates 4-0, bottom 3. Red Sox up on the D-backs 2-0, bottom 3, and the Orioles up on the Rays 6-4, top 7 from Tampa Bay. AP poll is out. Ohio State, Oregon, Georgia, Notre Dame, Texas, your top 5. Huskies are 17th. By the way, the Dogs have 5 teams on their schedule right now in the top 25. NFL news, Hawks obviously losing to the Cowboys on Saturday night, 17-7 in a practice game. They'll be at the Titans on Sunday, and then, thank God, wrap it up next Friday at the Chiefs on the 28th. Jamal Adams, by the way, out for the year for Minnesota with a torn quad. He suffered in the Vikings' very first preseason game. Let's get to Bill Kruger right now.
7: It's time for...

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1: Phenomenal place to party before, during, after Seahawks games, Mariner games, the Occidental Hall right there across from the northwest corner of Lumen Field on Occidental. Get on down there before and after every sporting event, every concert. Or heck, don't even wait for a sporting event or concert. Just skedaddle your butt down there now to the Ox Hall. Check out the Queen Anne Beer Hall in Seattle on Queen Anne, and also the Moss Bay Hall in Kirkland as well. Well, here he is, our friend, by the way, Bill Krueger, joining us. Hugh Millen in for Dick Fain, Softy Jackson with you until 7 o'clock. Billy, how are you, man? What's going on?
2: I'm good. No, just kind of enjoying a breather in the baseball schedule, and just regrouping for the rest of this gauntlet they're up against.
1: No doubt. Well, let's talk about what you thought about the weekend. You wanted the sweep. You could have used the sweep. You could have woken up two games out. Instead, you had a bit of a meltdown on Friday night, but you get the series win. You avoid disaster. What do you make of where these guys are now, man?
2: Well, with all their inconsistencies offensively, and there's other issues, health and screwball pitching decisions, they now have an offense that showed up. And it wasn't just the all-or-nothing offense. This was an offense that was able to score, 20 runs on 35 hits. And they got contact hitting throughout the lineup. And that's exciting. That felt like when we talk about energy, that's how you create energy, when you can create base runners. And you put pressure on the other team, and you're able to chase the starter early, and you get in the bullpen, you pick on the guys that aren't as good. And that's the real formula for winning. They did end up on the short end of the stick the first game, but that game had a lot of, resolve in it. You kind of felt like the team was fighting, right? They were fighting through that game, and even though they lost and it was tragic and heartbreaking, you kind of had to, once you kind of got past the unfortunate finish to that game, there was a lot of redeeming value there. And I think the team gathered some confidence from that. They knew Munoz would come back and pitch better, and he did. Mm-hmm. And now I think the club's playing with confidence. They have a really tough stretch. When you look at what they have to do, right? They got to play at Milwaukee, who is really good. They got the Cubs. They got the Phillies. They got Toronto, who's playing better, and they got the Red Sox, who've been the hottest team in the second half. If they can somehow come through that, 500.
1: Yep.
2: And then they have, an absolute breeze in the month of September. They could win a bundle of games there and give themselves a chance. But you're going to have to play and keep your head above water. Otherwise, when you start losing too much traction, then you sort of lose hope.
3: Billy, you mentioned the offense, and for the weekend, Friday, Saturday, Sunday, there were 12 mm-hmm. players in all of baseball that batted over 460. The Mariners had two of them, and Canzone and Robles kind of coming out. 556 weekend. I thought about them, but I'm curious, when you said they showed more fight. You got those two players and others that are coming through, but what are the signs that you see that you think are reliable indicators that a team is fighting more than in games where they weren't fighting?
2: Well, they get down, and I don't know the numbers. They're just behind me now. But, Kirby gave up 5 runs, I think, in that game, and they came rallying back. They chipped away. They got the lead. They got into extra innings. They lost, but they fought back in the game. This team has not shown the ability to do that. They get down early and it's kind of over because they just can't manufacture. They can't do the things you need to do to come back in games. They just haven't done it all season long. And to your point, Canzone's been the middle lineup, a real weapon, right? He has proven that he can hit lefties and righties. He hits the ball up the middle. He hits the ball at the ballpark. He's been terrific. And I tell you what, when you look at right field, he's played the best right field of anybody we've had this year. I don't know what the hesitation is with him. I mean, he throws better. He's played the ball well. I mean, for him to have a career, he's going to have to play right field. But that's a different subject. Robles, to me, he was a big factor. Him, besides the kid at second base or shortstop. Him and what Donovan did, I thought lots and lots of line drive contact, lots of tough at bats, lots of balls in play. Not this all or nothing swing, two strike approach, especially Donovan. And I think that sends a message throughout the team when you see a guy out there with no stride, fighting balls off, hitting the ball the other way. And Robles gives you that extra dimension. He lines the ball, he hits the ball in the gap. He's a good runner. We saw him just, he had two triples. I mean, he just, and easy breezy. And then he jammed his shoulder and couldn't play. You know, I was just shocked that he didn't play.
1: Right.
2: On Sunday. I was just shocked. Now that was unable to play. I mean, you never quite know. I guess that's probably true in the NFL even more so. You just don't know. It's like Spire misses 6 days, then he can't pitch. It's like, what? Mm-hmm. What? Mm-hmm. And in a game where they really needed him to pitch, right? The 1-0 game, where they could have won the series against the Yankees. So, yeah, it was there for them. But I kind of walk away from this trip saying, showed some resolve, had some offense,
1: right.
2: Had some relentlessness, cobbled hits together, hit the ball the other way. Good stuff. A little bit more footing in the bullpen. Bizardo was much better. And Munoz is going to be fine. You know, I think what happened to him that inning, yeah, everybody's going to talk about, cheap hit. But you know what he did? He got predictable. And what happened in that game? They ran for Cal Raleigh. You have to understand the pitch calm era, guys are just like drones. Get it and go. Sign, go. Sign, go. Sign, go. They don't even think. Sign, go. You know, and Raleigh would pick up on, these guys are hunting the slider. They've determined that Munoz can't throw his fastball for a strike. And you can't hit one or the other. I mean, you have to sort of go up there with a plan. And that's what they did.
1: Yeah.
2: They look slider. All those balls were sliders. And he's throwing 102. And what happened on Sunday? He went out there and just ripped them up with his fastball.
1: Fastball, right? Correct.
2: But I'm saying, you know, that's an adjustment. When I can see how a hitter's approaching me, I can see it. I can pick up on it right away. But he's not, because he leans on the catcher. And the catcher was putting down slider. Why is he putting it down? Well, because the statistic of people upstairs say, well, slider's unhittable, blah, blah, blah, this and that, and the other thing. You know, it's like, no, but what's happening in the game? These guys have got some veteran hitters that are hunting slider. You know, it doesn't mean you stop throwing it, but, you know, throw 102, one inside, and all of a sudden they're like, oh, well, okay. Can't sit on the slider anymore. Right, and then they got no chance.
1: Right,
2: because righties shouldn't hit him. They should not hit him when he's good. And he, you know, when we've seen him struggle, he beats himself because his stuff's too good. Right, and he wasn't beating himself. They beat him, but he was predictable. And that's what beat.
1: Bill Krueger with us. Bill, what do you make of the Colt Emerson situation? You know, the word came out they're going to send him down to Tacoma. Last 32 games, hitting .157 with a .382 OPS over basically the last 5 weeks. So, you know, the move made sense, obviously. But then this story about his wrist comes out, and Jerry DePoto says, quote, I wish he would have been a little more upfront if it was bothering him that much. He should have said something. And there are some people that are kind of wondering, God, why would the president of baseball ops throw the young shortstop under the bus like that? I mean, you tell me, what do you make of that entire situation, the way it went down with Colt Emerson?
2: Well, I think you have to be responsible for your own career. I mean, you should know whether you can play or you can't. And he could play. So he played. And I guess this is just water on the bridge. You know, we're looking for something to stir the pot with, I guess, right? Is that what we do in the media? Or just do that stuff, I guess. Yeah, I guess.
1: Time out.
2: Sort of like,
1: time out. Time out. So you're accusing media people of stirring the pot with the Colt Emerson situation, that there's no reason for fans to wonder or media to wonder why the president would say something like that about Colt Emerson? That there's no logic behind that kind of observation at all? Is that what you're saying?
2: I guess I don't have enough information. I mean, I guess I don't. You know, you're a player. You're responsible for yourself. You can either play or you can't. And, you know, it's a little bit of spilt milk.
1: Right.
2: And maybe Jerry, it's hard to say. I wasn't hearing how he said it. I didn't hear what was said around it,
1: mm-hmm.
2: whether he was sort of just matter-of-factly saying it
1: right.
2: or trying to stick it to Colt and make it look like you should have spoken up and then we'd have done something.
1: Mm-hmm.
2: And maybe there's a bit of immaturity in there. He tried to tough it out and he just you know, and this was after the fact, right? Which is not the place to bring it up after you've kind of underperformed. And look, if this team hits, and even with his struggles, if he goes out there and plays short, which he did, it'd be okay. But we have everything under the microscope because the team doesn't hit. So you look at the nine hole guy, right? I mean, we bring a guy up and he saves us in the nine hole, which is a real story in itself. I mean, I think with Cole Emerson, he's going to be a really good player, but he can tell physically a little bit immature at this point.
1: Mm-hmm.
2: He's 20 years old.
1: Mm-hmm.
2: You saw the kid that came up. He's 26. He's much stronger. He's had some at-bats under his belt. He's gotten bigger and stronger. Is he the defender that Cole Emerson is? No. Does he have the complete package that Emerson has? No. But he was more ready to play. He's more ready to play in the big leagues. I mean, it is indeed to let Cole Emerson play. He was hitting 250 in AAA. That's not enough. But we got Patrick Wisdom at third base. We're dying on the vine. Rush him up, right? So, you know, and then it sort of threw everything into a tizzy, right? Now you got Crawford saying, I want to be a Mariner forever. I'll go to third because he's a great guy, right? And everything gets kind of gollywampus. So, I don't know. I guess, yeah. Okay. Point the finger at Jerry. I don't know. I
1: mean, no, but Bill, issues. That's not.
2: Issues.
1: Yeah.
2: The issues that I care about are why we have a six-man rotation, why we have a piggy bank.
1: No, for sure. But I just want to stop you for a second because I think that's an unfair kind of observation. I'm not pointing the finger at Jerry at all. And I tend to kind of agree with you. Colt's got to be responsible for his own situation and be upfront with people. But I do think there is a large segment of the fan base that's wondering, you know, why not have this kid's back a little more? You know, why go out of your way to accuse him of hiding an injury? There are people wondering that, Bill, and that's why I brought it up. So there you go.
2: Yeah, maybe it's a lesson learned. Maybe it's he brings it up and maybe Colt realizes that, you know, I mean, I played with it, so there's no reason to bring it up.
1: Mm-hmm.
2: Or now he's hurt after they want to send him down. Now he's hurt, right? I don't know. I don't know enough. You're right. I'm wrong.
1: No, Fitzy, I don't want that out of you either. That's not what I'm fishing for, man.
2: This is, you know, I wish, yeah, okay, fine. Great.
1: All right. We'll move on. Hugh, go ahead.
3: I think there's a couple issues there. Is you could talk about what Colt should have done, could have, or should have done, and only he knows how much it's hindering him. I'll tell you one thing. Mm-hmm. He's not the first young athlete to conceal because he's not playing well and he doesn't want everybody to think, oh, well, now he's making excuses. That is a common thing, what Colt Emerson did.
1: Right.
3: Which is totally separate from what the president of the club should say publicly,
1: mm-hmm.
3: right, Bill? And Bill, you've confessed you don't know enough of about information, and so we're not going to get into the weeds on debating this. But I think in a general sense, we could maybe agree. Hey, we got two issues: what Colt should do and what the president should do. And maybe the president, with a young guy, given the circumstances, that he'd be better off just, you know, withholding saying that publicly, you know, like criticizing, no, hey, the guy's
2: right.
3: got to tell us.
2: I think you're right. That was, you know, based upon the information that you're telling me and that the boss said, then. Yeah, I agree with you guys. He should have not put him in that position.
1: Why is Hugh right, but I can't be right? Why can't I be right? I want to be right. Damn it!
3: We're just soothing it. Billy, I want to go back to what you said. You alluded to something that intrigued me there. You said that Colt was hitting 250. He wasn't ready. And here Rodden comes up and he looks ready to play because he's 26 and what have, and all of those are really, salient and fascinating points. But I want to go back to, is there room for second guessing the decision they made to bring up Colt? You said he wasn't ready.
1: Yeah.
3: Can we now, mm-hmm. now that we've seen everything that's transpired, can we say that was a mistake?
2: Well, I don't know. I mean, I'm not scouting, you know, Rodden to know. I mean, he's not the defender that Colt is. okay? But when I have a kid like that, I want to see him overwhelm the league. Like, look what they're doing with Cade Anderson. He's overwhelmingly, he's really overwhelmingly. If they had a bad team, he'd be up here a long time ago. But I think that's a good rule. You want to see him kind of dominate the level he's at. I mean, he doesn't have to do it for the whole year, but I just didn't think he had got it going yet at AAA, and he's 20. So let's be a little bit more patient, okay? But when you got this hole at third, and that hole at third's been there for a while,
4: mm-hmm.
2: right? So, I think they solved the problem and put the pressure on him. Plus, they called him up, and, like, it wasn't like they rushed him up. I mean, like, drive up here and play, you know? It's like, that's how you're going to introduce a kid like that, right? And then, hey, since you are a natural shortstop, hey, play third. Sure, why not? Like a utility guy, play third. I wouldn't do that with him.
4: Right.
2: And I thought the kid showed a lot of moxie. He went over to third and played it, and he plays with a cool confidence. He just is getting beat on the ball up. He's got a little bit of play coverage to work out. You saw how Rodden covered the plate much better than he does. He's got a little bit more of a two-strike approach. He's a little short of the ball. He's never failed before. He's been a superstar, you know, since he was 12 years old. And all of a sudden now he's making outs, right? And swinging and missing. So, but you get away with a guy hitting 200 if the rest of the lineup's doing their job. And he's catching it at short and making the plays, which he did. And he had a little stretch where he hit some homers, and whether that was good or not, I'm not disappointed in him. I think he just needs to get stronger. You look at what Cole Young did. You know, he came up maybe a little too soon. He was shocked when they called him up.
4: Mm-hmm.
2: Oh, my God, I was shocked, right? He was shocked because it was a little too quick. But, you know, you have a hole, you have a hole, right? So, and they want to see these, you know, the inside, the front office, they want to see these young guys they've been swearing, you know, going on and on about. You know, they want to see him, right? And he did well for a bit, and then he struggled. He struggled defensively, struggled offensively. He was a little pull happy. And went home and worked on it, and look what they have now, a really good player. And I don't see why Cole Emerson won't do the same thing.
4: Yeah.
2: He's going to get stronger.
4: Right.
2: He's going to be a very good player. There's no doubt in my mind. But it was a little bit of a speed up.
1: Bill Krueger, hey, never a dull moment. Always love having you on, and we'll talk in a week, man. Appreciate it, buddy.
2: Yep. Thanks. Good to be with you.
1: You bet. Bill Krueger with us on the radio show. All right. Well, let's get away from that. Let's get back to the Seahawks. I want to go back to Hard Knocks if I can as well, Hugh, because you may have, it's like when you play Led Zeppelin songs backwards, right? You can hear some some lyrics that you didn't know were there. There might be some underlying messages from the last Hard Knocks episode that we didn't even notice that you did. We'll talk about that next on 93.3 KJRFM.
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6: By the way, for every small or large bowl of chowder you order starting today through the end of August at Duke's, they'll donate $2 to the special fund being collected by the Red Cross to support the Spokane wildfires, by the way. So when you get to Duke's, enjoy the chowder because you'll be giving back to a great cause. And big thanks to our friends at Duke's for helping out. But, hey, real quick, before we get to the Hard Knocks episode that we want to talk about here in a minute, maybe some underlying themes that we may have missed, Huey, from last week. We brought the conversation up just real quick with Bill Krueger about the Colt Emerson, Jerry DePoto thing. And look, I mean, there's obviously two things, as you said. There's, you know, Colt Emerson's injury. Should the Mariners have known about it? Should he have fought through it and sucked it up like he did? Should he have been more forthcoming? And then how should the Mariners handle this in public? And I would just say this, up until Jerry DePoto told Adam Jude about their understanding of the wrist injury, I wouldn't have even known that there was a disconnect between the Mariners and Colt Emerson regarding his wrist injury. When they put him on the IL before sending him down, you know, a lot of us are like, okay, well, I guess the guy's hurt, and they've done that kind of stuff all the time where they create an injury out of nowhere, blah, blah, blah. Josh Naylor's been playing with a wrist injury the entire season, for crying out loud. So even if I agree with Bill or agree with anybody who says they got no problem with what Jerry said about Colt Emerson, there are people that disagree that Jerry should not have thrown his young shortstop under the bus the way he did. What do you think?
7: Well, as it pertains to Jerry DePoto, I put it in two different categories. Mm-hmm. One is the true, is he right?
6: Right.
7: That Colt Emerson should have disclosed it. Well, I can make an argument that's a multiple shades of gray. Athletes are inclined, particularly young, unproven athletes are inclined to withhold their injury status. If they think that they can play through something, they don't want people thinking that's an excuse, or that maybe they'll take him out of the lineup or what have you. So guys just eat their injuries,
6: right,
7: and play with it. And so there may be behind closed door meeting where DePoto sits Emerson down and says, hey, look, I really appreciate the courage. I understand why you did that.
6: Right.
7: But understand, for both your perspective and what's best for the team,
6: mm-hmm.
7: You can't do that. We need to know. And it doesn't make you less tough or less of a man. And then that door is closed behind that. And then that is not shared with the media. So there's a lot of very, worthy debates and, you know, aspects of this issue that are worthy of debate.
6: No question.
7: I'm inclined to land on the side that it was unnecessary to out a young player in the media.
6: Gotcha. Well, I tell you what, speaking of a young player, I don't know if you know if I would call Derek Hall a young player. Is this what, his fourth year, I think, now in the NFL? And the average lifespan is like 3.5 years, whatever. So he's obviously putting together a solid career, just signed a brand new contract. But it's funny that you and I were talking about the last week's Hard Knocks, and you brought something up that I hadn't even thought of. I want to go back and play the interaction between Mike McDonald and Derek Hall that we played on Friday's show, obviously. This clip here was born out of it.
8: Hey, you can complain all you want. You can complain all the you want.
6: All right, but I'm running the effing practice, says Mike McDonald. So check this clip out, and then you tell me what we might be missing from this clip. Go ahead.
8: Derek, Derek, Derek, Derek. What are you doing? What are you doing?
3: Why are you bull rushing right now near the quarterback?
4: I'm not trying to hump. I can't see behind.
3: You can't be trying to hump right now. This isn't the time for it. The quarterback is, you almost de-cleated the guy into the quarterback's knees. Come on, man. You're smarter than that. Guys, it's still not time for all the power moves, okay? It's not time. These are not. We're going against our own team, okay? Damn it, Derek.
9: Oh, when I ran clear the pad.
3: Get him out. Get him out. Get him out.
9: What do you want me to do?
3: Get him out.
9: Damn. Oh, my gosh. What the?
3: Hey, you can complain all you want. You can complain all the you want. You're too close. That's twice. It's not smart. You can bitch all you want, but it turns out I'm running the practice. Stay away from the quarterback.
10: How about that? First of all, we have a hump-free zone, by the way.
3: You can't be trying to hump right now. This isn't the time for it.
10: No humping, Hugh, okay? Yeah. It's like Sunday at church. Yeah. No humping.
7: Do we understand what that means?
10: Save that for when you get home, all right? No humping.
7: But I
10: tell you what I think it means. It means him just giving everything he's got and bull rushing people. Is that what you're talking about?
7: Yeah, okay. Yeah.
10: So Mike McDonald there, though, you can bitch and moan all you want. It turns out I'm running the effing practice, says Mike McDonald. What did that mean to you when you heard that?
7: What it meant to me is first of all, I want to say that I like tough coaches.
10: Mm-hmm.
7: I like coaches that are trying to make us reach our highest potential, whether that's to make the playoffs, whether that's to win the Super Bowl, whatever it is, win a national championship. And so I like red-ass coaches. I mean, Don James yelled at me twice in my career. I deserved it. I liked it when he yelled at other guys because I want to be part of a tight ship. In that sense, almost like, hey, the players are here, the coaches coach, the players play. And when coaches are intolerant of lack of hustle, lack of focus, in this case, potentially injuring the starting quarterback. That was Sam Darnold they were talking. When he said the quarterback, it's Darnold.
10: Sure.
7: So what's happening is the head coach, and I think we know all this, but
10: that's
7: just for
10: funny you said that. You think he's as pissed off if it was Milroe or Locke in the pocket?
7: No.
10: Okay, I'm sorry.
7: No, I think he's more pissed because it's the starting quarterback.
10: Exactly. Go ahead. Sorry.
7: Yeah. I mean, isn't that logical?
10: Yes. I just wanted to hear you say it. That's all.
7: Yeah. Okay. That's absolutely. Come on, man. This is real world. So, what I heard is, you know, the most important thing, you know, is he took control.
10: Yeah.
7: This is just my opinion. Right. He took control. Mike McDonald. He said. Turns out, I'm running the effing practice. You're doing it my way. He got enough red ass in him to take control of the situation. It's what happened prior to that.
10: Mm-hmm.
7: Mike McDonald did not say STFU, shut the F up. Like he did not. What he said is, what'd he say? You can bitch all you want.
10: Correct.
7: You can bitch all you want. He said it twice. And you're listening to Derek Hall go, damn, oh my gosh, what the F do you want me to do? Like he's, in essence, he's not swearing at the coach, but he's swearing while he's challenging the coach.
10: Mm-hmm.
7: And how is McDonald responding to that? He's saying, no. He says, you can bitch all you want. Said that more than once. You can bitch all you want. What does that say to me? That he's not muzzling his players. He's not creating a situation where they have to hold it in what they're feeling, that they are allowed to express themselves. He said, you can bitch all you want. Let everybody know. Here it could have been interpreted that Derek Hall is trying to unseat the head coach.
10: Right.
7: Because he's saying, what the F do you want me to do? And Mike McDonald is saying, I will be tolerant to it. I will tolerate your bitching.
10: Mm-hmm.
7: You can bitch in front of the entire team.
10: Mm-hmm.
7: And don't feel like you have to bottle it up. Let it out.
10: Right.
7: Express it.
10: Right.
7: But at the end of the day, it's going to be my way.
10: Are we
7: effing clear about
10: it? So which do you prefer? Do you prefer the guy that says, shut your mouth, do it my way? Or the guy that says, hey, you can complain, go ahead and have at it, but it won't make a damn bit of difference because it's my practice.
7: I just think that's the way that his style.
10: Mm-hmm.
7: I think it's probably arguably the modern style of how do you be red ass in the modern game?
10: Right.
7: Put it this way.
10: Totally agree with that.
7: Guess what I have to do? I have to defer to Mike freaking McDonald. I've already said it. If I've said it once, 1,000 times, I wouldn't trade him for one coach in the NFL. Sean McVay would be a guy I would consider, but Sean McVay has made overtures. I'm not sure if I want to coach.
10: Right.
7: So if you ask me straight up, I could pass any lie detector you can throw at me. Would I trade Mike Macdonald for Sean McVay or anybody else? The answer is no. Mike Macdonald, to me, is the number one guy that I want coaching the Seattle Seahawks. And if I thought he was soft, I would not feel that way. But I know, for example, we're going to talk about Brian Flory. Gary Kubiak and I have been friends for over 30 years, right? He was my quarterback coach. And I know that when Clint Kubiak thinks he had a pretty good game, he's got a Mike Macdonald comes in and is like, that is not good enough. Here's a long list of things we have to be better. Like Mike Macdonald runs a tight ship.
10: Right.
7: But it's can we call it the modern way? It's allowing his players to be expressive. At the end of the day, bitch all you want.
10: Yeah.
7: But as it turns out, it's going to be my effing way. Are we crystal clear about that? And so, you know, I think maybe, and a lot of this is probably something that Derek Hall isn't even processing in the front of his mind. But maybe somewhere it's creating a mindset where he got it out. Damn, what do you want me to do? Like he's, from his perspective, is like, I'm just trying to play defensive end and rush the quarterback.
10: Right.
7: What are you getting pissed at me for? I'm bringing it.
10: Right.
7: And so he doesn't feel, again, muzzled. And so that's what my takeaway is. It speaks to the environment, the culture of how McDonald's handled. Yes, tough, but also allowing expressiveness.
10: No doubt.
8: Hey, you can complain all you want. You can complain all the you want.
10: I mean, it just Derek Hall right now just kind of looks like a caged tiger, man, that when they finally let him loose on opposing quarterbacks and Drake May in week one, holy cow, man. All right, we're going to break. Let's come back and talk a little more about Brian Flurry, right? Because that may have been the number one story for me coming out of the exhibition game on Saturday night against Dallas. What did we learn? What did we see? Concerns, things we like, things we don't like for the first time in a long damn time, maybe forever. The Seahawks have a first-time offensive coordinator at any level of football, by the way. We'll talk about that next on 93.3 KJRFM.
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22: From the Fox 13 Weather Center, I'm meteorologist Ilona McCauley. Our typical summertime pattern continues. Watch for increasing clouds overnight tonight. Tuesday morning, starting off with lows near 60. Sunnier skies by the afternoon, highs near 80.
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6: 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Imagine, Hugh, if you are the father of a Major League Baseball player that is making his Major League debut, and you are in the stands watching your son play in his very first Major League Baseball game, and he hits not one, not two, but three home runs in his very first Major League game.
31: The Major League debut for Joshua Baez.
32: Swing and a high fly, belted, first pitch in the show, Baez homers.
33: The first swing in the big leagues, how about that?
32: Swing and a drive down the line. Did he do it again? That ball is gone.
33: He did it again. Are you kidding me? Baez has homered twice. Unbelievable.
34: Got a chance to see some history potentially.
32: Swing, drive, well hit right. Suzuki back. And it's gone. It is gone. It is gone. Three homers for Baez. Major League history at Wrigley Field.
6: It's just ridiculous, man. I mean, again, the only thing would have made that better is if he would have done it at Busch Stadium in St. Louis. It was on the road. And I don't know if his parents were there. I'm not even sure if his parents are around, right? But I hope they were there. I hope they were watching their son, because I can't think of a more ridiculous, insane debut and a more amazing way for a dad to watch his son break into baseball than to see your kid hit three home runs in his very first game. Are you kidding me? Never happened before and probably never will happen again in our lifetime, man. That was nuts.
3: And it never happened in his father's dreams.
4: Right.
3: And by the way, hell of a call. Just
4: yes.
3: perfect capture of the energy involved in the occasion. So, that's a goosebumps moment, and it's it is history.
4: Yeah.
3: You know, 160 years of baseball?
4: Never happened.
3: It's never happened. So,
4: nope.
3: Yeah. Wow.
4: Nuts. Yeah, absolutely nuts. Event. Well, good. Yeah. It'd be fun to keep an eye on that kid. But, hey, let's go back to Saturday real quick, the Seahawks game on Saturday night. And, you know, there's a couple things about Brian Fleury that stand out to me. Number one, when I see him, I just can't help but thinking that if he would put, like, a camel skin-colored, like, cloak on, he would look like Obi-Wan Kenobi. And I'm talking episode 4. I'm talking Alec Guinness, not Ewan McGregor with the crap they came out with in episodes 1 through 3. I mean the original Obi-Wan Kenobi. That's number one. Number two, he's still trying to figure out where he wants to call plays, by the way. And I guess we're going to see him in the booth for this game against the Titans on Saturday. But, you know, the tight end usage, obviously, you've talked about that, what the guy's done for George Kittle. Could he do the same thing for A.J. Barner? So, I don't know. You tell me, your first chance to check out Brian Fleury in person, calling plays for the first time in his life at the NFL level. What'd you make of what you saw?
3: Well, I don't think anybody can be impressed with it. I mean, you had zero completions by Seahawks quarterbacks where the ball traveled more than 10 yards in the air. So there was nothing from a big play standpoint. I didn't run the ball particularly well. Certainly didn't throw it particularly well. Scored 7 points. But you know, I know there's a lot of groans going, dude, it's preseason game number one. They're the Super Bowl champions. All of that is true. But I think there's a heightened scrutiny on a first time play caller because I look and the things that I don't like about what I see on the tape, I kind of wonder, is that liable to seep into into the varsity come September, right? And you know, things like I mentioned earlier, I'm not going to repeat it, but you know, on the 3 route, do you have your inside foot forward or back? Well, 95%, I already looked through the tape because I'm just freaking nerdy enough to do that. 90%, even in today, more than 90% of them are done with the inside foot forward. I talked about the spacing of the routes and whatever. That fourth down call,
4: right?
3: With Jalen Milroe.
4: Yeah.
3: They had a halfback option. This guy Harden, number 30. I'm like, is this college football? Because number 30 is AJ Finley. He plays defense.
4: Oh, man.
3: But they had a number 30 in the backfield. I'm like, what is this? And there was Harden. He got cut today. So don't spend a lot of time burning that into your memory. But
4: All right. But
3: they called an option route to on fourth down to a guy that that play was the biggest box of coat hangers with nobody getting open, stacked on top of each other, sloppy routes. I'm telling you, Pat Mahomes, Josh Allen, Joe Namath, Joe Montana, there's not a single quarterback who could have made anything about that last fourth down play. And I just wonder, really, that's your call?
4: Yeah.
3: From that formation. So I know it's critical, but – but I also know that Mike McDonald is going to be having conversations, not any like the boss coming down on you, but just like, hey,
4: right,
3: let's talk this thing through. We got to get better.
4: Well, it's funny. You mentioned TJ Harden got let go today, and they signed a kid named Anthony Hankerson, running back, and they just gave him number 32, by the way. So
3: David, I gotta tell you this though, because this just speaks to Mike McDonald's brilliance in my mind.
4: Yeah.
3: 1 year ago, the opening preseason game was against the Raiders.
4: Right. They tied. Correct. Yes.
3: Correct.
4: Right.
3: Raider quarterback in that game threw for a total of on completions 232 air yards. They were gassing the Seahawks defense. And I remember just going, whoa. By the way, the Seahawks had 116, and for the preseason, all of the 2025 preseason, the NFL average was 111. Got me?
4: Yeah.
3: So that's 98 different offenses had their shot. The average 111, the Seahawks gave up 232. The very next week, they held the Chiefs to 15 yards of air yards on completions. They went from 232 to 15. And when you look at the list, like I have filtered right in the NFL stat portal, in both last year and this year preseason, the highest amount, the number one most amount of air yards on completions was that Raider game.
4: Yeah.
3: And this is now 132 total offenses having a shot at this. The highest was the Raider game, and the dead lowest was the Chief game. That's in the entire NFL in the preseason. So this is a guy, Mike McDonald, that knows how to go to work and fix stuff, even with backups and guys who are going to get cut. He has a vision of how his football team needs to look, and when it ain't right, he can fix it. And that's one of the reasons why I wouldn't trade him for anybody. So you're telling us
4: the total is 38.5 for the game Sunday. Should we play the under?
3: Right now he's got to fix the offense. The defense wasn't nearly, you know, the defense was fine against the Cowboys. Not epic, but they were fine.
4: Yeah.
3: It's the offense that's got to get a lot better.
4: Well, I guess the question is, will this force him to maybe, I don't know what his plans were for week two anyway of the preseason. They probably had a blueprint they wanted to follow as far as starters and snaps and all that stuff. Will this maybe lean him to maybe play some starters, maybe a tad more against the Titans versus what he had planned?
3: Fair question. Don't know.
4: Yeah.
3: Don't know what his sense of urgency is, but you know, he could have a sense of urgency, you know, in the scrimmage with the Titans and really harp on, whoa, our details got to get a lot better. Precision's in the details, and there's too many plays where you throw on that tape, guys are stacked, guys are jogging the wrong spacing. Where it just go, our details got to improve a lot.
4: Got it. All right, let's do this.
3: Yeah.
4: We'll get a break. We'll talk more about what we saw Saturday, and then we're going to visit with one of the producers for Hard Knocks. Kaylee Campen is going to join us coming up around 6:10 or so tonight, right here on 93.3 KJRFM.
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8: 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Let's see, Tampa Bay, how about this? Coming back on Baltimore now, 7-6, Tampa Bay, top of the ninth in Tampa. What else we got? Tigers beating the Pirates 5-1, boo. Red Sox over Arizona 7-0 in the sixth from Boston, boo. Royals up on the A's 6-1, top of the fourth. Nobody cares about that game, though. Dodgers leading the Rockies 1-0, top of the second. Cardinals took out the Reds today 2-1 in game one of their doubleheader. By the way, the Mariners night off before they start three games with Milwaukee starting tomorrow. Bryce Miller, Logan Gilbert, George Kirby on the mound. The Cubs are going to be here Friday. Dansby Swanson will not play the shortstop. He's out 4 to 6 weeks with an oblique injury. The Sounders have now lost seven straight MLS games after a 2-0 loss to Vancouver. Their seventh straight MLS loss. They got Austin Wednesday at 6:30. Hear the game right here on 93.3 KJRFM. All right, elsewhere in the NFL, by the way, the Jets running back Breece Hall, right groin strain in practice today, but he should be okay. And Jeremiah Love, Hugh, Jadarian Price's teammate at Notre Dame, likely out for the rest of the preseason with a high ankle sprain. Jadarian Price also is banged up. We already know about Zach Charbonnet's injury. What is your concern level for right now with the depth at running back with the Seahawks, by the way, man?
9: It's something more than minimal. Perhaps moderate would be my answer, just because we haven't seen Price carry a load, a heavy load, and just looking at his frame, a little concerned about the skinny legs and generally guys that are, they hand you the football in that league and they're trying to kill you. You look at Canine, his body mass index, he's just a dense dude, and Price isn't that frame. So I think George Halani is a guy that, I have some stats for him, but George Halani is it kind of a jack of all trade, like a middle infielder type guy.
8: Right.
9: But he's no mail carrier in my opinion. He had 22 carries last year. I wouldn't want to see much more than one a game, and that's generally in a pinch for him. So appreciate all of his contributions, but not a starting running back for a Super Bowl team, in my opinion.
8: Yeah, well, I mean, let's say that Jadarian Price is nicked up for week number one, and Zach Charbonnet's not going to play week number one. Your guy, Emmanuel Wilson, who you've loved ever since they signed him from Green Bay, and I'm being sarcastic, by the way, is your number one guy. Velus Jones, your number one guy. I mean, what do you do at running back against the Patriots, and how much will that influence what they do maybe play calling wise against New England?
9: Well, if that were to happen, right. That would be a concern, because I think Jacardia Wright, to me, if you gave the exact same blocking, if there was some all-knowing matrix that we could run this through,
8: mm-hmm.

0: I absolutely believe that Jakardia Wright could get more yards than Helani.
1: Right.
0: Okay. Just carrying the football. Now, Helani brings a lot to the team because there's so many things he can do. I mean, you know, I think he was on 9 or 10 positions on the kickoff coverage, and all the other special teams and what have you. You know, he had 16 kickoff returns. But you know, he was statistically, he was in the bottom 4, in terms of starting field position when he had a kickoff return. So he's there as a guy that can do it, but don't expect a pop from him.
1: Right.
0: And I would say that goes for his contributions in the offense.
1: Right.
0: And so, it's just kind of, he's like, it's a stopgap in many parts of the team. Like, oh, hey, we need a guy to do that. He's like a handyman.
1: Right.
0: You know, he's not an exquisite tile guy, but he can fix a deck, and he can pull the carpet, stretch the carpet, and he can, you know, paint the ceiling, and he can do a lot of stuff. He's a handyman,
1: mm-hmm.
0: but he's not a specialized craftsman in anything.
1: Yeah. Yeah. Well, I mean, to me, look, it's not a major concern because it's still the preseason, but I think you've got a bunch of guys. None of them have proven they are able to do what Kenny Walker did a year ago. Right. And we're hoping that Jadarian Price is that guy, but we don't really know. Right. We don't know anything until we see this guy play. We don't know if he can stay healthy. Is he going to be Rashad Penny? Is he going to be, who's the other guy? The CJ Procise. You know, what kind of, durability is he going to show? Will he be able to pick up the offense? Will he be the bell cow? We have no idea until we see this guy play starting in week 1, hopefully against New England. So in just the last 90 seconds before we got to get to this interview here, Hugh, I would say that there is a little bit of consternation for me at the running back spot. No doubt about it.
0: Yeah, and you could also throw in Christian Michael.
1: Yeah, for sure.
0: Second round pick that, yep. You know, I mean, let's face it, facts are facts. John Schneider may be the best.
1: Right.
0: But he, you know, he's been, you know, certainly under 500 in his running back selection.
1: No question. All right, let's do this. By the way, our inaugural Delta Hangout winner. Going to win a pair of tickets for the game on Friday against Chicago. Gear from Simply Seattle and happy hour on us at Jimmy's on Friday. We'll do a ton of these throughout the year, by the way. But our first winner is Curtis Black. So way to go, Curtis. We'll be contacting your people and getting you set up to join us at Jimmy's on first before the game on Friday against Chicago. Joining us right now, you know, crime rates are down when Hard Knocks hits the air. Air pollution is not as bad because people are staying home. Happiness index is out of the stratosphere when Hard Knocks is on the air. And Kaylee Campen is the producer of that show. She joins us now. How are you, Kaylee?
2: I'm doing great. Thank you so much for the warm welcome. I'm so glad Hard Knocks is doing so much for Seattle.
1: Yeah, it's incredible. My wife is into it. You know, my wife is usually a come home and let's just watch reruns of Friends and Big Bang Theory, but she cannot wait until Hard Knocks comes out on Tuesday night. So maybe just first of all, talk about that. Talk about kind of the reaction you guys are getting. Talk about working with the Seahawks, all of this, the entire experience so far. What's it been like for you?
2: Yeah, absolutely. It has really been incredible. I mean, obviously when it got announced that we got to do Hard Knocks with the reigning Super Bowl champions, that was exciting in itself, just to be able to come here, you know, kick things off by documenting, you know, their Super Bowl ring ceremony and just highlight the champions that they are. So off the bat, excited, but then to get here, this team has been so awesome. I mean, they've welcomed us with open arms from the top down, from John Schneider to Coach McDonald to all the players. They've really been so welcoming. And it's really been a great experience, and the facility is beautiful. So I think our whole camera crew is pinching themselves every day that we get to capture football in such a beautiful place.
1: Yeah, no doubt. You know, I think, Kaylee, one of the big things that people are curious about, and again, Kaylee Campen, talent field producer, Hard Knocks NFL Films, is with us on the radio show before tomorrow's episode 3 comes out, by the way. We'll talk more about that in a second, is how much kind of editorial control do these teams, and I guess for now the Seahawks, really have over this? Is it, hey, whatever we can pick up, we have the right to put on HBO, we have the right to put on television, or do the Hawks have some say over what goes over the airwaves?
2: Yeah, so they do get some say. It's really a collaboration when it comes down to it, but they've been awesome to work with so far. So we really work all week to put a great show together. And then come Mondays, we will touch base with the key folks at the team, let them get eyes on what the cut of the show looks like and make sure they're happy with everything. But honestly, the team's been so great. They have been thrilled with the episodes. And there's really been no changes to be made. So it's really what we want to put out there is what, you know, they're allowing us to put out there and to document of their team. So it's been a great collaboration so far.
1: Right. You know, Kaylee, one of the scenes I was curious about from the last week's episode was the scene where Sam Darnold and Cooper Kupp are eating pizza, having lunch, talking about LeBron James, right? Which you guys had put in there. And I'm just kind of curious, because if Sam Darnold was ripping LeBron James for going to Philadelphia, if he was critical of LeBron James for going to Philadelphia, is that something that you would have decided to keep in no matter what? Or the fact that he was complimentary and maybe it made kind of, I don't know, I'm not saying that you're on LeBron James' PR team for crying out loud, but it wasn't a rip job. It wasn't a criticism of anybody. Is that more likely to make it in the show versus maybe if they went the other way?
2: I mean, I think that's a little bit of a hard example to be able to speak on specifically, but I would say, you know, we want to put the best content out there, but we also want to make sure we're showing these guys in a great light as well. Right. So, you know, we're never going to put anything on air that would make any of them look poorly or make something extremely controversial. You know, we're putting real content out there and the best show that we can put out, but, you know, also making sure that we're showing these great humans, because honestly, every player on this roster has been fantastic to us, and we just want to be able to highlight them in the best way in return.
1: How many cameras do you guys actually have inside the facility right now?
2: So we have cameras installed in every single meeting room and then coach and GM's office. So we kind of have cameras just about everywhere, and then we obviously have our camera crews out at practice, where we have about 7 to 8 cameras out at practice every day. And those camera crews also, you know, filming things off the field, around the building, different things like that as well.
1: Right. So, for example, and I think I've got this right, Kaylee, correct me if I'm wrong, that the final recording date is on September the 2nd, I believe, is when you guys kind of start packing up shop. So, like, when would tomorrow's episode, for example, when would that have been produced? When would the final, like, taping date for tomorrow's show have been?
2: So typically the final, so we would film all the way through the week and then it would be through yesterday, unless there's anything extremely timely that would happen on a Monday that we need to be able to put in. It's a really tough turnaround time on anything on a Monday to get in for the next week's show, but it's been done before. So if there's something that were to have happened today that we needed to, you know, get in, but typically by Sunday, we usually have everything we need to complete that episode to then air 48 hours later.
1: Wow. Kaylee Campen, again, talent field producer, Hard Knocks NFL Films with us. So I know that you guys got like these little, I like to call them pods, I guess, like modules, right? Set up at the VMAC, you know, for all your recording and all your, you know, guy, you know, producers sitting there. But do you guys have like a truck set up somewhere? Do you go to a hotel room? Where do you guys go to actually edit all the tape before you produce it and make a TV show out of it?
2: Yeah, so kudos to everybody back in Mount Laurel, New Jersey at NFL Films headquarters. So we send footage back to them in real time every couple hours, every single day, so that they are getting the footage that we are filming. And then all the editing happens back at NFL Films. So we don't edit on site because we are basically filming 24/7. So it's kind of the whole director field and camera crews out in the field here. And then everybody back in Mount Laurel is really the one putting the show together. So we stay in close contact with them and collaborate back and forth, let them know the best things we're capturing each day so they know what's coming in. But yeah, they have a big job back in the building at NFL Films.
1: Yeah. Well, Kaylee Campen again is with us from Hard Knocks. And you mentioned that you want to put these guys in the best light possible, right? And I guess that's all in the eye of the beholder, right? That's all up for translation. I had no problem with the Thomas Hammock, you know, multiple F-bomb scene from week one. I loved it. You know, some folks are maybe a little more sensitive to that than others, but I think you guys, after, you know, what, nearly 25 years doing this with NFL Films, people know there's going to be some profanity. Are there certain words, are there certain buzzwords that you guys just won't put on the air? Because I've been to a lot of NFL practices. I've been inside NFL locker rooms, as have you. Sometimes there's things way worse than F-bombs that we hear right inside NFL locker rooms. So is that about as far as you guys will go? Do you guys end up cutting all that stuff out?
2: You know, I think profanity comes with training camp and comes with football, as we all know. Like you said, this airs on HBO for a reason. So yeah. People, you know, not for kids' ears all the time. Obviously, we are sensitive to anything being too extreme or anything too insulting. So I think your average swear words that you hear that are included in the show, that comes with football, anything that is, you know, too controversial or anything that really might, you know, offend somebody, we're careful of.
1: Yeah, of no. Course. I got you. Well, Kaylee Campen, again, is with us from Hard Knocks. And, you know, one of the kind of staples, I think, Kaylee, growing up with Hard Knocks, for me at least, was cut down day, right? And guys getting informed by general managers and coaches that they've been released. And it doesn't seem like that's happening nearly as much, if at all, in the last couple of years. I know you had, what, Buffalo last year, Chicago the year before that. And we've gone from the two cut down days to just the one final cut from 90 to 53. Talk about that. Talk about kind of why maybe that's not as big a part of the show as it used to be.
2: Yeah, you know, I think it's definitely evolved in the NFL as a whole. So it's not seen as much as it used to be, as, you know, cut to 53 and everybody else is gone. The practice squad has gotten larger. I think teams really view developmental players. And if you're not making the 53, well, if you're making that 90 cut and still developing the building, it's looked at a lot differently. So that is definitely unique in how we have to cover it. Because I think for the average viewer who might not know how that works, it's a little confusing to see a guy get cut and basically not make the 53, but then sign back the next day on the practice squad. So it's definitely, you know, a little challenging in terms of storytelling, but every team does it also a little bit differently. So I think we adapt each year to their process, who's delivering that message of where guys are landing and ending up. But yeah, I think it's definitely just evolved over the years with that practice squad getting larger.
1: Yeah, well, the last episode, you definitely had a cliffhanger, right, with Terrion Arnold. I mean, I guess, you know, we now know that the Seahawks are going to sign him. But if you're just watching Hard Knocks and that's all you're paying attention to, that was definitely a cliffhanger. How much of that was done on purpose after week two because you knew behind the scenes that the Seahawks were likely going to sign him and you wanted to set that up for the actual arrival or the signing of a Terrion Arnold maybe for week three?
2: Yeah, you know, that's been playing out in real time in front of us as well, which has been, you know, exciting to obviously follow. But with the timeliness of our episode and kind of like what I talked about with you in terms of when we're completing that episode and getting it ready for air, Terrion's workout happened here and it was uncertain. He went, I mean, it's out there that he went and visited other teams.
1: Right.
2: So that was kind of the best way that we could end it, because that was how it ended here in the meantime before, you know, him officially deciding to come to the Seahawks. So, intentional that was really what was happening in real time here.
1: Well, why don't you use that then as a springboard to kind of tease episode three, which comes out tomorrow, right? Give us kind of a little flavor of what tomorrow's going to be all about.
2: Yeah, you know, we finally have a game in episode three. They had a preseason game, so that's always exciting to get to see some of these young guys. We introduced some new characters that I think people probably don't know, aren't household names. So you get to learn some backstories of a few players who we've had our eye on all camp that you'll get to kind of, I think, viewers will get to fall in love with. And then some of the timely news, you know, Devin Witherspoon got a monster contract a couple days ago. So you get to see some behind the scenes of that. So I think it's going to be a really fun packed episode of seeing some of the stars on this team and also some of the unknown names that I think will become household names.
1: Well, before you go, Kaylee Campen, again, talent and field producer for Hard Knocks NFL Films, is with us. And I mean, kind of painfully obvious in the first couple episodes that Derek Hall likes to have the camera on him, right? And he likes to play up to the camera. There's no doubt. But has there been a player or two that has been maybe a little bit less kind of cooperative? Maybe somebody who just does not want to have the camera around, somebody who would rather have you guys just leave him alone and move on to somebody else?
2: Honestly, no, not really. You know, sometimes you might get that, but here, like I said, these guys have really been really open to us and embrace us being here. I think they know that the bond they have and the team they have here is really special. So, yeah. You know, they've really all been great from start to finish, they've really all been great so far and really open to us.
1: Love it. All right. Well, can't wait for tomorrow. Again, it's been really well received by everybody in Seattle. It's just a great show. You guys do a phenomenal job with the narration, the production elements, all of it, man. It's been really fun to watch so far. So now we have super high standards, right? You got to knock it out of the park again tomorrow in episode 3. So thanks for doing this. And maybe we'll bump into each other at the VMAC and we'll talk down the road, Kaylee.
2: That sounds great. Thank you so much for having me. I appreciate it.
1: You bet. Kaylee Campen from NFL Films, Hard Knocks field producer for them, talking about the Hard Knocks series, which will continue tomorrow with episode 3 over on HBO. All right, we're going to break. A lot more to get to on a busy Monday right here on 93.3 KJR FM.
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19: There were moments where Manny would assume the role of undercover police officer.
15: My father's never-ending string of lies ultimately broke apart my family. And at 15 years old, I completely cut him out of my life. That was 24 years ago. But I just had a son of my own, and it brought back tons of memories of my childhood, along with tons of questions I wanted answered. How did my father become the scheming mastermind? Was he like this with everyone? And is it possible, after all these years, he's actually changed? 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
12: A quiet residential neighborhood erupts in chaos. Carmine Galante, the feared boss of the Bonanno crime family, lies dead, his cigar still clutched between his teeth.
20: Masked men walked into Joe and Mary's luncheonette in Brooklyn today and gunned down Carmine Galante, a man believed to be the most powerful mafia chieftain in the country.
12: The execution sent shockwaves through the criminal underworld and set the stage for one of the most pivotal criminal cases in New York City history. From the minds behind the acclaimed television series comes Law and Order: Criminal Justice System. This isn't a scripted drama. These are real stories told by the people who have lived them.
21: My father should have been a dead man.
12: For decades, the mafia had New York City in a stranglehold, with law enforcement seemingly powerless to intervene. But the murder of Carmine Galante marked the beginning of the end. Discover how a group of young prosecutors took on the mafia, and with the help of law enforcement, brought down its most powerful figures. I'm Anasika Nicolazzi, and from Wolf Entertainment and iHeart Podcasts, this is Law & Order: Criminal Justice System.
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27: From the Fox 13 Weather Center, I'm meteorologist Ilona McCauley. Our typical summertime pattern continues. Watch for increasing clouds overnight tonight. Tuesday morning, starting off with lows near 60. Sunnier skies by the afternoon, highs near 80.
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5: 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Hey, I want to dive into the Hawks here a little bit, Huey, but just a quick follow-up on the Mariners. I'm just looking at some numbers from Cal Raleigh, and I'm just desperate to find any patch, right? Any patch of 5, 6, 7, 10 games, 14, couple of ABs, maybe a couple of hours, whatever, 15-minute increments where I can look at Cal Raleigh and think, okay, there it is. There it is right there. That's the Cal Raleigh I'm looking for. Well, since he came off the IL, it's been 50 games, right, Hugh, since Cal Raleigh came off the IL. He's hitting .154 with a .575 OPS since he came off the IL, which is terrible. Okay, fine. Let's look at since August. Let's just look at 13 games. He's hitting .114 with a .500 OPS since the start of August. Okay, how about the last, like, month and a half or month and a week, 35, 36 games? He's hitting .146 with a .562 OPS. How about just the last week? Can we do that? Last week, even with yesterday's homer, right? That pop fly home run to left field. He's hitting .083 with a .400 OPS. He is 2 for his last 24. And here's what kind of shocked me, guys, about Cal Raleigh. Not that I didn't realize that he was terrible, but he's got one multi-hit game in his last 31 games. Since the 12th of May, he's played 51 games. He's got one multi-hit game since May the 12th. One. In the last 51 games, he's got 7 Hugh multi-hit games on the year. He had 36 last season, and he's got 7 right now. It is just unbelievable how far this guy's fallen, man.
6: Well, he had obviously 60 home runs last year. This year, he's got 52 hits.
5: Okay, let me ask you a question. Are we positive that he had 60 home runs a year ago?
6: Yeah, was that,
7: I saw it with my own eyes.
5: Are you sure that we did not all imagine that together?
7: Yeah. I actually
6: we could all have hallucinated.
5: Isn't there a movie where everybody has like the same dream, whatever? Yeah. What's the movie with DiCaprio, right? Where the they have the layers?
7: Shutter Island?
5: No.
7: Not Shutter Island.
5: Inception.
7: Inception.
5: Are we absolutely certain that Cal Raleigh hit 60 home runs a year ago?
6: Huh? We could have all just chugged the same Kool-Aid, right?
5: That's exactly what I'm saying.
6: Are we in some kind of like sick, insidious Mariner cult that I don't know.
5: I don't know, dude. It's incredible. But again, just like the team, Cal Raleigh is almost like a reflection, right? Like of what's going on. He is symbolic, dude.
6: Well, you know what?
5: All you need is a month, bro. All we need is a month out of you, and this thing could turn around.
6: You know what's crazy? You know, like we use the term snowball, like, right? It's a term we've all used. Oh, that snowballed on you, right? But if you really think, if you just take a split second to think, okay, really, what are we talking about when we talk about snowball? A snowball, you know, starts as a piece of snow, literally the size of a golf ball. And for whatever reason, it starts rolling, and of course, it picks up, and pretty soon it could be 40 feet high. It could take down a tree.
5: Thank you for that.
6: And so if I'm going to use the word snowball, but I really want to say it in the most literal sense.
5: All right.
6: I wonder if that thing with a Rosarena at the World Baseball, like you say, okay, that little thing, like what's your mojo, what's your juju supposed to be as an athlete?
5: Right.
6: Well, the next scene is, okay, that temporarily rocked him off off his, and then and then what happens then? Mm-hmm. Then he gets, now all of a sudden he's benched
5: right
6: for the WBC. Like, wait a minute, I thought it was the number two in the MVP voting. I'm getting benched by my own national team.
5: Right.
6: And then now the snowball is bigger than this, the season starts. He doesn't feel quite comfortable because of the rhythm with WBC and everything that transpired there. And then now the season started in late March. And so he doesn't get off to a hot start. And then all of a sudden the snowball, what I'm wondering is in the most literal sense that phrase is used.
5: Right.
6: Did Cal Raleigh, is he in the midst of a snowballing season, mm-hmm. and the very first marble-sized ball of snow mm-hmm. was their Rosarena little issue?
5: It's possible.
6: That one universe over,
5: yes,
6: that never happened. Maybe yes. a Rosarena yes. never even came to the plate
5: yes.
6: or Cal or whatever.
5: Yes.
6: And is it possible
5: right.
6: that universe, that Cal Raleigh's season looks any different?
5: Well, it's possible that these two guys did not have a lot of respect for each other, and it showed itself at the WBC. It's also possible that what happened in the WBC doesn't happen, but then the lack of respect between the two of them shows itself in a different way, right? Maybe in April, yeah. maybe in May, yeah. who knows when. But yeah, I mean, looking back on it now, if the team was winning, right, and where we thought they would be, I think we'd look at that little thing at the WBC and say, whatever, it's forgotten, no harm, no foul. But that thing itself, to use your term snowballing, that thing itself, Hugh, is snowballing every single week because of the way this team's playing. I mean, people yeah. are talking about it. They're wondering, was there something going on, man, behind closed doors? But we'll kind of get to that coming up on the show. We got more time to talk some Mariner baseball. But let's go back to Saturday night. My favorite thing in the world, NFL preseason football.
0: Liar!
5: Okay.
0: Liar!
5: And the best part about Saturday night is that there's only two more of these stupid-ass things left to go this yep. weekend in Tennessee and then next Friday in Kansas City. But we all know, and you've pointed this out before, that this is sometimes, your depth is built in the preseason. When you walked away from the tape study, God bless you for watching the tape and studying yeah. it, by the way, from Saturday night. Anything jump off the page to you at all, man?
6: Oh, there's a lot of thoughts to go through, and you're always tempering it by like, hey, it's just one game of the preseason, so I don't jump to any conclusion. But if you go back mm-hmm. to a year ago, in the Raider game, the first preseason game, and with the knowledge that you have now,
5: right,
6: could you go back and write a game story or do a segment or two knowing what transpired? Well, Ty Okada and Drake Thomas, they were up, I don't have the list in front of me, but those guys had 30-40 snaps in that game, and mm-hmm. and there was stories to be had. And so there's guys to look at. Elijah Arroyo.
5: Right.
6: We'll talk about the, I think right now I'm kind of just a wee bit disappointed in what I'm seeing there. I think the running back position is a concern.
5: Mm-hmm.
6: Noah Igbinoghene, that's an interesting story. I thought that, he acquitted himself well. Tyrese Knight, wow, what a game he had. So that he could be playing himself into, a rotation with Drake Thomas after having lost the game. By the way, I've heard it read, and I've heard it said that Tyrese Knight was the green dot middle linebacker.
5: Mm.
6: And I just want to say this. Yeah, he wore the green dot, and so he's in the communications. But if you throw on the tape,
5: mm-hmm.
6: There's not a quarterback on planet Earth that would describe him as the Mike backer.
5: Sure.
6: He was the Will linebacker mm-hmm. in that alignment. So he was playing in the Drake Thomas position that he lost. So he's not, meaning he wasn't playing at the Ernest Jones position that he'll never get.
5: Right.
6: He was playing as the weak side linebacker. So, there's some thoughts about Brian Flory.
5: Yep.
6: Certainly Jalen Milroe. I mean, I know we only have a couple, what's happening there? Let me ask you this. If John Schneider had a crystal ball on the day that he drafted Jalen Milroe and he couldn't see any other players, it was a very special crystal ball. The only thing he could see is everything that would transpire with Jalen Milroe from that day to today.
5: Mm-hmm.
6: So
5: mm-hmm.
6: he had prior knowledge of everything. Mm-hmm. Do you think he spends a third round draft pick?
5: No.
6: And let me also throw in, I'm going to throw one other. He can see what happens with Sam Darnold, and he can see what happens with Jalen Milroe. Well, they're not, I can't imagine he would spend a third round draft pick on Jalen Milroe. So I think we're just kind of treading water there. Although I don't think he had a lot of opportunity, to shine there due to the play calling, due to the protection and what have you. But it just feels like there's not any momentum, you know, the Taysom Hill type of an impact that you could reasonably hope for with, you know, when Taysom Hill was never going to unseat Drew Brees, but he could still contribute to the football team with the Saints when, right? When that was rolling, you know, I don't really see that emerging. So a lot to discuss, because there's a lot that happened Saturday that will have a direct impact on this season. Right. We just have to find the story.
5: Well, it's going to break. A little fun with audio, by the way, coming next on 93.3 KJR FM.
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10: The Buss family is reportedly selling their remaining ownership stake in the Lakers to majority owners Josh Kushner and Bob Iger. MLB has unanimously approved Jose E. Feliciano and Kwanzaa Jones to lead the new ownership group of the San Diego Padres. Bucks coach Todd Bowles says quarterback Baker Mayfield, who did not play at all last year in the preseason, will see some action Saturday night against the Chiefs. I'm Frank Arity.
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7: All right, here we go on a busy Monday. Hugh Mellon in for Dick Fain. A little Fun with Audio brought to you by our friends at Bluma Tree and the Emerald Queen Casino. Hey, Hugh. First of all, thank you for filling in for Richard L. today. Did you happen to hear that?
14: What's that, Dick?
7: We start, by the way, with some sad news. You may have heard the news that came out this morning, Hugh, that actress Hayden Panettiere, who you may remember played the young daughter of Coach Gavin Yost in Remember the Titans, was also in TV shows like Heroes and Nashville, passed away yesterday at the age of 36 years old. Many people do remember her for playing that role of young Cheryl Yost in Remember the Titans, and this scene in particular.
15: That beer's getting better, I'll admit that. But you're still weak on the left side.
16: We're not weak on the left side. We just gotta work harder on the left side. That's all.
15: It's not the problem.
16: What is the problem?
15: I think it is, but it ain't. It's
16: your
15: pass.
16: Well, tell me what the problem. It's a run anyway. It's not a pass. The Veer is a run, not a pass.
17: All right, you two. That's enough of that. Cheryl, don't you want to play with Nikki?
15: Well, I hate playing with dolls. I'm not playing. I'm accessorized.
16: Yeah, why don't you go accessorize? Don't you want to go accessorize with me?
7: Okay. So now that you know who we're talking about, you remember the movie, you remember the Titans, you remember the scene, the gal. Now for the chilling part, Hugh. Here was an interview that Hayden Panettiere did back in 2000 when she was just 10 years old to promote Remember the Titans when it debuted in theaters.
14: You can like football and you cannot like football. It doesn't really matter. And what is really probably most concerns for the director and the producer is that when you look at the thing, if you haven't seen it, you would just assume that it's about football, but it's really not. Also, what I want to say is when you were talking about Yost, actually the character that I play, Cheryl, she died at 35 of heart failure. And when we heard that, we were just like shocked.
18: She died very young.
14: Sitting there going,
18: Isn't that amazing?
14: Really sad.
7: Wow.
19: What?
7: The actual, because that was based on a true story, the movie, correct?
19: Yeah.
7: So the actual person, Cheryl Yost, that she portrayed, died at the age of 35 from heart failure. Now there's reports coming out that she had a drug overdose and may have passed away from heart failure.
19: Heart failure.
7: At 36 years old. Dude.
19: Yeah.
20: Whoa.
19: Eerie. Yeah. And Jim Caviezel got hit by lightning on the cross doing The Passion of Christ. There's some creepy stuff happening out there.
7: I mean, just unbelievable, dude. And I don't know about you, but I think that that role, by the way, Jackson, that Hayden played in Remember the Titans, I think it was inspiring for a lot of women and little girls to get involved with football because she was in that movie. And now she's dead at the age of 36 years old, and the character that she played in real life passed away at the age of 35 years old, man. Just terrible. All right, we'll try to move on from that. We probably should have put this at the end, by the way. Hey, Hugh, did you happen to hear that?
21: What's that, Dick?
7: On Saturday, the Chiefs played the Rams in preseason action. The game aired on KSHB Channel 41 in Kansas City. During the fourth quarter, sideline reporter Kimmy Checks caught up with defensive tackle Peter Woods. Checks wanted to highlight Woods' unique singing skills on the broadcast, but her microphone conveniently stopped working.
22: Quite the reputation as an incredible singer. Would you be down to sing a little something here on the preseason? Give Chiefs Kingdom a little jingle?
23: Yeah, for Chiefs Kingdom. You going to sing it with me?
22: I'll sing it with you. Let me make sure I know it. You start and I'll hop in.
23: It's Love by Keisha Cole.
22: Oh, yeah, I got you. I got you. Bet. No, you got it. Good. All right. If you say your game on the field was really good, I say your singing lives up to expectations as well. Congratulations on everything. Welcome to Chiefs Kingdom. Best of luck this upcoming season, Peter.
23: Thank you so much.
7: So I got a rule, Hugh.
19: Yeah.
7: When it comes to being a sideline reporter, don't ask players to sing on the air.
19: Yeah.
7: Are you with me?
19: Don't sing yourself. Don't sing yourself.
7: Are you with me on that?
19: Well, I mean, unless you got Placido Domingo playing middle linebacker for the team you're covering.
7: And I don't mean to pick on these broadcasts. I don't want to pick on these broadcasts, you. But some of these preseason broadcasts are just awful.
19: You know what? As a guy who does a lot of awful radio, I'm just gonna button it on that one. Yeah. I'm not gonna throw.
7: I mean, I guess
19: out of that glass house.
7: It's preseason for the broadcasters too, I guess, man. But my God! All right, let's move on. Hey, Hugh, did you happen to hear that?
21: What's that, Dick?
7: Let's go to five, Jackson, if we can. Is that cool? Yeah. Rams receiver Puka Nacua joining Jake Paul's I Impulsive podcast last week. And impulsive.
24: Thank you.
7: You know what? It's a tick.
24: We did this last week.
7: It's a tick. I'm taking medication. I'm taking medication. I am last week and shared the number one opposing player he doesn't like.
25: So you guys don't talk on the field?
26: Oh, 100%. I'm like, there's no friends over him. I'm like, think the number one guy. I'm like, Julian Love over there, or I think is his name. Play safety. We're not friends.
25: Yeah,
26: I'm like, he's taking a couple shots at me like mid game, and like I definitely find my opportunities to get back at him in the game too.
7: Doesn't like Julian Love.
19: Wow,
7: does that surprise you?
19: It does, because I would think of all the candidates on the Seahawks, I would think that Julian Love would not be foremost in his mind. I would have believed Witherspoon or lot, you know, Reek Woolen or others. But yeah, that surprised me a little bit.
7: Yeah, I guess.
19: But Julian Love, hey, you know what? Yeah. He's known for his versatility. So he's he comes across as a glib, polished, extremely gregarious, and I mean, wonderful interview. Love him.
7: Well, the thing about Puka Nacua, if you're a Rams fan, are you comfortable giving this guy, you know, $30 million a year right now?
19: Not really.
7: Because he might be nuts.
19: Not really.
7: You know that.
19: Yeah. Well, yeah, there's definitely a risk. That's why it's taken so long for this to materialize, right?
7: Yeah. I mean, before he bit the gal on New Year's Eve, this would have been a no-brainer. I mean, honestly, I'm not trying to make light of the situation, but before he went completely off the deep end, this would have been an absolute no-brainer to sign Puka Nacua to a long-term deal. And now we're sitting here heading into what? He does not have the fifth-year option because he wasn't a first-rounder. So this is technically his last year, and he still is unsigned for 2027.
19: And you know, I can't tell you how many times I watch Ram games, and I think to myself, this guy, Nacua, is the best non-quarterback in the NFL, like the most impactful football player in the league who doesn't play quarterback. You say, well, wait a minute, Myles Garrett had 25 sacks. How could he be more impactful? I don't know. I get it, and if you want to argue against that, but every time I see this guy, his strength, there's such a uniqueness to his game. He's such a complete football player.
7: Yeah.
19: I mean, he is a problem. And but you, as you point out, there's other factors to consider for Kevin Demoff, president of the Rams, to, you know, in the contract.
7: All right, we'll get a break. That's it for us. We'll see you tomorrow at 3 o'clock. Fox Sports Radio FSR is up next. Bye.
0: That was wonderful.
1: Bravo.
0: I loved that.
1: Oh, it was great.
0: Well, it was pretty good.
1: Well, it wasn't bad.
0: Well, there were parts of it that weren't very good.
1: It could have been a lot better.
0: I didn't really like it.
1: It was pretty terrible.
0: It was bad.
1: It was awful.
0: I was terrible.
1: Get him away.
0: Hey, boo.
1: Boo.
2: Is this thing over yet?
3: All right, class, tell me about your weekend. Leo?
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1: Time to find out what's left.
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1: Here's the leftovers.
0: All right, Ray, what do we got?
3: Well, y'all remember training camp, those videos with Justin Herbert, Madison Beer, they went viral, looking all mushy on the sidelines. Well, it turns out the NFL is purposely posting that type of content, and they weren't the only couples being featured. There was two other females, what are their names? Olivia Ponton, I don't know, and Marissa Ayers.
0: Yes, Joe Burrow's girlfriend.
3: Yeah, so they have a combined 70 million followers together on TikTok and IG, and the NFL only has 53 million. So they are purposely trying to attract female and younger Gen Zers, and obviously they were inspired from Travis and Taylor.
0: Oh, well I think they're trying to grow, you know, their reach, and this is one way of doing it. So I don't blame them for doing this, but nothing's ever what it seems. Like, that's the sad thing. It's not genuine. It's obviously a coordinated effort by the NFL to grow their audience, to keep trying to build that bottom line, their annual revenue.
3: Yep, so expect to keep on seeing those distractions on the sidelines. For me, I feel like it's making them look more fake. Like, if you're going to push them like you're marketing them, even Travis and Taylor, I was like, I don't know about that. I don't know. Anyways, another leftover I have here for you. A stadium in New Delhi, they hired professional monkey whisperers to protect their indoor stadium from wild macaques. Yeah, they have a macaque problem. Now, during the India Open earlier this year, a wild macaque gate crashed the stands where the spectators were. And have you guys ever heard a macaque?
0: Mm-mm. Are we talking about macaw?
3: No, macaques.
4: It's a monkey.
3: It's a monkey.
0: Oh, no, I've not.
3: Yeah, so the India Stadium has a monkey problem. Listen to what they sound like. They're kind of cute. They're actually terrifying.
0: That sounds cute to you? Yeah, that does not sound...
3: So that is the monkey that they're having issues with. So the stadium, like I said, they hired monkey whisperers, and they are designed to help eliminate these monkeys in a humane way. Instead of using traps or other animals to scare them away, these smaller monkeys are actually afraid of, they're called langur hoots. So these professionals make langur hoot noises. Do you guys want to hear a langur?
4: Yeah, I'm about to say, do you have it?
0: Sure.
3: I do, of course. So the macaques are afraid of those.
4: Sounds like a baboon.
3: So those, yeah, they look more like that.
4: That macaques look like smaller baboons. But that noise that the whisperer is making sounds like it's a baboon, which say to me that they're making noises that intimidate them from wanting to be there. Like, that's danger. So, like, yeah, Let's get the hell out of here type action.
3: Exactly, yeah. Exactly that. So they have more competitions coming up here in the future. And you know what? They're actually
4: that's
3: must be...
4: more entertaining to me than whatever the stuff that's taking place on the field. I'd rather go just to watch that, but go ahead.
3: I was going to say there must be an actual problem with these macaques, because that angry langur sound that I found is an actual YouTube stream that you can play on your patio to keep monkeys away.
4: Yeah, because they'll come eat your food. They'll come steal your stuff, all kinds of stuff. So, yeah. Mm-hmm. And they'll take it from you. Like, they'll take your leg. You know what I mean? They'll get a hold of that leg and go to work on you. You know what I mean?
0: What?
4: Oh, yeah.
0: Take your leg?
3: What does that mean?
4: Oh, yeah. They'll take your leg. Yeah, like, jump on that leg. Hop on your leg and go ahead and get the humping.
3: Oh. I've seen chihuahuas do that, too, you know?
4: Yeah, gotcha. But not like a monkey. Not like these monkeys do. They'll grab up on there and they'll lock on you and you don't know what to do.
3: That's scary. I was once... Okay, I know this is a little sidetracked. I went to an animal park on the coast up in Oregon. It's closed down now. I think they were doing some trafficking they weren't supposed to be doing. But this big old ape was in its enclosure. And they said to watch out because he'll throw his, you know, his feces at you. Yeah. Mm-hmm. And one day I was there visiting and you hear him like banging on the thing. And they said, watch out. And all of a sudden he throws it so hard, LeVar. The way it hit, the sound that it hit, making the wall. Like, oh my gosh, that was wild.
4: Imagine being able to make your stuff sound like that from how hard you throw it.
3: Ooh, he's strong.
4: So is that feces. We are.
3: Yeah.
0: I take M-Drive every morning. 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
4: Morning to you and welcome into the show. It is a Tuesday. My name is Chuck Powell. Anders Hurst is here as Ashley is off to Hawaii for, sounds like 3.5 years. I mean, the juice that she ended up with in this company. My goodness, where did that come from? Yeah. You've been hiding that ability to just take off years at a time from us.
28: Yeah.
4: Wow. Grown quite powerful over the years.
28: Now we know how you really feel, Ashley.
4: Yeah, that Ashley Ryan. Yeah, exactly.
28: Yeah. Let's get out of here. Let's go to Hawaii.
4: I'm going to get out of here, and I'm going to get out of here for as long as I'm allowed. That guy in the mornings is a jerk.
28: Yeah.
4: Well, great morning to you all. And I am a host and my bosses. This drives them nuts, but I don't care. I'm a host that pulls back the curtain.
28: Yeah, I love it.
4: Yeah. So, I'm a little bit out of sorts this morning. We are supposed to be broadcasting live from the Virginia Mason Athletic Center, and I'm not going to throw this person under the bus because where would we be without him?
28: Very true.
4: So I'm just going to say something happened that kept me from broadcasting from the Virginia Mason Athletic Center this morning. And so I had to race all the way back from Renton. Like, I was there. I was at Renton at 5:25 this morning, ready to go, and found out, no, you're going to have to go at 5:35. I found out you're going to have to go back to the radio station. And so I barely just got here. And then I didn't have the right stuff to get in the building.
28: The key card.
4: Yeah. I had my stuff from to go to the VMAC.
28: Right.
4: And so I didn't have my key card to get into the building. And so then Anders had to rush. And then Ashley's not here. And so Anders is having to do like things that he normally doesn't have to do. And then on top of it, he's got to come downstairs and grab me. It's just been one of those mornings.
28: One of those mornings. Yeah.
4: Yeah.
28: It feels like this is kind of how the morning show works a lot of the time.
0: It doesn't.
1: Every time I'm in, it's something like that.
0: Frankly, it doesn't. I don't know. Maybe it's something about you. Maybe I shouldn't be angry at that other person. Maybe I should be angry at you.
1: Maybe, you know, it's, if we're going Mariners loss win stuff and then all the superstition crap.
0: That's true. Ashley probably does think it's you with all of her superstitions.
1: Would not surprise me whatsoever.
0: Yeah. So, you know, I am a slave for preparation, which is why I get up at 3:30 in the morning for this job. And that's why I get to the VMAC at 5:25. To be ready for the show by 6 o'clock. So needless to say, my preparation that I normally do got completely wiped away. So I feel completely naked right now. I'm not. I've got a microphone. I knew what I was going to talk about. Sure. I got Anders.
1: And you can see him on YouTube. He is wearing clothes, just so people know.
0: I even have pants on. So everything's good. There's not really any reason to even discuss this or talk about this or bring this up. I could have very easily played this off like everything is normal.
1: Yeah.
0: But that's just not the way I operate. No. I just got in the building 15 seconds ago, and so that's kind of what I'm thinking about right now. And there you go. Blah.
1: Yeah,
0: it just comes out of my mouth.
1: You tell it like it is. And I think the listeners like that. I'm always a peel back the curtain guy too. We like to tell the story of why something's happening, you know. Yeah. So that's what's going on.
0: For example, there's a dead body in the corner.
1: Oh,
0: which is a big surprise.
1: Another one?
0: Yeah.
1: We had that issue last week. I don't know. I thought they got rid of that.
0: Yeah. I mean, can't people... come on, Softy. Pick up after yourself.
1: You know, I hate when he just leaves the studio a mess, man.
0: Don't leave the studio a mess. There's chairs everywhere.
1: Yeah.
0: The microphones are twisted around. I've got food on the counter and a dead body in the corner.
1: Softy,
0: come on now.
1: Yeah, I mean, it's one thing to leave the dead body, but the food? Come on.
0: It's gross.
1: Yeah.
0: What it is. It's disgusting.
1: Yeah. Yeah.
0: I mean, I always clean my desk base, too, because my girlfriend... I'm not a germaphobe, but she is. And when you have a girlfriend and you live with somebody who is a germaphobe, you kind of sort of take on some of those traits and qualities.
1: Yes.
0: So even from the standpoint, Anders, of I didn't get to like wipe down.
1: Yeah.
0: I didn't get to like de-softy my area.
1: Yeah. Who's the last host that comes in before you?
0: Even that bothers me a little bit. You know? So anyway, I'm trying not to like touch too much.
1: You still have Softy's aura just around there.
0: And it's weird because I don't have that feeling at all.
1: It's just...
0: And yet I'm so used to my routine.
1: You're trained to it.
0: I haven't done my routine this morning. And so, yeah. I always have a cup of water to start, as YouTubers have noticed.
1: Yeah, of course.
0: My mouth feels drier than ever.
1: Oh, boy.
0: I'm sure it's psychological, but that's what we're talking about. Anyway, good morning to you. It is great to have you with us. It is Anders Hurst. You're going to be hearing a lot from him here over the next couple of weeks while Ashley is away to Hawaii. And so we get things started here on a Tuesday morning, and I will tell you what's on tap here in a little bit as soon as I write it down. It's written down. I know.
1: Yes.
0: I know it's. I
1: He's
0: know
1: playing.
0: It's.

0: play. He's trying to get on.
1: Yeah.
0: I see what you're doing there.
2: But today would have been the day that it was Chuck, too.
0: Right. And but, look, nothing was arranged. Nobody talked to me. Pretty much the Hard Knocks people ignored me. And I think pretty much all media members throughout the course of the last 3 weeks or so. But I kind of got the impression they weren't going to let a good thing go.
2: I wouldn't either.
0: So this was probably the day.
2: Yeah. Now you won't get to see Chuck on Hard Knocks.
0: Yeah.
2: Darn it. This is the reason why that didn't happen.
0: This was it. Probably going to... They're probably going to feature Bud Clark and I on the last episode.
2: Ooh, yeah.
0: And no, it's not going to happen. But Hard Knocks does air tonight.
2: Yes.
0: And this should be the most interesting episode that we've seen yet, because we're going to see a little bit behind the scenes. How much behind the scenes, I don't know. But we're going to see how the Witherspoon thing came together tonight. And a lot of that is kept from the beat writers. I mean... There's reason that HBO does this. We have to have more access than what you typically give the media. Right. Otherwise, it's not worth our time and effort. It's just not an interesting enough show. So they are privy to a little more access. So we should see. I mean, when Adam Schefter, and maybe he didn't break the story, I don't know. But it was the first one that I saw, was Adam Schefter saying that Witherspoon had come to a deal. And in that first release, it said after it got heated at the very end. Now, I asked Greg about that, and he said that's, you know, in essence, he didn't call anybody out by name, but in essence, that's the national media trying to, like, stir something
2: fabricate
0: up that's not
2: it.
0: There.
2: Yeah.
0: But he didn't get that sense that it became heated. It became maybe tense, you know, that, you know, as you're getting closer to a deal and, you know, the number keeps getting higher. Obviously a lot of money on the line. We've all seen movies. The more money on the line, the more tense the characters and the actors get.
2: It's true.
0: And so maybe there was some to that, but we'll find out. We'll find out if it actually got heated. I would assume we'll get a little taste of that. We'll also get a taste of, you know, what went into Terry and Arnold being signed.
2: That's the big thing for me, yeah.
0: If there were any cold feet expressed by anyone in the organization, I mean, I said last week's episode that I got the impression, and this is totally unfair. I mean, we're seeing like 12-second snippets of this. But what I did see kind of looked like John was completely sold and was trying to sell Mike on the idea.
2: Yeah.
0: That's what it looked like to me. But then again, I might have thought that going in, and I might have wrapped my own thoughts around and perceived it differently. But we'll find out. We're going to find out tonight. I would think at least a little more information, just whether or not Mike McDonald comes across as being 100% on board with the idea.
2: Yeah.
0: And again, another thing that I asked Greg, these two have worked so well together. Is there any way that Terrion Arnold would be signed by John without Mike's 100% approval? Greg said no. And I kind of get that impression as well.
2: Yeah.
0: And why would you do it any differently?
2: Yeah.
0: You know, at this stage, I mean, it works so well, so harmoniously. Why would you not need to both be, especially something like this? I could see maybe a draft pick, like John wants this guy, Mike wants this guy. They go back and forth. They both like each of them.
2: Sure.
0: And John says, you know what? If this is a flip of the coin, I'm not flipping a coin.
2: No.
0: I'm the GM. I'm going to make the decision here. I could see that happening, but something like this, a one-year contract with a guy facing life in prison, we know it's never going to get to that point.
2: Right.
0: But certainly that colors the story a lot differently, takes it outside the lines. And so I would think that they both have to be 100% on board. But we'll see what goes on at the last second in terms of that negotiation. And if anybody in the organization, because we're seeing really for the first time, like how other people do have a little bit of role in all of that. If anybody expressed, no, we shouldn't do this before the signing of Terry and Arnold. So this should be, I mean, both for Seahawks fans, it's been an A+ watching the Hard Knocks. And it's been a long time since I felt like that for a Hard Knocks episode. But it's just because we're more invested in this team and we're getting access we've never had before. But I'm guessing you add a game into that,

0: that this should be the most interesting, fascinating episode we've seen yet.
1: Yeah, the biggest question for the Arnold situation for me is if there was any consternation, whether it be from a player, from a coach, from another personnel staff member, whether they would, A, actually disclose that to John or Mike or whoever their superior would be in that situation, or B, if they were to disclose it, would they do it in a place where they know that there would be a camera rolling, right?
0: Yeah.
1: So there is still the possibility that it looks like on screen tonight, everything's hunky-dory, everyone's on board with this signing, but there still could be that slight possibility in my head that that isn't necessarily the case, even more behind the scenes
0: right.
1: Documentary that we're seeing here.
0: Right, and they've gotten access, sure. And they got Mike and John discussing it. I mean, there was at least that snippet where he's standing in front of him and he's like pacing a little bit, yep. And he's like,
1: he's available.
0: Milroe really likes him.
1: Yeah.
0: Says he's a great dude.
1: Yeah.
0: You know, you had that moment in the office. So they're picking up on some stuff, but you're absolutely right. I mean, what's to say that John and Mike didn't have a beer at Dino's afterwards
1: true.
0: To discuss, okay, do we really want to do this? Yeah. Or if they stole away, out at Lover's Point. You know, where all the teenagers go to make out.
1: And then you see Mike McDonald and John Schneider right, just hanging out there.
0: Right. Come on, we got to get Arnold.
1: Man, it really is.
0: Why are we here, John? I'm really uncomfortable. You wanted to go to a place that Hard Knocks wouldn't know where we were, right?
1: I mean, they do represent.
0: You do look great today, by the way.
1: They do represent young love in the NFL world, don't they?
0: They do. A great marriage. Probably the best marriage in Seattle right now.
1: Honestly.
0: Yeah. And I would hate for Terry and Arnold to break it up in any way. But yes, we shall see. So I think it's going to be a fascinating episode here. And I would imagine that Mike was 100% on board.
1: So.
0: And I would imagine that I was reading into it a little bit. But fascinating topic, fascinating subject. And so that's going to air tonight. And we'll certainly spend a lot of time on that tomorrow during our show from 6 to 10. Although tomorrow is Huskies camp day.
1: Ooh.
0: So actually 6 to 8. We're doing nothing but Huskies from 8 to 10. So if we're going to do some Hard Knock stuff, it's got to be from 6 to 8 on tomorrow's
1: producing
0: show.
1: Producing on the fly. Let's go.
0: So yes, two shows from Huskies camp, unless I get a text at 5:25 saying otherwise. All right, let's find out what's on tap for the rest of the show.
2: May I have your attention, please?
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0: All right, again, this is usually completely prepared. So today I'll be doing it from memory.
1: Let's whip it out of the back pocket there.
0: So forgive me in advance if I have a few facts inaccurate, but hopefully between the two of us, Anders and I, we'll be able to give you some headlines and tell you exactly where everything is located. Let's start with the Seahawks as they get ready for Nashville week this week. So they're going to fight them all week long. And then they're going to play them on Sunday. We'll have Greg Bell's going to join us at 7:05. He's getting ready to go to Nashville. He will actually be out at the Virginia Mason Athletic Center today to do his show. And soon he'll be on a flight to Tennessee to watch the joint practice. And then that will roll into Sunday's game, game number two of the preseason. So we've got Huskies camp tomorrow and on Thursday, and we're going to have a number of guests out there that are going to be joining us, Mario Bailey and Greg Lewis, and who knows? I think Damon Williams is going to be joining us, and Ryan Walters and Jed Fish is going to be joining us. So Elenius Davis is going to be joining. So we're going to have players and guests and coaches and analysts. So we're going to have fun the next couple of days out at Huskies camp from 6 to 10. College football preseason poll, the AP poll, the real poll came out yesterday. And the Huskies were ranked 17th in the country by that poll. And a lot of Big Ten teams clustered around them, which we will discuss during the show today. And then a lot of Big Ten teams clustered at the top, with Ohio State being number one, Oregon being number two, and Indiana number 6, if memory serves me. So we'll talk a little college football today and get you ready for Husky camp coverage tomorrow. Major League Baseball, huge game for the Mariners tonight, huge series. They're all huge at this point. You put yourself in that position with the way you've played this season. They'll be in Milwaukee to take on the Brewers, and the Brewers have been better than anybody else again this year. They are a regular season juggernaut.
1: I was about to say regular season juggernaut, for sure.
0: Right. And then apparently not built for the playoffs, which they had a chance to remedy this year by getting Tarek Skubal at the deadline and did not do that.
1: Yep.
0: So the Milwaukee Brewers will be hosting tonight. Mariners play them for 3 games. It'll be Kyle Harrison, the left-hander, going for the Brewers, and Bryce Miller will start for us. Ryan Healy will join us today at 9 o'clock. We will also have the ABCs of the M's for you as well. So that's coming up a little bit later on in the program. Let's see. Oh, NBA. That was also a thing I wanted to touch upon in our headline segment, as the Lakers sale included getting rid of all the buses. Thank goodness, too.
1: Yeah. You're not a bus fan?
0: Well, I am of the bus story.
1: Okay.
0: I am of the Jerry bus story of...
1: You like the light rail more?
0: Yes.
1: Oh, that bus. Excuse me. Sorry. Yeah, wrong bus.
0: Yeah. But, you know, anybody that saw the TV show, what the Lakers TV
1: Showtime.
0: Show, Showtime or
1: yeah.
0: Winning Time or whatever
1: so,
0: it was
1: yeah,
0: called.
1: Yeah, something like that.
0: I mean, it was great kind of seeing that all come together and how it happened and the belief that he had. So I love the bus story. I don't really believe the genie part all that much of it. And yet she took over because I think she was the most passionate in the family about the Lakers. And I'll give her credit for that. But that organization just kept getting run worse and worse and worse under her direction. And so for her to be phased out entirely... And the 17.8%, it's funny because the 17.8%, because of the amount that was paid,
1: yeah.
0: if I understand it correctly, turned into they only own 15%. And once the Buss family owned under 15%, they no longer had a say in anything.
1: Yeah.
0: And that's why they were able to cut her completely out. But she's the only one in the Buss family that wanted to remain in.
1: Right.
0: Everybody else just wanted their money and wanted to be done with it. But she, you know, got a lot out of being one of the faces of the Lakers, and I'm sure she'll get to keep her seats, like at the game. But she's not going to be able to keep her seat, if you know what I mean. And I don't blame them whatsoever. Get rid of that family; they'd become annoying, and they were actually hurting, I think, the Lakers franchise over the last few years. So
1: yeah.
0: There you go. Oh, so we squeezed that into headlines for you.
1: Let's do it.
0: All right, coming up next, some of the things I was planning to do today, we will stick with, including our final talk of camp, which is coming your way next on Sports Radio 93.3 KJRF.
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12: From the Fox 13 Weather Center, I'm Chief Meteorologist Brian McMillan. Expect another day of morning clouds and afternoon sunshine. High temperatures today will be right around 79 degrees.
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17: Let's give them something to talk about. Let's give them something to talk about. How about love? Love, love, love, love, I skip it out, I can't dig it.
18: Hey! All right, it's Chuck Powell. It is Anders Hurst with you here on this Tuesday morning from our studios. Again, I'm not going to keep bringing this up, but today was supposed to be our last day of camp coverage out at the Virginia Mason Athletic Center, and it still will be just for the other shows. We had a little bit of a snag this morning that forced me into the studios here today, but the other guys will get to say goodbye to the Virginia Mason Athletic Center. Not Greg. He's there pretty much every day of the rest of his life.
19: Never says goodbye to that place.
18: Yeah, exactly. but the other shows will no longer be doing shows, not on a regular basis after today, as we can kind of conclude our training camp coverage, even though training camp and preseason goes on, marches on. So this is the day where we sort of kind of wrap things up, right? And certainly one of the things that I try to bring to the table every single training camp, a couple of things, big conversations, camp battles. We'll do our final one at 9:30 today. And then, of course, talk of camp as well. And talk of camp, I got to believe, I mean, other than Witherspoon with his new deal, and then you also have a brand new deal for Terry and Arnold, and we still aren't sure exactly if they all the I's are dotted on that or the T's are crossed.
19: They haven't announced it as a team yet. Like, I don't think so. So that's kind of where that comes in, right?
18: And then the National Football League still get our way on us, weigh in on this. I mean, Terry and Arnold might not be able to play this year. They might not allow him to play this year. We shall see on that front. So certainly those are two big topic of conversations. But talk of camp? I mean, the only thing that has happened is a preseason game, one preseason game, And I got to believe that the guy that comes out of the preseason game that's created the most buzz for himself out there is linebacker Tyrese Knight, who I know when he was drafted out of Texas El Paso fairly early, a little earlier than what we had expected. And there was the thought that, man, this guy's big and physical and athletic, and what a weapon that he's going to be for Mike McDonald. And Mike McDonald certainly didn't give up on him,
19: right?
18: Like he did Baker and Dodson. You know, there wasn't this feeling with Tyrese Knight like, no, this guy can't play for me. He certainly didn't reach that point like it did with a couple of other guys in the Mike McDonald era. But he certainly got demoted, and not just demoted. He got passed up by Drake Thomas, who looks like a member of NSYNC. Like, he looks like a boy band member. I mean, he's just like, is. You know, this like cute, curly headed, you know, 5'11".
19: Yeah.
18: I guess 200 pounds.
19: Yeah.
18: Linebacker.
19: Yeah.
18: No, not safety, not free safety, not cornerback. Like a 5'11", 200-pound linebacker. And believe me, he's got to eat and lift a lot to stay at 200. And so here's Tyrese Knight. Make a statue of him. And he gets passed on the depth chart by Drake Thomas. But I think what we've seen from Tyrese Knight is, number one, the embracing of the special teams role.
19: Yes.
18: He was fantastic in special teams a year ago. And that says a lot about a character. And then to come into this year and, all right, everybody, all those guys that passed me, Drake's not even having to play tonight. First preseason game of the year. He gets to
19: take it off.
18: Yeah, he gets to sit in his civvies, you know, take in the crowd.
19: Yeah.
18: And I'm out here on the football field still having to prove that I deserve more playing time. Even that is something to have to overcome a little bit.
19: For sure.
18: And then for him to go out there and say, well, if I'm going to play in this preseason game, if I have to still prove myself, if I'm still trying to get reps at linebacker, then I'm going to play better than anybody else on the football field. And that's exactly what he did on Saturday.
19: Yeah, I think, you know, Hugh Millen said it yesterday. It's like he played like, and you could tell sometimes when some players are more motivated than others, especially in the preseason where, you know, in some cases you're just trying to get some reps. You know your job isn't necessarily up for grabs, right? It's kind of slowly building yourself up into the regular season. That was not the case for Tyrese Knight on Saturday night. He definitely looked like a guy that was trying to win his job back, so to speak. And like he's like, I don't know. I guess I defer to you on this because I'm not as plugged in, and you've been at camp all you know camp long, I should say. Does it feel like there is an opportunity for Tyrese Knight to get that starting job next to Ernest Jones back from Drake Thomas, or does it feel like that's about as secure as it gets and this guy is just trying to prove that he can do other things on the football field?
18: As good as Drake Thomas has been, no, I don't think that he will ever in his entire NFL career be able to walk around an NFL campus thinking his job is 100% secure. I think there's always going to be a door open for somebody who's bigger, stronger, and faster, and if they start playing with Drake Thomas instincts, can overtake him. And Tyrese Knight could end up being that guy. So I think the door is open. That said, I mean, there's a reason Drake Thomas didn't have to play on Saturday.
19: It's true.
18: So he's certainly the number one.
19: Yeah.
18: And one preseason game is not going to allow Tyrese Knight to pass him.
19: Right.
18: But if nothing else, like the depth that he provided, the fight that he showed, I mean, it was terrific. And, you know, for me, I'm not Hugh Millen. I'm not watching the all 22 afterwards. Sometimes linebackers can be in on every play. There's a guy named Jesse Tuggle, used to be Hugh Millen's teammates, and he led the league in tackles every single year.
19: Yeah.
18: And, you know, as a kid, I thought for sure Jesse Tuggle's one of the best linebackers in the game. Then you get older and you start hearing stories about, no, he was a good player, but he was only leading the league in tackles because he was on a bad defense that was on the field all the time, and nobody in front of him can make a play.
19: Almost felt Jordan Brooks-like. Remember, like, he would always, like, lead the team in tackles, and it never just, like, stood off the page as a guy that's always making plays, you know what I mean?
18: So I even asked Hugh this yesterday. Did he just tuggle it on Saturday night, or was, you know, where he's just in the picture all the time and, you know, making sure he gets an assist, if nothing else? Because he was in the picture on every single play, and the response to that, no, this guy was making plays. Instinctive, fierce, fast, strong.
19: Yeah.
18: And then Mike McDonald did not have to wait very long into his press conference. First of all, he chewed out his coaches, in
19: Love
18: essence.
19: That. Love that.
18: And it didn't take him very long after he was done with his frustrations. Once he got to the superlatives, the first guy on his lips was Tyrese Knight. And then to make the statement, clearly played better than anyone on the field for us tonight.
19: I don't think I've ever heard him say that after any game. So, like, he never singles out guys like that.
18: So it's great. And look, it's not great for Drake Thomas if he surpasses him. But if he does surpass him, what does that say? Because I promise you, Mike McDonald loves him some Drake Thomas.
19: Yes, he does.
18: And loves what Drake Thomas. So if Tyrese Knight makes it impossible to ignore him, and carves out more playing time for himself, or more playing time than Thomas before the year's over, then that means Tyrese Knight is doing a lot of good things, and it wasn't just a preseason game. So that can only make the team better. So I think Tyrese Knight closes out camp from his preseason performance as being the talk of camp. Coming up next on our radio program, Bud Clark's going to join us, our final guest of training camp as well. So we'll talk to the very engaging rookie next on Sports Radio 93.3 KJRFM.
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10: Lakers Governor Jeannie Buss isn't going away quietly. ESPN reports that Buss is contesting her siblings' decision to sell the family's remaining ownership stake. A new NFL home for longtime Chargers receiver Keenan Allen. The veteran signs a one-year deal with the Colts. Baseball last night included the Red Sox crushing the Diamondbacks 11-1. Arizona second baseman Ketel Marte didn't show up for the game. The D-backs placed him on their restricted list. I'm Matt McCoy.
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0: us being out at the Virginia Mason Athletic Center here. We're not. That's the slight little change. It is the last day of training camp coverage for us here at Sports Radio 93.3 KJR-FM. And I am certain that the other shows will be appearing there. I was there. Had to race back to the studio. We had some stuff. We had some stuff going on here. So it doesn't mean that we're not going to keep our foot in that water. We're expected to be joined by Bud Clark here momentarily. Also, Greg Bell's going to join us today at 7:05 this morning, our Seahawks insider, get his thoughts on a number of things, including what we just discussed in our previous segment, whether or not Tyrese Knight has a chance to put some serious heat on Drake Thomas in a camp battle at linebacker after that performance on Saturday. So Greg will be joining us here today at 7:05. And for those that are like, hey, Ashley's out and Anders is in. Oh, when are we going to get some baseball talk?
1: Yeah.
0: It's you and Anders. That's kind of what we've come to expect. We're huge diehard Stove fans. Millions of us strong. Wearing our Stove t-shirts here today. Why are you going to talk some baseball? Well, of course we're going to talk some baseball. Starting at 7:30 this morning with some ABCs of the M's. We'll also get you a Brewers preview today. And Ryan Healy's going to be joining us for his normal Tuesday at 9 o'clock segment right here on the radio program. But joining us now, he is at the Virginia Mason Athletic Center getting ready for another practice today. It is the rookie out of TCU, defensive back, Bud Clark, now joins us here on the program. Hi, Bud.
2: How you doing? How you doing? Good morning.
0: I'm great. And I don't want to forget this, so I'm going to start with this here this morning. Your old defensive coordinator, Andy Avalos at TCU, said that if I talk to you, and I hope I have the weight right, he said I had to ask you if you're over 200 pounds at this point.
2: I'm sitting right at 200 pounds.
0: Did he bug you about that a lot?
2: Yeah, all the time. He would call me by my real name until I got heavier.
0: So how big of a struggle has that been for you to keep the desired weight on?
2: At one point in time, it was pretty hard. You know, I was moving around a lot, so I wouldn't gain any weight.
0: Yeah. Have you found the key now? Have you unlocked a key? I mean, Seahawks got that great cafeteria now. I mean, you should just live in there at this point, bud.
2: Yeah, I done figured it out now.
0: How long is it going to take you to figure out the National Football League, do you think?
2: It ain't going to take me too long. Everything's starting to slow down right now.
0: How was the preseason game for you? Did it feel fast to you, or did it feel comfortable?
2: It felt pretty comfortable. You know, I felt like I haven't been in pads in a long time, and I just was happy to be back in them. So, you know, I took it play by play.
0: What was the best part about Saturday, and what was the most challenging part about Saturday?
2: I'll start off with the most challenging. I say, you know, we didn't get the result that we wanted, but I feel like the best part about it, you know, I got to play with my brothers, and I got to see some of my old brothers that I played with in college.
0: Now, you have obviously, you've become quite the talk around camp about how easily you've kind of ingratiated yourself into this culture here with the Seahawks. And so has that just been your reputation, that you can get along pretty much in any room that you walk into?
2: Oh, yeah, pretty much. You know, so I get it from my mom. So, you know, I for sure don't have a problem with adapting anywhere.
0: Has somebody with the Seahawks put their arm around you? Would you say they're one or two guys that have really helped you feel comfortable there?
2: I would say it's more than two guys, but right out of bat is Tyler Cotter, Julian Love, and Devin Witherspoon.
0: What positions are you playing so far in the preseason? How much are you moving around in any given practice to various different positions in the secondary?
2: I play three different positions, you know. So I play free safety, dime, and nickel.
0: Which is the one that you're getting the most reps at?
2: Right now, free safety.
0: Is that the position because of college that you feel most comfortable?
2: Yes, I would say right now, yeah. But, you know, I'm getting to know a lot of them, and I'm really liking every position that I'm playing at.
0: Do you like the idea of moving all over the football field? Do you think that is a role that you could embrace?
2: Yes, sir. You know, I feel like it helps me understand the defense more, but also, you know, get to more plays. So I feel like, you know, it's something I love to do.
0: Who's the wide receiver that you learn most from in camp right now with the Seahawks? Who's somebody that just going up against them, it feels like you're soaking up their information?
2: I would say Cooper Kupp, and I would say Elijah Arroyo.
0: Oh, really? Elijah Arroyo. You're doing a lot of guarding Elijah Arroyo in camp?
2: Yeah, I've been so I've guarded him a couple of times. We had like a couple competitions, and he'll be you and I'll be him, but we kind of spread each other's knowledge to each other.
0: Bud Clark is with us, defensive back, rookie defensive back out of TCU for the Seattle Seahawks. So, what does a successful year for you look like then in your first year in the National Football League? If you could envision what would be ideal for Bud Clark, what's that look like?
2: Right now, you know, just trying to be in my role, you know, understand what's going on for my team and doing what they need me to do. You know, whatever can help us succeed, that's what I try to do.
0: So wins on the board, that's a successful year for Bud Clark.
2: Very much so. Okay. Very much so.
0: All right. Well, I've heard of your magnetic personality, and I know that a lot of Seahawks fans want to get to know you a little better. So give us a little insight. What does Bud Clark do when he's not playing football?
2: I just sit around with my family, you know, so I got a 3-year-old son, I have my fiance, so, you know, just pretty much pour all my time back into them because football takes it away already.
0: Yeah. Did you name your son after Andy Avalos? Is it Avalos Clark?
2: No, sir. Almost. It was close.
0: Close. what kind of hobbies you got? You got a hobby? I mean, like, do you collect Pokemon cards? I mean, what does Bud Clark do for fun?
2: So right now I just got into streaming. So I've been playing a game a lot lately.
0: Okay. All right. Any game in particular?
2: So pretty much I play. It's a wide span. I play 2K, Madden. So I just got the new Madden 27. Play Call of Duty. You know, different things like that.
0: Have you asked Derek Hall for one of those trucks he drives around?
2: Crazy thing is, he's been helping me. Well, I've been asking him questions about customizing my truck.
0: Oh, okay. There you go. Well, he looks like the guy to talk to.
2: Oh, yeah. I'll tell you that, Casey, out the front of it. I don't want mine as big as his, though.
0: Does the family think you're a big deal now that you're on HBO? I mean, yeah, being a star football player, that was one thing, but do they think that you're a big celebrity now that you're on HBO Hard Knocks?
2: My mom does, of course, but everyone else pretty much like, hey, you on TV, and then we leave it at that.
0: Will you watch tonight? Will you make sure that you're in front of the television tonight?
2: Oh, yes, sir. Yes, sir.
0: Okay. All right. All right, man. Well, we're looking forward to seeing you play some more football this year. We're just getting started with this Bud Clark experience, and we're liking it so far. So have a great camp. Have a great rookie year, and keep in touch, all right?
2: Yes, sir. I appreciate you so much. Thank you for having me.
0: All right. Bud Clark joining us right here on the radio program. The rookie with us on the show. We didn't see as much of him as I think maybe we had anticipated. And then that could be a good thing.
1: I was going to say that. I think that's a good thing.
0: Yeah.
1: Based on how he's playing. And they almost want to be like, okay, you've earned your spot, basically. And we think you're going to be a big part of this team moving forward. We don't want to risk you anything in that first game.
0: And he is moving around a little bit, which... Yeah. Kind of is my gut feeling of the role that he might play in this defense, because I think it's the reason that they drafted him.
1: Yeah.
0: I think Mike McDonald drafts a lot of guys for their versatility.
1: Well, especially if Nicky Minwori is not going to be 100% healthy to get the season started. So.
0: Yeah, but we'll see. We'll see how they use him in game two of the preseason when more of the starters are going to play. But he certainly has created some buzz. There was a day where he was talk of camp, by the way, Bud Clark, on our show. All right, coming up next, headlines plus Greg Bell, Sports Radio 93.3 KJRF.
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0: Man, Bud Clark made me work for that. Come on, Bud. I mean, people just aren't walking around with 30 Bud Clark questions in their hip pocket.
1: He was happy. He was having a good time.
0: Yeah, we had a good time together. Like if I was like eighth grade me, like, and that was the conversation I had with a girl over the phone.
2: Oh, yeah.
0: I'd be like, I don't know if she likes me, Mom.
2: Yeah. Yeah, she didn't ask anything back about me.
0: Yeah, exactly. Her answers were all short. She laughed a few times.
2: Yeah.
0: I think she thought I was funny, yeah. But I don't know.
2: Either that or just trying to be nice.
0: She might think Chad Stankey's cuter. I don't know.
2: Chad Stankey.
0: Yeah.
2: Yeah. Is that an actual person?
0: Yeah. He's the guy that moved into town, and you know, I was the ladies' man in the third grade in our class. And then Chad Stankey moved into town.
2: That's a competition.
0: What the hell's going on? Why do all the girls suddenly like Chad Stankey? great morning to you. Anders Hurst is here filling in for Ashley Ryan. She is on a real vacation. She's just not taking a day off to, you know, piddle around Mill Creek. She's heading off to Hawaii, for goodness sake. So she'll be out for a while. So you're going to hear Anders and I for a few shows here over the next couple of weeks. Great to have you with us. We got Greg Bell coming up here in 2 minutes, as we always do at 7:05. And we've done nothing but Seahawks so far this morning, which is unlike me, quite frankly, to go that large of a block on just one team. But we'll continue that with Greg Bell here at 7:05, and then we'll get into some Mariners baseball at 7:30. Let me first get to your headlines, though, this hour, brought to you by Frost Brewed Coors Light. Choose chill. Mariners back in action today against the Milwaukee Brewers, one of the best teams in baseball, and regular season-wise, they typically are. And so this is going to be a difficult series, and it's going to be played in Wisconsin. We'll be pitching Bryce Miller tonight. They're going to go with young left-hander Kyle Harrison, who at the beginning of the year was dominating. He's not dominating anymore, but he is left-handed. And you know what that means for the Mariners and their challenges.
2: And he's going to be dominating.
0: He could be. He very well could be. Also, let you know that college football, we're going to be out at Huskies camp tomorrow and Thursday. We got all sorts of fabulous guests lined up for you. So 2 days out at Huskies camp. The AP poll came out yesterday. College football preseason poll. Ohio State is number one. Oregon is number two. Washington was ranked 17th in the country. We're going to talk more about that and what it means inside the Big Ten, because it feels like the AP's drawn some real definitive lines on the shelf in terms of the powers of the Big Ten heading into this season. So we'll get into that later on in the show. And, of course, the Seahawks, it's going to be Titans week for them. They're going to just fist fight them all week long, and then they'll play a real happy, easy game on Sunday. Yeah,
2: so there's going to be more, like, right, consternation in the practices than the actual game.
0: That's Nashville week. It's Nashville week for the Seahawks and Greg Bell, who's going to join us here in a moment. And don't forget, Hard Knocks tonight, episode number 3, and it could be the most interesting one to date, considering the news week we had in covering the Seahawks this past week. And one guy that was at the center of that was our own Seahawks insider Greg Bell, who joins us now.
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0: Morning, Greg.
4: Good morning.
0: When you go to Nashville, do you try to find, like, a famous artist to hear music, or are you more of the type that just likes to go to the bar and whoever's playing is probably good?
4: Yeah, Nashville's a place you just stumble into any old place, and it's pretty good.
0: Is that right?
4: And most of the places have 3 levels and 3 different bands on each level. And I like the stage on Broadway. It's kind of country, but not really. And the one downside to all the bands and all the places in Nashville is they tend to end up being cover bands.
0: Mm-hmm.
4: There aren't a lot of, well, I wouldn't say there's not a lot, but it's harder to find a band playing their own original things, but they have that too. And yeah, it's a cool stop. It's
0: yeah,
4: a unique stop in the NFL junket.
0: Well, if you discover the next Waylon Jennings, I want to know about it. I want to be the first
2: one. Yes, please tell us.
4: I wouldn't have I wouldn't have an ear for that.
0: You wouldn't have an ear for what? Oh, God, I love Waylon.
4: No, I mean, yeah. I know who he is, and but I, talent-wise, music-wise, not down my alley.
0: Okay.
4: I'm bringing my wife on this trip, so it's unusual for her.
0: Oh.
4: She wants to check out Nashville, so Wendy will get a check what that is.
0: Okay. All right. Well, I know you two will have a great time. You always do. You seem to, anyway. You do good photo. On X, so it always looks like the Bells are just having the times of their lives. All right, well, let's dive into this. I just had Bud Clark on. He made me work. I'll tell you that. In my conversation with him, but it did get Anders and I wondering just what kind of role do you expect for him as a rookie? Is he going to be jack of all trades, moves all over the place, or do they have a specific goal in mind for Bud Clark, a specific task?
4: That's funny. I talked to him yesterday. I was going to air that interview on my show today. They are seeing what he can do. They're giving him the five, Nick, even worry treat of let's move you up a nickel, let's put you in dime, let's put you in big nickel against the run, let's move you in deep safety, which he played exclusively starting and playing three quarters, more than that, of the game Saturday night. So it's a little bit everything right now to seeing what he knows. And McDonald said,

0: special teams as well.
1: Is there a reason why I thought he was just going to have a much bigger role, more snaps Saturday than what he seemed to have? Maybe I wasn't. Maybe I didn't catch them all, but he just didn't seem out there as much as I thought he would be. What should I read into that?
0: Well, actually, he played the second most snaps on the team.
1: Oh,
0: only
1: okay.
0: AJ Finley, the guy next to him in deep safety, played more. They both were 3-4 snaps apart. He ended up playing 3+ quarters, and you did notice him. And I talked about this yesterday. You didn't notice him because Dallas didn't challenge him or even go near him on deep passes to his side. The touchdown was over Dansby's, the outside left of the defense, and Clark was in the middle of the field. Most of what Dallas did in the pass game was outside, and John Charles was so poor that he got put on injured reserve yesterday. He's done for the season after giving up 4 catches and a touchdown. So Dallas didn't involve Clark in the pass game, so you didn't notice him. He had a couple tackles by running up hard on the run defense, but from where he was starting 20 yards off the ball, one of the runs he got a tackle on was a 14-yard gain.
1: Yeah, he went a little low for my taste on that, too.
0: Yeah, he was low. You're right. Yeah. And it kind of scissored him in the head on that tackle.
1: Yeah.
0: He was so far back that he wasn't a part of most of the game. I've seen him in practice with the ones and the sub packages be the more big nickel toward the line of scrimmage. But, of course, if all goes the way the Seahawks want, even Warrior will be on the field for the real games, and Clark wouldn't be doing that role then either.
1: Greg Bell is with us, our Seahawks insider. If you want full coverage of the Seahawks throughout training camp, throughout the year, thenewstribune.com. And, of course, you can follow Greg at GBell Seattle on X and I'm sure other social media platforms. Tyrese Knight, I wanted to bring back up again. I mean, I know we talked about him a lot yesterday, but he earned that. He looked to me like the best player on the field, looked to Mike McDonald like the best player on the field on Saturday. Is there any chance that he's going to put some serious heat on Drake Thomas for more playing time this year after what we saw Saturday?
0: Yes, and I saw yesterday in practice that Knight was in with the ones a little more at the weak side linebacker spot than he had been before the game. That's how McDonald rolls. If you produce in games, you get a chance. And that's how Drake Thomas got his job, producing when Tyrese Knight was injured this time last year. So absolutely. And he wants the locker room to feel that way. That, hey, if you perform, we're going to give you a shot. If you do your job and we put you in and excel, you're going to get another shot. And if you don't, you're going to be Jean Charles, or you're going to be T.J. Harden, or you're going to be Jones, the other rookie running back who both got cut yesterday after just running into brick walls at the goal line on 3 straight plays. That was really not what Thomas Hammack, the running back coach, wants. Well, the one time Harden got, there was Jones on his first carry of that series. They were first and goal at the 5 after that muff punt by the Dallas. And Jones, the undrafted rookie they just had a week ago, ran outside on a sweep, and he basically got arm-tackled. You can't do that. And then Harden didn't follow the lead block. Lamp, the new fullback, put his linebacker into the end zone. And all Harden had to do was follow him into the end zone for a touchdown. And Harden bounced it outside where all the rest was sideline and Cowboys, and he didn't get in. So both those guys got cut yesterday.
1: Yeah.
0: Anthony Hankerson, the former Colorado and Oregon State back, is now in the new running back. It's the bottom of the roster, and it's probably not going to make a lot of people's attention, but it does get the attention of about half the locker room that's fighting for jobs that, hey, man, you don't follow the block you're supposed to, you don't hit the hole and get to the line with enough aggression, you're gone. And that cost them a touchdown, and McDonald cut those two guys for it.
1: Is the surest bet in football right now that John Schneider will come away with at least one running back after the cut day to start the season?
0: It would seem like it, doesn't it? Maybe 2 or 3, actually.
1: Yeah.
0: They're going to need more than they have, and they know that. I keep saying it, but I remember the season I covered, they had 18 different ball carriers. And they brought Marshawn Lynch out of retirement on Christmas Eve. that's how the position is. And yes, they will probably get multiple ones.
1: And yet everyone listening here kind of hopes it happens again at some point.
0: he's smart enough now because he's a playoff team. He'll wait till after January 1st to sign. He wouldn't even come for Christmas.
1: Well, speaking of running backs, Jadarian Price, a health update on him. Will they let him practice where it sounds like it's going to get a little crazy and nasty?

0: Nashville this week, or are they going to save him for the preseason game? What's the calendar right now for Price?
1: Yeah, that was the news of the day yesterday, Chuck, that Price was back in, not only back, but straight into the starting offense from the very first snap of practice, who's lined up behind Sam Darnold. To me, it seems like he's now on the track to be the starter week one. Back from the upper leg soreness, he missed the last five previous full practices, but yesterday he was back in there. I'm expecting him to be in the joint practice on Friday and not in the game on Sunday. Mm. The reason is they can control somewhat, and does get out of hand with the fighting, but they can control the tackles and the reps in the joint practice. They can't control the tackles, of course, in a game. So they don't truly bring, they're not supposed to bring anyone to ground in most cases in the joint practice. They do, but the coaches can blow the whistle and it stops. The referees and officials in a preseason game, of course, to bring the guy to ground. So I think Price is going to play. I think all the starters, the most extensive thing they're going to do all preseason will be Friday in Nashville. That's if it follows what McDonald's has done the first two preseasons. But the upshot is Price is back. He's fully participating and starting at the ones. He's not at the beginning of camp. He was behind Helani, and now Helani's coming in behind him.
0: Well, considering the lack of depth, I mean, he almost feels like a bubble wrap candidate. But then on the other end, he's a rookie that probably needs to get some reps out there, don't you think?
1: Yes, it's the latter for sure. He needs to get in and meshing with the offensive line. It also needs to get used to him running. The outside zone asks for a little choreography and synchronization between the back and the offensive line. It's not just go find a hole, but you have to anticipate and read and, yeah, he needs a few weeks of doing that. He probably doesn't need him in the preseason game. The other thing about this scheduling, you mentioned a timeline, they play Sunday night in Tennessee, and then they have a quick turnaround Friday night in Kansas City. So they'll get back Monday, have an off day Monday, Tuesday, Wednesday practice, then Thursday leave for a Friday game in Kansas City. So, that underscores to me that all the ones, the starters, action is going to be that Friday practice in Nashville, I expect.
0: First on Mike's mind after the game Saturday was we're not sharp enough, we're not clicking, and it kind of felt like he was putting that blame on his coaches. So I'm sure they got right back to the drawing board with appeasing Mike's desires there. But is that an easy fix? Is that something that gets fixed in a day, in a week? Is that normal for the National Football League to have a sluggish in and out of plays kind of performance, and that can get immediately rectified at practice the next week?
1: No, it takes time. It'll take a couple more preseason games. It probably won't be exactly as he wants it, at least on offense in week one against New England. He's got a brand new offensive coordinator who's never done this. His offensive coordinator, Brian Flory, coached defense until 2020, and then Kyle Shanahan moved him over to offense, and in the last 4 years he's been a tight ends coach. But this is brand new to him. This is part of the dice roll when they chose Flory to be the new offensive coordinator. He has not done it before. In fact, McDonald said he believes that Flory's plan right now in Tennessee on Sunday in the second preseason game is to call plays upstairs from the press box and see what that's like in the vantage point there. He was on the sidelines in the first game, and that just underscores that he's still figuring it out. The defense, the communication, and getting in and out, McDonald will fix that because he'll take over the play calling himself during the real games. In fact, he said he may take it over this week because he has to get ready for the regular season. He had Adam Dirty do it the other night, and he praised Dirty for calling the right plays and everything looked great. But suffice to say, he had two brand new play callers that I think, without saying their names, that's the reason why the operation wasn't as he wanted it. The other thing was, I think McDonald, knowing him as I'm starting to know him, I think he was just ornery from nothing to do Saturday night. He was just watching the game, and he's so used to being more intricately involved that he was just kind of ticked off and letting off some steam. He'll be more involved, and it'll be more to his liking this week.
0: All right. Well, what else we got on the show today at 10 o'clock? You know, still go with the Bud Clark. It's good. But what else are we going to do today at 10 o'clock?
1: You're going to hear from Devin Witherspoon explaining the contract and how he says, yeah, you know, it's real that I'm now the richest cornerback in the NFL, at least until Christian Gonzalez signs his deal, and that he says he put it, that's not fake. And his cornerback buddies, his defensive back buddies, are already saying it's time for him to start buying. Apparently, Witherspoon is notoriously cheap in the locker room. They get on him about wearing clothes from when he was in high school. He's now 25. And so the Julian Love and the guys, they're challenging Witherspoon to step up in his frugalness now that he's the richest cornerback in the league. You'll hear from him at 11.
0: Yeah, I think that's an expectation. I think that's fair.
1: That should be part, yes. Part and parcel of signing that deal.
0: I could be given like a $30 raise, which I haven't been. I could be given a $30 raise, and I think I'd go buy something with it. I don't think I'd say so.
1: That's exactly.
0: Got to celebrate.
1: Yeah, that's what Julian Love's expecting, for sure. For sure.
0: All right. Well, we'll be listening at 10. Thank you, sir.
1: All right. Happy Tuesday. Thank you.
0: All right. Greg Bell, our Seahawks insider, joining us right here on Chuck in the mornings. And, yes, you can follow Matt G. Bell Seattle and, of course, thenewstribune.com. Joins us every day at 7:05, thanks to the Emerald Queen Casino. So we appreciate it. Yeah, I was just hearing this morning that now that Witherspoon, because he just didn't take necessarily the next brick in the road, right? That was supposed to be $31 million, and he got up to $33 million.
2: Yeah.
0: So the agent apparently feeling himself right now.
2: Yeah.
0: That, you know, he got.
2: See if he can get Gonzalez more than that, right?
0: Well, apparently he's planning to get a lot more.
2: Really? Like,
0: that if the Patriots think that Gonzalez is just going to take 33.5 or 34, they're out of their minds. And Gonzalez, man, he's special.
2: Yeah.
0: I mean, Witherspoon's special.
2: Yeah.
0: Gonzalez might be the best cover corner in the National Football League. And I think coverage standpoint, might not be able to do all the things that Spoon can do, but from a coverage standpoint, he's better than Spoon.
2: Yeah.
0: And so they're like, if you think for a second, we're just going to take the next brick in the road on this guy, you're out of your minds.
2: Yeah.
0: So the Patriots could be looking at a bit of an extended angered negotiation here. Because it sounds like Gonzalez wants to break the bank.
2: Well, and how much happier do you feel as a Seahawks fan? I know we're not in the business of, you know, trying to keep players from getting, you know, those huge contracts. But, you know, in a salary cap sport, it matters, right?
0: Mm-hmm.
2: How much happier are you now that Witherspoon was the one to get it done first?
0: Hayes in the barn.
2: Exactly.
0: Yeah, Hayes in the barn. And that's a comforting feeling. And even if you had to pay a little bit more than what you'd originally designed to pay. I mean, there are so many sports fans that are just like, just pay him. Like, well, it doesn't work that way.
2: Right.
0: I mean, you have, especially in these leagues, you have a cap.
2: Yeah.
0: And you've got to figure out how to make the best team under those restrictions.
2: Yes.
0: And yes, you have to fight for that million because you might be able to use that on somebody else. It might be what, it's not that you're going to get a player for $1 million,
2: no.
0: But it might be the $1 million you need to sign somebody else. Later down the line. So there's an art to it. And John does it tremendously. And I think that maybe he did give up more than he was wanting to give up.
2: Yeah.
0: But you got your guy. You know you wanted your guy. And like Andrew said, you know, it's over. And so there's some comfort in that. Hayes in the barn. Spoon's going to be a Seahawk for at least the next 5 years. And we're going to get the prime of his National Football League career. ABCs of the M's coming your way next on Sports Radio 93.3 KJRF.
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16: From the Fox 13 Weather Center, I'm Chief Meteorologist Brian McMillan. Expect another day of morning clouds and afternoon sunshine. High temperatures today will be right around 79 degrees.
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28: It's been quite a morning. I think our boss wants to like punch me.
29: Yeah.
28: Yeah.
29: Yeah. Just like you wanted to punch the door.
28: I did. Like it's all bruised. I think it's going to get bruised.
29: Just another wrinkle.
28: Yeah, I made a lot of racket out there. And finally, our boss heard it, but I think he was like wanting to skin alive the person on the other side.
29: Who is that that's bringing that noise right
28: now? Yeah, exactly. And that guy's had a scrap or two in his life, by the way.
29: Really?
28: Yeah.
29: Okay.
28: Oh, yeah.
29: I need to hear those stories.
28: I'll tell you a little bit about that in the break. And then I had to just run past them. I need to get on the air.
29: Sorry, can't talk.
28: Yeah, exactly. Let's get to the ABCs of the M's as we do this every day. It's Andrew's favorite segment, let's face it.
29: Yeah, it is. Absolutely.
28: We left off with the letter J yesterday. J is for juice. I sure hope we get there. I thought that was a pretty good weekend series with the Houston Astros in terms of energy, even though Houston didn't exactly sell the place out. But the rivalry, what was sort of at stake for the Mariners, there was an element of urgency. There was a little bit of juice, no doubt, to the series this weekend. But to feel that real like playoff energy, that playoff juice before the playoffs get there, obviously we got a lot of work to do. The Mariners have a lot of work to do to get there and to have some really meaningful like playoff atmospheres down the stretch. But boy, can I tell you, it's started. Yeah. It has started. If anyone saw any of the Cubs-White Sox game last night with Luis Castillo on the mound for the White Sox, and he gave up homers in the first two batters, by the way.
29: Yeah.
28: That energy, because it's been 20 years since both the Cubs and the Sox have been good at the same time.
29: Right.
28: And South Side, North Side, Cub fans are the famous ones. South Siders, White Sox fans, roll their eyes at Cubs fans because they just think they're like Labradors.
29: Right.
28: Like they're just going to lap up Cubs baseball where they feel like they have a more discerning, like you're going to have to earn you're going to have to earn my $2. You have to earn my love. I'm just not going to show up because it's fun to get drunk and sing Harry Carey songs. So that's sort of the mentality of a White Sox fan. White Sox fans are great baseball fans.
29: Oh, yes.
28: So when they're good, and they're good, and they have been terrible
29: for a long time,
28: for a long time, And they made the trek across to the north side. It was
29: awesome.
28: Probably 60-40, 70-30 still Cubs fans, but the White Sox fans were there, present. And that was one of the best baseball games of the entire year. What a show they put on. And from beginning to end, it was playoff atmosphere. Yeah. It was fantastic. That's the juice you're looking for in a baseball season.
29: Could you imagine if that was the World Series? That would be freaking awesome.
28: There could be criminal activity.
29: Yeah. And
28: they don't like each other.
29: It's conceivable that could happen, too. Like, yeah. Both those teams are good.
28: Now they have to like each other to a degree because they're all Bears fans and they're all Bulls fans.
29: Yeah, yeah.
28: But when it comes to, like, the baseball loyalty, White Sox fans think Cubs fans are idiots.
29: Oh, yeah.
28: And Cubs fans think White Sox fans are just losers.
29: Yeah.
28: And so that's the dynamic that takes place between the two. But when you put it together and they're both good and they have something to play for, and because it's just an L train away to go to the other stadium, man, can they put on a show? And they did last night. And it ends at a PCA walk-off. He started the game with a homer and he ended the game with a
29: and
28: homer.
29: And that sealed 30-30 season for him as well.
28: Yeah.
29: Which is pretty dang cool.
28: Yeah. And maybe put a leg up in the MVP race. But then again, Shohei had 4 hits and 2 homers last night. K is for Ketel. This is a really disturbing story here. Ketel Marte did not show up. Now, he's had some issues, obviously, with the Diamondbacks here recently, but Torey Lovullo, their manager, was in tears after the game last night over concern for Ketel Marte. He just didn't show up. And I don't know who it was that was interviewing Lovullo, but she was fantastic.
29: Yes.
28: She was asking the exact questions she needed to ask, and he was answering the best he could. He obviously couldn't tell us everything, but there was genuine concern that Lovullo had for his star player, Ketel Marte, and Ketel's had some issues in the past, as we know. So I'm not sure what's going on there. And it doesn't look like anybody in the Diamondbacks really does. But something's happening in Ketel Marte's personal life that is making the Diamondbacks nervous.
29: Yeah, it's sad because he is...
28: He's still having a pretty good year.
29: Yeah.
28: Not as good, but he's having a good year.
29: Super talented player. Has been top 5 in MVP voting multiple times now in the National League. And... you know, there's a lot of talk about stuff happening last year with the fan interactions and everything. And, you know, he was very, had an emotional reaction to that. So I'm not even going to try and speculate on what's happening now because, like you said, it seems like a very serious issue. So I hope everything gets worked out because I always love watching him play baseball.
28: Oh, honestly. He's so much fun.
29: So
28: to
29: much
28: watch.
29: Fun to watch.
28: Yeah, he was here when he was just a skinny little kid.
29: Exactly.
28: I enjoyed watching him play. And L is for Leak. Bob Nightingale reporting yesterday that Dan Wilson is out if they don't make the playoffs. I mean, obviously, I feel that's a fair expectation. Then again, I think he should already be out.
29: Well, that's the question I have is like if it takes missing the playoffs in a season where you should be challenging for the World Series to figure out that this guy may not. I mean, not even that, like, yes, we all have our different blame pies for where the Mariners are at right now, but at some point you have to have some sense of urgency. And that was my whole thing with, you know, possibly making a change at the coaching position, because even if you don't blame Dan Wilson for everything that's going on, or even the majority of it on Dan Wilson, changing in manager doesn't always mean like, oh, this guy's way over his skis and he's the reason why we're losing, right? It's to kind of send a message, number one. And number two, like, especially with the relationships he has, why hasn't that happened earlier? So that's where I would be a little frustrated if it's like, okay, because we missed the playoffs, now we can get rid of him sort of thing.
28: Yeah, I think this was too valuable of a season.
29: Yes.
28: It was too valuable of a season for you to stick with J.P. Crawford's defense if you thought Colt Emerson could step up and improve that area.
29: Right.
28: It was also too important of a season to keep Colt Emerson on the field.
29: When he was struggling.
28: When he was struggling both offensively and defensively. We're not just going to stand on ceremony here. We need to win this year. I mean, this was more than any year since I've been here where every single person that I spoke with in spring training said it's about winning the World Series and nothing else. And so I would think that you held this season precious and valuable and were willing to do anything to save it, including fire a lovable manager organizationally and in the clubhouse in order to get the right kind of response on the baseball field to what needs to get done. We finally started playing, it felt like to me, like passionate, urgent baseball
29: this past weekend.
28: Yeah. For the first time this entire year. There was definitely a difference in the way that they played. Now, part of that was having Donovan, Rodden, and Robles in the lineup because they're fierce.
29: Yeah.
28: But there was a different edge to it. Why did it take 4.5 months? Why did it take being 9 games out of under 500, 6 games out of first place in order to create that edge? I think they could have created that edge sooner. So I'm with you. I mean, that's my base expectation, to be punished for being the guy in charge of the most disappointing team in the 50-year history of Mariner baseball. That's my lowest expectation. If you really wanted to send a message of we're a championship team, we're a championship organization right now, that is all we're determined to be, then you don't sit around and let a team fumble fart around for 4.5 months, waste your best roster you've had since 2001, and not do anything to change the dynamic. So, I hear you loud and clear. If it ends up being a failure, and a failure this year is not winning the World Series, that's not a failure.
29: Right.
28: That's a hard thing to do.
29: Right.
28: I don't care if it's taken 50 years, it's just a hard thing to do. But if you don't make the playoffs with this team, that is a complete failure. And whoever is in charge of the daily operation of that needs to go. And I'm not talking about the president, and I'm not talking about the general manager. I'm talking about the guy whose simple job is get the most out of the talent we've given you. That is his overarching job. And if you miss the playoffs entirely in a year where the entire American League is basically ushering you into the playoffs with the best roster you say you've had in your 11 years in the DePoto era, oh, man, of course you're getting fired.
29: Yeah.
28: Of course the manager is getting fired in that situation. And, of course, I already feel like it should have been done. All right, coming up next, yes, we got a lot more to ground to cover, and I guess it's going to be Anders and I that will have to cover it. Sports Radio 93.3 KJRF.
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3: From the Fox 13 Weather Center, I'm Chief Meteorologist Brian McMillan. Expect another day of morning clouds and afternoon sunshine. High temperatures today will be right around 79 degrees.
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0: Yes, last day of special Seahawks training camp coverage. I mean, it's not like we're going to not talk about training camp. And
1: right.
0: I guess training camp is over.
1: This is technically the end of training camp.
0: Right, and then it's preseason, so we don't go out for preseason coverage at the Virginia Mason Athletic Center.
1: They still practice every day. What is this? Yeah. What's the difference?
0: Yeah, Greg's still going to be out there.
1: Yeah, exactly. Yeah. Yeah. He's always out
0: we're
1: there.
0: We're still going to have our tent.
1: Does he have a bed out there?
0: Yes, he does. Okay. It's a cot.
1: Okay.
0: Yeah, and then a hammock.
1: Oh.
0: He also has a hammock for when he wants to be one with nature.
1: Actually sounds pretty comfortable, not gonna lie.
0: Have you ever slept in a hammock before?
1: Yeah, it's nice.
0: It actually is not.
1: You don't like it?
0: Like, I like it.
1: Oh, okay.
0: But, like, you're not supposed to be in a hammock for more than, like, a nap
1: in the
0: afternoon.
1: Oh, yeah.
0: Yeah, underneath a shade tree.
1: Sure.
0: That's how it's supposed to work. But I have a buddy of mine, and he has this place on the ocean in San Diego, and so about twice per year he'd gather the gang together and we would go out to his place in San Diego, and everybody was all, when you get the guys together, they're always fighting over, like, there was like one extra bed and then there's the couch and then
1: there's
0: everything
1: the
0: else. Well, no one would say I would claim the hammock because nobody else would claim the hammock.
1: Sure.
0: And they thought I was crazy because it's right there on the ocean. Yeah. So it gets pretty cold at night right there on the ocean.
1: Bundle up a little bit. You know.
0: I loved it.
1: Yeah.
0: I loved it. So it made everything easy because no one was fighting over anything else. And I'm like, I got the hammock because nobody else wanted it. But, man, I really enjoy just that ocean banging against the shore.
1: So nice.
0: Oh.
1: Yeah.
0: And that ocean breeze.
1: Summer breeze.
0: Yeah, but I will say 6 hours straight in one of those things, and you do have to work out some kinks in the morning.
1: Yeah,
0: I mean,
1: know.
0: Even thinking about it makes my neck stiff. I don't know if Ashley's going to be in a hammock. She's in Hawaii.
1: Oh.
0: So here's what I have done. I've slept in a hammock for better than 6 hours in San Diego.
1: Okay.
0: I have never been to Hawaii. It is the biggest embarrassment of my entire life, I think.
1: I mean,
0: never been.
1: You're pretty well traveled, too. Like,
0: okay.
1: I'd say you are.
0: Okay.
1: From the stories that you've told.
0: Yeah, I've seen some things.
1: Yeah.
0: But I've never been to Hawaii. And not without wanting. It's not like one of those things like that's not high on my list.
1: Right, right.
0: It's like as high as anything on my list. But for some reason, I can't put together a trip.
1: Wow.
0: Like, it just never comes together.
1: Yeah.
0: And so, yeah, I still yet to go. I mean, Softy goes every year, and he's like, I'll tell you where to stay, where to eat.
1: Yeah.
0: You know, you can come out with Gina and I. And we'll take you around town. I don't know if he ever went that far.
1: Yeah, I don't know if he...
0: yeah, I don't think he wants me there.
1: Like, he doesn't want anyone there. He doesn't want any remnant of work when he goes to Hawaii.
0: But he does want me to experience Hawaii. It bothers them that I have it.
1: It bothers me that you have it.
0: I think it bothers a lot of people when I tell them at age 55 as an American, I have never been to
1: it's
0: Hawaii.
1: It's a staple for me. Not every year, but every couple years, for sure.
0: Is that right?
1: Yeah.
0: Did your family take you, though?
1: Yeah. But
0: That's just it. Like, my family never traveled. Yeah. All the traveling I've done had to be after I was out of the house.
1: But I've gone a couple times just me, and I took my wife
0: for
1: right before we had our baby, kind of our last trip before it was with just the two of us last year, and it was awesome.
0: Yeah. Where
1: so
0: do you go?
1: Fun. I go to Kaanapali, so it's Maui, but it's the other side of the island that Softy goes to. He goes to Wailea, which is the kind of the north side. Kaanapali is the east side or something like that.
0: Fane goes every year, too.
1: Yep. Yeah.
0: You know?
1: It's awesome.
0: Fane's got that Fane family money, though, you know?
1: Yeah.
0: Talk about a guy that travels.
1: Woo!
0: He's always somewhere.
1: Yeah.
0: Yeah.
1: It's probably his son that's so good at golf that makes the money for the whole family.
0: Yeah.
1: Wouldn't surprise me.
0: Yeah, I don't know. But, we were never going to travel. For us, like, traveling to, like, Bethalto, Illinois was like a...
1: Yeah.
0: It was like an event.
1: Yeah.
0: So
1: fair.
0: Yeah. You know, and I think that has a lot to do with it. Like,
1: sure.
0: The way you were raised.
1: Absolutely.
0: If it is ingrained in you that, hey, families travel, people travel.
1: Yeah.
0: I mean, I did it because I had to break outside of that box, that stuffy box. So I started traveling. But had I been nurtured to this is an expectation. You have to see points A, B, and C.
1: Yeah.
0: But no, I was nurtured to going to grandma's was a trip.
1: Yeah, exactly. Well, 425 says here, and I completely agree with this, leaving tomorrow for Hawaii. Check out the Costco booking for Hawaii. We have done it a few times. Oh. It's super easy, super nice. I actually did that for our last trip. It's like basically you get the whole package. It includes flight, hotel stay, everything, and they just take care. It's great. It's awesome.
0: Okay.
1: And it's a good deal, too.
0: I'm going to do it.
1: Do it. Come on, Chuck.
0: I say that, but you never know what's going to happen in life. True. But yes, it's high on the priority list for being high on a priority list.
1: It's not a priority.
0: It's obviously not a priority. It's probably the biggest failure of my entire life, considering how high of a priority it's been and haven't been able to pull it off. Because I have another high priority, which is becoming a novelist. Like full-time, making enough money that's what I do full-time.
1: But you've still written books.
0: And I've written books.
1: But you haven't gone to Hawaii.
0: But that said, that's not as easy to do as booking a flight in a hotel room.
1: Exactly.
0: So yes, I mean, in terms of the scale of failure,
1: right?
0: Not being to Hawaii is probably my biggest failure in life. All right, coming up next on the radio program, there were a few stories about the Mariners that a lot of people were discussing yesterday. I mean, it was like trending. One of those stories was about the Jesse Rogers report, and he's been covering baseball for a long time. Used to be exclusively Chicago, but I think he's a national guy now, suggesting that the Mariners are going to make big offseason changes this winter. We'll talk about it. 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
12: A quiet residential neighborhood erupts in chaos. Carmine Galante, the feared boss of the Bonanno crime family, lies dead, his cigar still clutched between his teeth.
13: Masked men walked into Joe and Mary's luncheonette in Brooklyn today and gunned down Carmine Galante, a man believed to be the most powerful mafia chieftain in the country.
12: The execution sent shockwaves through the criminal underworld and set the stage for one of the most pivotal criminal cases in New York City history. From the minds behind the acclaimed television series comes Law and Order: Criminal Justice System. This isn't a scripted drama. 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
14: My father should have been a dead man.
12: For decades, the mafia had New York City in a stranglehold, with law enforcement seemingly powerless to intervene. But the murder of Carmine Galante marked the beginning of the end. Discover how a group of young prosecutors took on the mafia, and with the help of law enforcement, brought down its most powerful figures. I'm Anna Sika Nicolazzi. and from Wolf Entertainment and iHeart Podcasts. This is Law & Order Criminal Justice System.
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0: 8 o'clock hour. Chuck Powell and Anders Hurst with you. Ashley Ryan, she is she's out of town. Well, I don't think she's quite out of town yet, but she's heading to Hawaii. She did that smart thing where she gave her a buffer day to prepare to leave and a buffer day to come back home and not feel like her hair's on fire trying to get back to work.
1: It's kind of necessary with the morning show, isn't it?
0: Well, I think it's just such a smart idea. It's what I started doing a long time ago, like, I don't know. I think naturally we spend money on a trip and we want to get every single second out of it.
1: Right.
0: But then you don't feel relaxed 100%. When you come back to work, because the worst thing in the world is travel. Travel's far worse than actual work. Like the actual getting from A to B. I mean, that's one of the worst things in the world. Work is fun. Work is enjoyable.
1: For us.
0: Yeah. Well, I mean, you know, hopefully most people like what they're doing, but travel's not. Now, relaxing and vacationing, I mean, that's at the top of the list of things to do. But there's no point in spending all that money to be able to relax and vacation and then stress yourself the F out on the flight home and then have to get to work the next day on 6 seconds of sleep. I think it's a really smart idea on her part. And the reason I think that is because it was my idea first.
1: No, of course.
0: All right. So let's go into the third hour of our show together. Anders Hurst is here. My name is Chuck Powell. We're going to talk some college football a little bit later on, but I do want to talk some baseball. We've talked almost all football so far here this morning. But there were a few different things that were making the rounds yesterday. We've discussed the story about that Bob Nightingale had about Dan Wilson and whether or not he would be out at the end of the year. We also are going to discuss with Ryan Healy at 9 o'clock that other story that was making its way around about the hitters. Some sort of hitter anonymously told some reporter that, yeah, we're at a crossroads, basically kind of suggesting we're caught in between as hitters. And so it made the philosophy, the offensive philosophy of this organization come into question. I think that we'll talk a lot about that later in the week, but we'll ask Ryan Healy about that today. But the third story that was making a lot of rounds, and it actually started trending yesterday, Jesse Rogers, who covers MLB for ESPN, says that he's hearing that the Mariners are going to make significant change, big changes here in the offseason, and didn't really specify, as far as I could see, as to whether or not that was dependent upon what they do the rest of the year, that they see a need for big changes in the offseason, and it, of course, got everybody all thinking about what that's going to look like and what have you. I don't mean to undermine Jesse Rogers, but this team could win a World Series and there are going to be big changes in the offseason.
1: Yeah.
0: Yeah.
1: Especially considering the CBA is done, right?
0: Yeah. This is really not that big of a story.
1: Right.
0: I've been warning you about this for years, that there were going to be big offseason changes to this roster. Now, if he's trying to suggest, because the article, and I don't know if he put the face to this article or if somebody else put the face to the article, put Cal Raleigh on there. If he's trying to suggest that the big offseason changes might have something to do with Cal Raleigh, he's out of his mind. There's no way Cal Raleigh is going to be moved from this team. I mean, it would have been insane, right? I mean, for Jerry DePoto to have avoided as much criticism as he's getting this year, he would have had the crystal ball good sense to trade Cal Raleigh high.
1: Yes.
0: Like, at his very highest, when we were all saying, can you believe what he stole him for in terms of a long-term contract? The greatest slugger at catcher in the history of baseball? And, if he would have had crystal ball awareness, then he's moving Cal Raleigh when his value is at its highest.
1: Right.
0: He would be an absolute buffoon to trade Cal Raleigh when his value would be at its absolute lowest.
1: Right.
0: Because now, a year later, after a season, historic season, in which, and I don't think there's been anything like it in the history of sports, that someone could drop off that much from one year to the next, we went from, can you believe that Cal agreed to that deal? Scott Boras must be fuming that, I mean, how much would he have made if he had held out for one more offseason on that long-term deal, to suddenly,
1: Are we paying him too much?
0: Yeah. I mean, if this is what he is, yeah. I mean, we're paying way too much. And I think there a team would take him. I think a team would say, you're not that far removed from being the best catcher in the game.
1: Sure.
0: We'll take that. We'll roll the dice on you. Dodgers would do it. Yeah. Yankees would do it. Mets would do it. Red Sox would do it. A lot of teams would stand in line for that. But also, you would be trading him for his lowest value because of the salary he's getting ready to make and the season he's coming off of. You'd be trading him at the lowest value you've ever had Cal Raleigh at, which would be insane general managership. That'd be just terrible. So I don't think Cal Raleigh's in that. Josh Naylor, same thing. And even though Josh Naylor's been picking it up as of late, Anders, yep. He's actually been playing really well lately.
1: Yes.
0: The power drop and some of the off-field stories, and he's also operating at a higher salary than he's ever made in his entire life. And it's not like that he went for a big bonanza trade from Cleveland to Arizona or Arizona to Seattle. I mean, this is a guy that's never really had that great of trade value. You would basically just be punting his salary away.
1: Yeah.
0: I think that they're married to those two guys. They are the foundational pieces for better or worse going forward, and they're just going to count on the fact that they're going to be better. There's no way they can be as bad as what Josh Naylor was in the first half of this season. And there's no way Cal Raleigh can be as bad as he's been all season long. And they're just going to bank on that. Otherwise, you're going to be trading them away for pennies on the dollar. And then I'd add Julio Rodriguez to that conversation as well.
1: Cause no chance.
0: Even though he's not quite lived up to our extreme lofty expectations for him, he's still been at minimum good every year and very good most of the time that he's been here and has touched greatness, which has made our salivary glands think that there's 40, 50.

0: suggestions that it's going to be one of those three. Anders, I'm here to tell you, I don't think there's a chance that one of those three is leaving this organization this offseason or anytime soon.
1: Yeah, no, I don't think that would be any realm of possibility, no matter how poorly, if Cal doesn't get a hit for the rest of the season, which could happen. Josh Naylor doesn't hit a home run for the rest of the season, which could happen. I still don't see any of those three things happening. For the first two, because you're not going to get anything in return, you'd literally just be getting rid of him. And the third one, because he's been one of your only consistent pieces of both offense and defense, and that's Julio Rodriguez. Mm-hmm. Even if he hasn't gotten to the heights that are expected / wanted from him. So I totally agree. The next question for me is, what does he mean by that? And I think that could be a multitude of things. I think the obvious one is obvious with the manager that was reported by Bob Nightingale.
0: So, and the hitting coaches.
1: Hitting coaches as well. But if you're looking at the roster itself, then I think the most obvious one from that would be the starting pitching staff. And you're looking at trading one of, maybe even two of, George Kirby, Bryce Miller, Brian Wu, Logan Gilbert, Emerson Hancock. Because you have two guys that you feel pretty good about that are, if not ready, then very close to ready to pitching at the major league level. So that would, of course, shake things up because those guys have all been mainstays from this team. And then, of course, you have the impending free agents that are Randy Arozarena and J.P. Crawford, who have also been mainstays in this team. And so, yes, if you're just looking at what the Mariners are going to look like in 2027 compared to 2026, if you're trying to go through your crystal ball, is the term you used earlier, then, yeah, they're gonna look a lot different just based off of the guys that are, A, leaving, and, B, if the season kind of continues the way it has been, there's going to be major changes even at the front office or front coaching level, I'll say.
0: Yeah, I mean, even if this team rallies and wins the West and makes the playoffs and goes to the World Series, and we won't speculate beyond that.
1: Right.
0: They were going to make these changes no matter what, and they were going to be significant.
1: Right.
0: Randy Arozarena is gone.
1: He's gone.
0: G-O-N-E. There is no way he's coming back. I mean, right now with the market for teams desperate for right-handed hitters, he's put himself up in really good position to get a really big offer.
1: Yeah.
0: And there's stuff that comes with Randy Arozarena. Number one, you already know this organization's not going to spend big money on free agents beyond the age of 30. John Stanton does not, I mean, he hates the idea of paying guys big money for what they've already done.
1: Right.
0: And I don't think that that's a terrible philosophy. Most free agents crash and burn.
1: Right.
0: And you end up having to overpay guys because you think you could rekindle what they were at 28.
1: Kyle Tucker.
0: You know, the Angels, how many millions did they pay Albert Pujols for how good he was as a Cardinal?
1: Right.
0: And he never really was that valuable of a piece for the Angels. Anthony Rendon is still getting paid by the Angels for what he did with the Nationals. So I don't think that's a terrible philosophy, quite frankly. Randy Arozarena is going to get priced out of Seattle.
1: Yeah.
0: And, of course, we don't even know what the collective bargaining agreement. That's another big factor in all of this. But he's not coming back. And there's no way they're going to deal with some of the attitudinal things that go with Randy Arozarena and pay him that monster salary as well. So he was going to be gone no matter what. Now, that's a big change. That's one example of a big change. But that was going to happen whether this team won or not.
1: 100%.
0: JP's gone.
1: He's gone.
0: And I know that JP's tried to play his little violin and pull at your heartstrings, and I want to be a Mariner for life. But at some point, you have to be evaluated on whether or not you're a good baseball player anymore. And he's really questionable.
1: Very.
0: And he's getting slower every single year. And slow athletes can't play shortstop. And I don't think there's another position that he can play. And he doesn't have enough power to be your everyday DH. He can be in a pinch, but he's not going to be what you sign up for as a designated hitter. So he's going to be gone. So those were two things that were going to happen anyway. And then the third thing that was going to happen anyway, and Anders knows this, and he's already beaten me to the punch, because we've talked about it in Stowe for years now. Not just this offseason. I've been talking about this for years. Bucky never agreed with it, but I'm telling you, it's happening. They're going to choose between Gilbert and Kirby, and I think what they'd like.

0: to do is keep Gilbert. And I think they would like to move Kirby this offseason. One of them's getting traded.
1: Yes.
0: And I think there is a world where two of them can get traded. But considering how tightly they hung on to all six starting pitchers, we're going to piggyback before we trade one of them. I don't think that they're going to move on from two guys this offseason. Even though Sloan's, that we might be in the exact same position
1: next year
0: in June. If we're trying to create a space for Sloan to be part of this rotation as well. But one of them's gone for sure. I'm pretty sure it's going to be George Kirby.
1: Sure.
0: You're going to trade him with 2 years left on his deal, which only increases his trade value. And then you get a hitter in return. I mean, this is another thing that I don't know why people sleep on this. They hear they're going to trade George Kirby. And for whatever reason, a fan base thinks, oh, so now we're just without George Kirby. That's why you trade him, because you get something in return for him.
1: Yes. It's not just like Luis Castillo, which they did a good job of getting something in return. But
0: right.
1: And for all intents and purposes, the reason they did it was to get rid of his salary.
0: No, you're going to bring in, you're going to trade George Kirby and get a massive return.
1: Yes.
0: And not prospects, even though I do think that there could be a prospect twinge to it. But it's only going to be guys that are like ready to contribute. Let me give you an example. Joshua Baez from the St. Louis Cardinals, who just hit 3 home runs in his debut.
1: Yeah.
0: A player like I could see a Kirby to the Cardinals for 2 players like that.
1: Yeah.
0: Maybe even 3, for goodness sake. Or Kirby for an established hitter who's under control for more than 1 year himself.
1: Right.
0: That's the kind of move that you're going to make for George with George Kirby. But I've been saying it's going to happen for years. That's the way they're going to do it.
1: Ellie De La Cruz for George Kirby.
0: Well, yes, let's do that. I don't think they're going to trade him for anything.
1: No.
0: But yes, the theory being that you get a really good bat. I just went through this exercise with Softy on the air the other day as he's all upset about how many holes. He's already looking forward to how many holes we're going to have in our offense
1: to
0: fill for this offseason. And the landscape to me doesn't look nearly as dire. Yes, you're going to lose Rosarena. That's been the plan all along.
1: And JP,
0: but that's been the plan all along. I mean, we've already said Julio, Naylor, and Cal aren't going anywhere.
1: No.
0: And hopefully they bounce back in spectacular fashion. Cal particularly, next year. But those are your foundation. For better or worse, those are your foundation pieces. Emerson's obviously a foundation piece, and I think we're going to get the same kind of uptick from him next year that we saw from Cole Young. People forget, Cole Young didn't even make our playoff roster last year. He was our starting second baseman for most of that year. But the league caught up to him, the grind caught up to him, and suddenly he wasn't hitting or fielding well. And so we didn't go with him at the most crucial time of the year.
1: Right.
0: We went with Polanco at second base. And it was a great choice.
1: Yes, it was.
0: And then Cole Young, all right, I got a little taste of it. I learned some lessons. Goes back to spring training. Looked like he got a Bowflex. Looked like he'd added some weight. And he's been one of our best players this year. I think Emerson's going to do the same thing. So Emerson and Young are your middle infield for the next 10 years.
1: Yep.
0: So those holes are taken care of. I don't care what you've seen from Cole Emerson as of late. That guy's going to be really good for a long period of time, and it's going to start next season.
1: And they're going to give him as long of a runway as possible because they've already paid him.
0: Yes, for sure.
1: So there's no way that they're just going to cut bait after a little bit of struggling.
0: But you have seen the promise in this young man.
1: Yes.
0: I mean, there were a lot of spectacular players that struggled in their first years as major leaguers. And he showed us the promise. We know the makeup. He's going to be fine.
1: Yeah.
0: It's just probably not going to be fine this year.
1: Right.
0: In time to help this team this year. But by next year, I don't see shortstop and second base being a hole at all for this team. Brendan Donovan, he's back again next year. Hopefully he's healthy next season. I don't know if that's as a utility player. He has been playing better third base since he came back than he was earlier in the year. I think Canzone has proven that he deserves everyday reps. Do you realize he's not only hitting lefties, he is killing lefties
1: this year. Yeah.
0: So I think he's your everyday right fielder. He probably shouldn't be our 3-4 hole hitter.
1: No.
0: But he's that out of necessity because of how bad Cal's been. And Laz Montez is at 36 home runs in the minor leagues this year. That's also another piece. So if you dabble at all in free agency, you really have left field and third base. Those are the two things that you've got to figure out between now and next season. So does that constitute a big offseason? Yeah, I think it does. Finding a replacement for Randy Arozarena, saying goodbye to J.P. Crawford, trading George Kirby for a massive haul in return, activating Cade Anderson to be a part of this starting rotation, reworking the bullpen, and they do that every offseason. So, yeah, I think it's going to be a big offseason, but and then depending on what happens the rest of the year, you could have a new manager, a new offensive system, a new hitting coach, new hitting instructor, and that's also massive change to the organization. So if you keep it in that box, that's a lot. But it's also was going to happen whether we won this year or not. We were in store for a big offseason no matter how this year unfolded. So, I mean, maybe Jesse Rogers is sitting on more information than I know. But it's hard for me to believe it's going to be anything bigger than what Anders and I just described.
1: Right, right. And I that doesn't even include Michael Arroyo, who's crushing it at the minor league
0: level. I think
1: levels.
0: He'll be traded.
1: You think so?
0: Yeah.
1: Trade piece?
0: I think he'll be in a trade
1: okay.
0: somewhere as
1: yeah.
0: well.
1: But, I mean, there's and you never want to rely on prospects to come up and help your big league team in a window, right? That's not something you can constantly just be like, oh, we'll fill our gaps with whoever we have in the system, right? You're gonna go out and find something, and especially if you're making those trades that you're looking
0: yeah,
1: at.
0: You don't
1: well.
0: Want to fill four holes
1: no.
0: with rookies
1: because no.
0: they're not going to all work out.
1: Right.
0: If you're lucky, one of them does.
1: Exactly, exactly.
0: You know what I mean? But Arroyo, they are playing in left field for a reason.
1: Right.
0: He's blocked at second base. I got news for you.
1: Yeah.
0: Cole Young's our second base.
1: Really?
0: For
1: a long time.
0: For the probably the rest of my life.
1: Yep.
0: Cole Emerson's the shortstop, and Arroyo, they're not trying him out at third. They're trying him in left field.
1: Yeah.
0: So maybe that, but I think he's a really monster trade candidate this offseason as well. So suddenly, you know, you map it out. The holes, there aren't as many holes as what you think. There are no holes in the starting rotation.
1: Yeah.
0: The bullpen always has work that needs to be done.
1: Yeah.
0: Every offseason, like a sports car. You
1: yeah.
0: got to bring that every offseason into the garage and tinker around with it and get it back operating again at max abilities. And the offense, the foundation is set. Cal, Naylor, Young, Emerson, Julio, that's your foundation. Donovan will be around. Canzone will be around.
1: Yeah.
0: Montez is probably due a promotion, if not at the beginning of the year, at some point near the beginning of the year.
1: Right.
0: And then you've got the ability to make a couple trades, and you cleared up $24 million for free agency by yep. getting rid of Luis Castillo.
1: Yeah.
0: So, yeah, it's going to be a big offseason, but nothing that we didn't see 3 years ago.
1: Right.
0: All right, coming up next on the radio show, college football. Did the AP do it again? Oh, those sons of guns. Did they just map out this season perfectly? We'll talk about it next. 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
14: Flooding continues to be a big issue in the Midwest across parts of Indiana and surrounding states. Some rivers remain at or above flood stage following days of torrential rain, with additional thunderstorms possible from the Ohio Valley into the Great Lakes. The Northeast will be warm and humid with temperatures in the 80s. Scattered showers and thunderstorms could bring locally heavy rain. Expect highs in the low to middle 90s throughout the Southeast, while the plains remain hot with temperatures in the upper 90s to 105 in Dallas. The Southwest stays dangerously hot with Phoenix at the top of the list with a high of 114. Monsoonal thunderstorms are possible. Hot and dry conditions continue in the Northwest, elevating wildfire concerns. Seattle will hit near 80 into the mid-90s in Boise. California remains hot inland with temperatures ranging from the low 80s to 110 in Palm Springs. And in Hawaii, the threat from Tropical Storm Lala is diminishing as the storm moves away, but dangerous debris, flooded roads, and down power lines remain serious concerns. That's your national forecast. I'm Tammy Trujillo.
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7: 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How did my father become this scheming mastermind? 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
14: From the Fox 13 Weather Center, I'm Chief Meteorologist Brian McMillan. Expect another day of morning clouds and afternoon sunshine. High temperatures today will be right around 79 degrees.
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17: See if I can get Anders to buy it.
18: Oh, hey, John Schneider, how you doing?
19: Oh, where is he?
18: Having a good walk? Oh, hey, John. Hey, Mike. Oh, man. Flowers again today. You shouldn't have.
19: Is it every day?
18: Every day, yeah. Okay. Every day.
19: What kind of flowers?
18: Nothing silly.
19: Okay.
18: You know, just like the type of ones that say, you're my best friend. Thanks for being here.
19: Well done.
18: Yeah, that sort of thing.
19: Does that mean you're going to be on Hard Knocks tonight?
18: If not, blown opportunity, Hard Knocks. Want to see your ratings soar.
19: Yeah, right? Seriously.
18: Hey, oh my gosh, look, JSN brought me a sandwich again every morning. Did I play it off like I'm at the BMAC?
19: Yeah. Sounds about right. We're just missing the sound of the lawnmower in the background.
18: That's true. That's true.
19: Getting way too close.
18: Jessamine's out there. She does a good lawnmower, doesn't she? She's like Michael Winslow from Police Academy. Now, that should predate you, but I don't know. Have you seen the Police
19: Academy?
18: I've
19: seen that, like, bit. Yeah.
18: Yeah, okay.
19: So, I haven't seen, like, the actual show, but yeah. Or movie.
18: Well, he can pretty much mimic anything.
19: Fair enough.
18: Yeah. All right. Well, good morning to you. I am not. Pull back the curtain at the Virginia Mason Athletic Center. I was supposed to be, but we had some technical stuff. I ended up in the studio. But the rest of the broadcast day will be spent our final day of training camp coverage, so starting with Greg at 10 o'clock. So enjoy. We did get Bud Clark on, and I do want to thank the Seahawks for all their hospitality. We had a great time out there at the Virginia Mason Athletic Center, and today training camp coverage comes to a close, but preseason coverage marches on. And so we will talk just as much Seahawks football as we did while we were there going forward. But tomorrow I'm going to be at Huskies camp. So 2 days at Huskies camp. I've got all sorts of special co-hosts and guests that are going to join us on the radio program the next couple of days. So excited to get out to Montlake and talk some Huskies football the next couple of days. As a matter of fact, as a preview, the Associated Press came out with its top 25 poll. It is the real poll, and I do love polls. I know some people just have such a problem with them. Ashley. Brady Quinn.
19: What's wrong with polls?
18: I love polls. Softy.
19: Something to talk about.
18: Cam Cleland hates polls. I love polls.
19: I love polls.
18: Yeah. I mean.
19: Not strip polls.
18: Yeah. I mean, the North Pole, I love. I love that story. You keep doing what you're doing, Santa. You're doing a great job. You're killing it, buddy. But I mean, you got to just keep in mind what they are. When they used to, like, in part determine the champion? Yeah. That's a problem. But we have a tournament now, and so the preseason polls just kind of activate conversation. And here's the conversation that I read into yesterday's first AP poll of the year. And that is that they are certainly acknowledging that the Big Ten is right there, if not above, the SEC. So that's the first thing that you notice from it. Then the second thing that you notice from it is the AP has drawn clear and definitive lines in the sand between who's on the top shelf, who's on the second shelf, who's on the third shelf, and then everybody else. This is a four-shelf bookcase right here. And so as we get ready for the brand new season, they're telling you Ohio State at 1, Oregon 2, and Indiana at 6, and then you go all the way down before another Big Ten team at 14 gets mentioned. And then you have USC at 14, Michigan at 16, Washington at 17, and Penn State at 18. That's them telling you that's shelf number 2.
19: Yep.
18: And then Iowa is at 22. And even though that's pretty close to shelf number 2, and maybe Iowa would argue, that puts us on shelf number 2.
19: Possibly.
18: I kind of read it as you're on shelf number 3.
19: Yeah.
18: But you'll be the first one we invite to shelf number 2 if you do something special at the beginning of the year.
19: For sure.
18: But I think that there are some pretty clear lines that they have decided that Ohio State, Oregon, and Indiana are going to vie for a national championship this year. USC, Michigan, and Washington and Penn State are going to vie for a playoff spot this year, and that's about as much as they can expect. Iowa is your sleeper in that group, and then there's the rest of the Big Ten Conference. And it's getting a little easier in the NIL era to sort of forecast this stuff. I mean, Clemson got overrated year after year after year for the last 3 years.
19: And they're not doing that again.
18: And there'll be a couple of teams that crap the bed.
19: Sure.
18: And there'll be a couple of teams that do surprises. But I think fewer and fewer as the years go on.
19: Yeah.
18: I mean, there's some pretty obvious elements of demarcation here, Anders, in college football these days. A little easier to forecast what's going to happen. And I think that's pretty clear cut as to what we can expect to occur this upcoming season.
19: Yeah, if nothing else, it's just showing us that it's the SEC and Big Ten and everybody else at this point.
18: For sure.
19: Which,
18: and Notre Dame.
19: Yeah, and Notre Dame, which I do find it funny how they are, third or fourth in the poll?
18: Fourth.
19: And they got first place votes, but the third place team did not. It's just, doesn't that tell you that?
18: Well,
19: like,
18: Indiana got first place votes.
19: Yeah,
18: they got
19: sixth.
18: Eight, and yet they're sixth.
19: Yeah, yeah.
18: And I heard a conversation this morning where they were debating, did they get disrespected? Well, look, they've been bad forever.
19: Yeah.
18: And now they're great. But to repeat greatness, that's the next thing that he's going to have to prove. Cignetti's going to have to prove to everybody. And I'm going to tell you this right now. This is just like with the Seahawks. Kurt Cignetti does not want to be number one.
19: No, he does not.
18: He loves that he's number six. Like, respect shown, but the expectations aren't so... He can still sort of fly under the radar. He can still use that as fuel to his players that they're being overlooked.
19: Yeah.
18: And so he loves that. And I'm telling you this, Mike McDonald loves that the Rams are getting all the attention right now.
19: Oh, yes, he does.
18: He doesn't want to be the team that's considered. He wants the Rams to be considered like, you don't win the Super Bowl and you have failed miserably. I already got one in my back pocket. Like, so I promise you, Kurt Cignetti loves that spot right there at number six.
19: You know what it reminds me of?
18: And that does put them in the upper echelon.
19: The 2010 Eagles, the dream team that just everyone was all in on and they thought would be the biggest deal in the NFL, and then they went like 7-9 or something like that. It was like, what?
18: Yeah, well, that'd be great.
19: Yeah.
18: As a matter of fact, I want the Rams to go 7-9.
19: Yeah.
18: I know there's a 17-game schedule, but that's the point. I want them to go 7-9 and be so thoroughly disgusted
19: that
18: with
19: they don't
18: themselves
19: even play the last game.
18: They don't even play the last game. We're not even going to show up.
19: Well, no,
18: we give up.
19: I would love for that to happen. Yeah, especially with how much they've invested in this year specifically.
18: Yeah. So, I mean, once upon a time, college football, you never knew when you were going to have that Northwestern story with not Pat Fitzgerald, the head coach, but Pat Fitzgerald, the linebacker, right, back in the day when they came out of nowhere and won the Big Ten. I don't know if we'll see that again. I don't know if we're going to see. I mean, we just saw Indiana rise.
19: Was Indiana a version of that?
18: Well, but that was a progress. I mean,
19: yeah,
18: I guess it was. Yeah. 2 years ago, to turn it around that quickly.
19: Yeah.
18: Yes.
19: Yeah.
18: It still exists.
19: Sure.
18: I don't know if it's going to exist as frequently as it once did. But I will say this, that I think that they've got it right. I think there are three teams in this conference that are going to vie, that I would be surprised if they don't make the tournament.
19: Yeah.
18: And all will have a shot at the national title. And those are the three that they've ranked. And then I think there are four teams that got a shot at the playoffs, but probably only one of the four is going to crack the playoffs. And then there are going to be a sleeper group, probably led by Iowa. I think they nailed it. That's my expectation
19: the
18: for
19: shelves.
18: This upcoming season. Yeah, the shelves are in order. The books have been placed.
19: Yeah.
18: And now let's play some college football. And now let's hope we do have one of those stories that does surprise us, because that's what sports is all about. All right, coming up next, we get set for a huge series in Wisconsin. Sports Radio 93.3 KJRF.
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0: Coming up, Ryan Healy at 9 o'clock. We'll get his thoughts on a number of different Mariners topics. He joins us every Tuesday at 9. And when I say us, I mean Ashley and I, but she's out today. Anders Hurst is in today for Ashley. Great. A lot of Anders here in the next few days. We got our camp battle coming up also in the 9 o'clock hour. But a big series starts tonight. They're all big. Let's face it, every game is big right now for the Mariners. I don't think it's going to capture White Sox-Cubs last night. But we need to play with the edge that we played with in Houston, and we'll see if they can sustain that going forward. The Milwaukee Brewers have a record of 77-48. That is the best in all of baseball. How do they do it? Year after year, how does Pat Murphy get his team with its low payroll to be among the best in Major League Baseball? Well, it's sort of a dirtbag college baseball mentality they play with. And it's not that they don't have major league talent. They have lots of talent there with Milwaukee. But they fill in the cracks with just ball players. I mean, you saw what kind of a difference Brock Rodden made at 5'7", 170 this past series. Well, the Brewers have like 34 Brock Roddens on their team.
1: They really do.
0: Everybody gets their uniform dirty. Everybody has the ability to put the ball in play. Everybody can work a count. Everybody can steal a base. That's the way they operate. Now, it hasn't benefited them in the playoffs. I mean, it kind of looks like postseason is won with starting pitching and home runs and relief pitching. You better have a good bullpen as well. But in the regular season, over the course of 162 games, when you just swarm of gnats a team every single night, turns out you can win a lot of baseball games.
1: Yes, you can. Absolutely. And then especially when you have, you know, Jacob Mizurowski.
0: Well, that helps too. And we will miss the Miz this series. So that's a good thing. We're going to face left-hander Kyle Harrison tonight, who got off to a smoking start. He's cooled down a little bit. Right-hander Dustin May, who they picked up at the trading deadline, and then left-hander Robert Gasser, who is the weakest of their five, but he's actually been pretty decent this season because everybody on the Brewers is decent.
1: Yeah.
0: You know, every single year this happens, that the Brewers end up decent. And so they're just a tough team to beat over the course of nine innings, and they've proven that year after year. They are a team that has six guys with 10 stolen bases or more. We have three. They're fifth, though, in stolen bases. We're 13th.
1: Yeah, not awful.
0: Which isn't bad.
1: No.
0: Middle of the pack. But they have just a lot of guys. They just beehive you.
1: Yeah.
0: I mean, we've got two guys over 20. They only have one, but they have six over 10. So it's just like a lot of guys can steal a base for the Milwaukee Brewers. On base percentage, we've actually gone up a little bit. We're up to 25th. I know. Break out the champagne.
1: I like that.
0: Yeah. And we got five guys, three that are semi-regulars that have a 329 on-base percentage or more. And that includes Brendan Donovan, who's back, who hasn't been available to us. And that has hurt us.
1: Yep.
0: They have seven. They have seven at 329 or over that are semi-regulars. They're third in baseball and on base. We're 25th. They're seventh in batting average. They're also known for putting the ball in play.
1: So wait, they take walks and they put the ball in play?
0: Yep. We are 28th in batting average. As a matter of fact, I do want to look that up because I didn't look that up. I do want to see where they are in strikeouts in the league, because my guess is they're pretty good at not striking out.
1: Pretty darn good.
0: Let's see. Where are they? Why is this taking so long? Not as good as I thought. 15th.
1: Yeah,
0: 15th. Yeah. And the Mariners are 18th. So not that big of a difference between the two. But here's another thing that they do. Obviously, they don't spend big on payroll, and maybe it does cost them. Maybe it does cost them in the postseason to not have a couple of those veteran, proven, paid aircraft carriers, as Dan O'Dowd calls them, in their lineup. Because they do struggle to win a series, much less get all the way to the World Series when it comes to postseason time. But what they do in keeping their payroll low, they do find ways to nickel and dime you. And then they always seem to have these one or two guys that do more than they ever should have.
1: They have career years. The Jake Bowers of the world.
0: And this year's example is former Mariner, yes, Jake Bowers, who right now...
1: I don't understand this.
0: And I want you to think about this, because our best player...
1: Oh, God.
0: Our best player has a 568 OPS. On paper, he hasn't been our best player this year.
1: This year, yeah.
0: But our face of our franchise,
1: yes,
0: has a 568 OPS. That, and for those who don't know, that's just average, on-base and slugging combined.
1: Right.
0: On-base and slugging combined gives you your OPS. Jake Bowers is 884. Like, he's one of the best hitters in baseball.
1: Yes, he is.
0: Jake Bowers. The one that wore the Mariner uniform.
1: In 2021.
0: And when he showed up and I said, I've always kind of liked this guy, yeah, but he's never been able to put it together. Maybe he can do it here.
1: Yeah.
0: Well, he didn't do it here, but he's doing it in Milwaukee this year. I mean, Dom Canzone's got our best OPS, 831. This guy's at 884.
1: Right.
0: And Dom's had a pretty good year. So I don't know what that voodoo that they do so well, but every single year, the Milwaukee Brewers, just they've got a formula. They scout well. They develop well. They also have one of the top three farm systems in the sport, too. Yep. So they're not done winning anytime soon, but they cannot translate it to the playoffs. We'll see if this year's going to be any differently.
1: Like the ghost of Gary Sanchez?
0: Yeah.
1: Somehow still being a really good hitter for them? What?
0: Yeah. So they haven't solved the playoffs, but we're not in the playoffs, are we?
1: No, we're not.
0: In the regular season, which is something they have solved. So in other words, pack a lunch.
1: Yeah.
0: This is going to be a battle for the next 3 days, whether we face the Miz or not, which we don't. This is going to be a battle. And winning series, if you just keep on winning series to get through this gauntlet of teams, it does loosen up in September, and maybe you can pull off a few sweeps, and maybe you can get a winning streak. But this is one of those series where, man, I will gladly take 2 out of 3.
1: Oh, yeah.
0: If you can pull that out in Wisconsin.
1: Yes. And, even if you find a way, maybe you win one against the Brewers and then, take 2 out of 3 on the weekend and have a 3-3 week, I'm probably okay with
0: You're
1: that.
0: You're probably okay with that as well.
1: Yeah.
0: Well, I mean, it's winning time.
1: It is winning
0: time. We've dug a hole for ourselves, so I don't know how many more series you can lose.
1: That's true.
0: And still get where you want to go.
1: Yeah.
0: But it ain't going to be easy for a while. Ryan Healy's going to join us. We'll talk to him about the Brewers and so many other topics. Sports Radio 93.3 KJRF.
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25: Three staccato cries of Mayday and an eyewitness report of a mid-air explosion is about all that is known this morning of the British Columbia air disaster, which yesterday claimed 52 lives.
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0: Bubba and Renton.
1: Pretty sure Vic chose this music for the Ryan Healy intro.
2: I like it.
1: Not Ryan. But I can't help but hear like this disco kind of number. And I don't know why. I just picture Ryan Healy on the dance floor, big collar, button down to like his mid-chest, showing off a little, you know, clavicle, if you will. Just tearing it up on the dance floor. Do you go there, Ryan? Is that where you go when you hear that music?
3: No, I feel like you visualize that way more than I've ever lived it. So that's an interesting way to start off my Tuesday morning. So thanks for that, Chuck.
1: Are you much of a dancer? Do you dance?
3: Oh, yeah. You want me at your wedding because I will get the dance floor going.
1: Yeah. Look at that.
3: I didn't say I was good, but I'll bring the vibe.
1: You'll bring the energy. You'll bring the vibe. I'll the right energy, attitude. Yeah. An attitude on it. The right attitude on a dance floor goes a long way.
2: It really does, honestly.
3: Yeah, we'll get the people going a little bit.
1: Yeah. Ryan Healy is with us, former Mariner, part of Mariners TV, and a big part of our show now here on Tuesdays at 9 o'clock to talk some Mariners baseball. He looks all relaxed today. He's got, you know, he's away from the desk. He's just leaning into the conversation here. So let's dive in. It feels to us, and compared to someone like you that lived this, made your living off of this, had to do the daily grind, but it feels to us that have not done that, that the team looked different, had a different energy, had a different spark. And I'm trying not to attach that just because you won 2 out of 3 games over the weekend. It did feel like there was urgency with this club, and they just played with a little higher intensity. Were we imagining that, or did you see the same thing?
3: No, I saw the same thing. And I think your hesitation to attach like expectations coming in the future off of what we watched this weekend is completely fair based off of what we've all witnessed this season from the team. I will tell you this though, Chuck, for 3 games in a row, I felt like I saw the version of the Mariners that we were all visualizing was going to show up for 162 games this year. Mm-hmm. Even in the tough loss on Friday night, like that was the brand, the identity of Mariners baseball that we all thought this roster was constructed to do. And the execution of it was tremendous. I was blown away with the rookie debut, Brock Rodden, coming out, the professional at-bats that he put together, the moment never feeling bigger than his preparation for those moments. And then I think for me, just as a player that went through a debut, having his family there, the cameras panning over to his parents, grandparents that drove down from Oklahoma, there was a lot of things about that series that just felt right. And I guess now all we can do is hope that that brand continues to show up in Milwaukee, because they're about to step into one of the best baseball teams in Major League Baseball this year. And that brand and identity need to show up.
1: And they really have identified in Milwaukee. I mean, they want the Brock Rodden type. Number one, they don't spend a lot of money, so they got to win in a little different way. They and the Tampa Bay Rays, and they found a way to win, at least in the regular season. And you're going to see like 38 Brock Roddens tonight wearing Brewers colors in this game. But I'm wondering, for a team that sat around and waited for the 3-run homer, can you change your identity? I mean, if you've got Donovan back and you've got Rodden in the lineup for now, and a rookie who's got a lot more proving to do, we're not going to declare him a fixture after 3 games. But even Robles, who plays with that energy and that hair on fire kind of intensity when he's out on the mound, and sometimes it leads to some mistakes on the base paths. But those 3 guys were making up a third of your lineup on Friday and Saturday. Can they infuse their identity into the slugger identity that this organization has and perhaps create some harmony there?
3: Sure. I believe that offense, particularly in baseball, and I think just rosters in general, can be a chameleon type, where when you're put in an environment of a brand of baseball that you actually enjoy watching from the dugout's perspective, you're like, ooh, what's he doing differently? What can I do in my bat that might take myself to the next level? And I think for me, Chuck, the big separator here is the brand of baseball the Mariners have played, have been successful with in the past, hasn't worked this season. Like there isn't a Cal Raleigh hitting 60 home runs this year.
1: Yeah.
3: Julio's been, consistently himself in different spurts, having a great month of August, had a great month of May. When he was that version of himself, the Mariners are so much better. Josh Naylor's slugging a little bit more. Obviously Cal did hit a home run over the weekend. But I think when something's not working as a baseball player, you're willing to try anything. And then when you have a couple guys step in your lineup, like to your point, you talked about Rod and you talked about Donovan, even Victor Robles stepping in there and being able to, to execute and grind out tough at bats, the rest of the boys rally around and like, we can do that too. Like that's not super hard. That can change my focus to something simple. Let me just win this next pitch. I felt like this Mariners team looked more present and focused on what the task at hand was in any given moment for every single inning of every single game this weekend that I've seen all season.
1: I agree.
3: And I was so blown away with the execution and just how simple the game looked and, how bullpen pitchers were able to step into high pressure leverage roles and execute us. Or Anthony Dominguez came in and got a massive out with bases loaded and two outs, executing a two strike slide or a splitter there. I felt like players were able to fall into their roles because there was enough guys on the roster doing their jobs on those games.
1: Should we be excited about that, or should we be angry that it took this long to show up?
3: I think we have plenty of time to be angry, Chuck. I've been racking my brain about this a little bit of where I stand because I'm about to step into 12 games of color commentating over the next few weeks.
1: Great.

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1: Broadcast.
0: Friday.
1: Okay.
0: So I drive home. We drive home Wednesday. I
1: Okay.
0: fly out Thursday, and I'll be on TV on Friday.
1: Okay, great. Well, we look forward to that. Let me ask you, based off of our conversation thus far, Brendan Donovan, you've been around him. I mean, it's impossible not to like him. He's got like this sweetness about him and yet this sternness about him, and he's got some like military leadership qualities about him. Can he turn into the leader of this team? Can a super utility player who's only been here, a half a season, who's been on the injury list most of the year, can his identity rub off on this team? Because he played well this weekend, and it may have contributed to how the team played this weekend, where they kind of took on his personality a little more than in the past. Is there a chance that you and I have talked about leadership struggles, and Cal can't be a leader because he can't as much as he could in the past because he can't figure out his own game. Could a Brendan Donovan kind of take over that role for the rest of the season? Is that even doable?
0: Before I answer that question, I'm gonna tell you that I disagree with your statement there. Cal Raleigh is still leader,
1: Yeah.
0: and he's leading because right now his relationship with failure is so close. But he's the same guy every day. If you get a chance to observe him interacting with teammates in the dugout in the locker room, like that's the same guy. Yes, he's battling things up top mentally and physically with his swing, but like that dude is still a leader. He shows up every day. He posts for his team. He grinds and like. He's still leader, so I'm never going to discredit what Cal Raleigh brings to this team.
1: Okay.
0: To your point on Brendan Donovan, though, yes, there's no doubt in my mind that his impact is greater than just what he does on the field. That's why he was brought to the Seattle Mariners. That's why Jerry Dipoto and Justin Hollander went out and got him, is because they knew the type of human being that he was before the player even mattered. And that's why I believe that him being injured so much this year has affected this team negatively, and it's out of his control. He didn't want to be hurt. He didn't want to miss all that time. There's front office, players, coaches, fans that are upset that he missed so much time, but he can't control that, and he knows that. And if you listen to his interviews, he's so genuine with his answers, where a lot of people can be more guarded, blanket statements, players, personnel, whatever. He's so truthful. Talked about the story of how he had a buddy go pick up a wiffle ball and a wiffle ball bat to work on two-strike approach in the hotel room. Like, you don't just share that type of story. Unless it's just like you, it means something to you. And I love that. He rubs off. And I think there's two different ways to be a leader. You can be a vocal leader, or you can just lead by example. I think Cal's probably the more vocal leader just in that locker room
1: And
0: with
1: now.
0: what he's meant to this organization. But I also believe that Brendan Donovan leads by example, the way he shows up every day, the way that he works, the way that he grinds, the way that he has a relationship with failure and responds to it. I think there's a room for both in this equation, in this team. And I think the impact of Brendan Donovan is starting to be seen finally this 2026 season.
1: How big a part of your childhood was wiffle ball?
0: Oh, that's where my love for the game developed, actually. We used to take our fifth wheeler up to Ventura Beach, and my dad and I would play wiffle ball on the beach all day, every day. And I was maybe 2 or 3 years old, and he would hit it really far, go chase down and get it. And then I would hit, like, that's where I fell in love with the game of baseball. And my son, who's 2 and a half now, like we're starting to play some wiffle ball in the backyard, and a lot of those memories come flooding back, and it's pretty special.
1: It's just the greatest game. And
0: It
1: by the
0: is.
1: way, I
0: Oh,
1: think the
0: yeah.
1: whole team should have a wiffle ball game if it helped Brendan Donovan that much. Just everybody just take some wiffle ball practice right now. Let's get out there. Let's play some wiffle ball. America's game. All right, Ryan Healy is with us here on the radio program. I did want to, this is the question that I was looking forward to talking to you most about. There's been an article trending a little bit. That I don't even know who reported it. I probably should have had that information. But apparently, anonymously, a player for the Mariners had suggested that the team offensively has been at a crossroads this entire year with the hitting philosophy, and maybe caught in between what feels right and what they're being taught to do. I want to ask you about that. Do you get the impression that this team and its offensive woes this year, at any point, did you get the impression that it could be chalked up to they seem to be caught in between what they feel is comfortable and what they're being taught to do?
0: I have a lot of

0: information on this, and what I can share, I will. I also went through this a ton, and I'll summarize it for you like this, Chuck. There is two brands or identities of hitting that exist in professional baseball right now. One is highly analytical, highly, motor preference, a lot of sensors and things on your body. Every swing taken in the cage is, calculated by different things to make sure that you're in the best positions. A ton of information and breakdowns of pitchers, repertoires, pitches and counts. And then there's also this old school mentality that exists of, see ball, hit ball, hammer the opposite field gap, whatever it might be. Like there are two opposite end spectrums that exist in base or in hitting the offensive approach. And I think that I don't think I know that I was a part of a turnover for the Mariners of 2018 was more of a simplistic old school mindset. 2019, they brought in more analytical personnel to kind of hammer the P's and Q's. Over the last year and a half, 2 years, when that personnel was exited, and then Edgar Martinez was brought back in, Dan Wilson was brought back in, it was way more of a simplifying it back down, and that worked for a long time. And I think there's been a little bit of a push and pull this season of guys that enjoy the simplicity, but when it's not working, they don't have much to lean on or things to go to. And then guys that might be craving a little bit more information. Who exactly needs more or doesn't need more, or who needs less? I don't know that. I'm not in that batting cage in that locker room every day. But I do know that the hardest part of professional baseball is having someone that can translate the high level numbers, the analytics, down into a player's perspective understanding of how to implement and apply it. And that is a secret that some teams have figured out. Some teams haven't. I don't know exactly with the Mariners where they lie with that internally on the offensive side, but I do know that that is a really hard gap to bridge down to help the players understand it, because players understand things from their perspective. Like, I've learned more about hitting since I've retired, coaching a bunch of different hitters, than I did when I just played, because I was just worried about myself. Like, these players are just trying to figure out what works for them, and if the language isn't being communicated or isn't working, more importantly, then you start to lose some confidence and conviction in it, and you're craving more or different perspectives. And that can be really helpful, Chuck, or it can also be really hurtful. It's a really fine line you're dancing on the offensive side.
1: Getting ready to face the Milwaukee Brewers, I think this last question kind of brings our entire conversation full circle. The Brewers play small ball, and they play it better than anybody, and they win as consistently as anyone, and that includes the Los Angeles Dodgers in the regular season. But once they get to the playoffs, they can't win a playoff game. They can't win a playoff series. Meanwhile, the Mariners are built for the three-run homer and for great starting pitching. And a lot of times, a lot of Mariner fans pull their hair out, like, why aren't we moving that runner? Why aren't we right now? We're just sitting around waiting for the three-run homer. Do we not have another way to score runs? You are a power hitter. I'm sure you are on teams that used you as an island in the middle of the order with maybe one or two other guys. But where do you come from in terms of the balance that a team should have at the professional level, regular season and postseason, between waiting for the three-run homer and manufacturing runs when you can't hit it?
0: I'll tell you this, Chuck, from the hitter's perspective, the approach changes when there is a runner on second or third base compared to a runner on first or base is empty. As a power guy, if there's a runner on first base, I have to drive a ball in the gap or over the wall to score him. If there's a runner on second base, I can actually simplify what my approach is, knowing that a single or well-executed ball, all of a sudden can drive that run in. And it's interesting, this weekend, I felt like I saw more aggressive base running, meaning I saw Julio jit on first base and then steal the first pitch. Like, that changes the approach entirely as a hitter standing in the batter's box, because now I don't have to do damage to score that run. So I think for me, like, traffic on the base pass is step one here. And then obviously, how do we get those runners into scoring position so that the approach can be simplified? I love what Brendan Donovan talked about was, his approach and his discipline, the pride he takes with runners in scoring position, and his OPS, if you saw the article about how good he's been in his career and maybe not so great this season, but not a large sample size. That's someone that knows how to just kind of choke and poke and put a ball in play. Brock Rodden had two of the best at bats that I've seen in this entire season when I was scoring position. the at bat to hit a fly ball to left field to score the runner from third base. Like, the approach doesn't need to be more than let me put the ball in play. And as a hitter, when your baseline, your focus is there, when something magical happens like a home run, it was an accident. And I believe the Mariners should be in that place right now because the amount of time they've spent trying to hit home runs this year and it didn't work, you got to try something different. So I do believe that the importance of getting runners in scoring position can work to the offense's benefit because now your job as a hitter is so much simpler.
1: We have mistaken individual games or special moments as something to build off of momentum, and only to find out that no, they weren't ready to get where they wanted to be. Is it different this time? Do you feel like this weekend that maybe some alarms went off and that they're ready to rattle off a great finish to this season?
0: I think the beauty of this is we don't know. And if you remember the conversation that we had with Kevin Pillar last ALCS when they were playing the Blue Jays, we asked him about momentum and how is momentum transferred in playoff series? Does it carry over game to game? And he kind of said the clock restarts every day. And I believe that this time of season, it feels like a playoff race because every game is important. And they have to manufacture and create their own momentum from pitch one. And for me, whoever the tone setter is at the top of the lineup, that first at bat sets a tone, and momentum can transfer, inning to inning throughout the course of the game. And it's their job, their responsibility as the Mariners to create their own momentum that they can carry into the next opportunity and next at bat. Here's one really positive thing, Chuck, about them playing the Brewers this weekend. They're not facing Jacob Mizorowski.
1: Yeah.
0: So they're not facing one of the scariest arms in Major League Baseball. So if I'm a hitter, I'm excited about that for certain, but also willing to tackle the responsibility of let's go find a way to create some momentum today.
1: Yeah, we missed the Miz. So that's a good thing. All right, so who was the batter that you always tried to be in the backyard then or on the beach with dad? Whose batting stance did you mimic? Who were you trying to be out there on the wiffle ball field?
0: I think Albert Pujols was always at the
1: Okay.
0: top of the list. Like that, I definitely went through phases when I was struggling as a hitter where I would spread out and just try to mimic Pujols as much as possible. I'd say that's the hitter that I watched the most growing up.
1: Okay. All right. Very good. All right, man. Well, enjoy some vacation time with the family. Can't wait to hear you on Friday and for a few games here coming up. And we appreciate your time here today.
0: See you guys soon.
1: All right. Ryan Healy. Joining us every Tuesday at 9 o'clock, and he will be on the call starting this Friday. So Mariners will continue that conversation. That was great, wasn't it? Wasn't that interesting?
2: Yeah, I like his discussion regarding the approach change when there's different guys on, and then like,
1: And I love that a power hitter can say like, "Yeah, we should be playing more small ball."
2: yeah,
1: Yes.
2: yeah.
1: I mean, just sitting around and waiting for me to come through. First of all, let's get guys on base,
2: Yes,
1: and then we'll worry about approaches and stuff like that. But it starts with getting eyes on
2: Well, and
1: base.
2: it's yes, you're right. And everyone looks at the RISP numbers, and yes, while the average with RISP can look a lot lower than you expect it to, the biggest thing is they're not getting enough opportunities with runners in scoring position because they're either getting walks or singles, and then they're hitting double plays and they're getting out of it, right? But I like what he said about the aggressive base running too. Get the guy to second base,
1: I'm all for that.
2: And
1: But that was part of the weekend.
2: Exactly. And that's the first step before you even can do the get them over and get them in sort of thing. So.
1: They looked like a team that wanted to get to second base.
2: Yes.
1: The moment they got to first, they looked like a
2: Yes.
1: team all weekend long that wanted to get to second.
2: And third, they can take the extra base on a single or something
1: Right.
2: like that, right?
1: Yeah. Wow. Oh, I hope it's real.
2: I hope so.
1: All right. Coming up next, it's camp battle time. Our last camp. It's not like we're going to bury this conversation, but it's a ceremonial thing. 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
1: Here's something pretty disturbing I discovered while researching this podcast. This is what it actually says on the Los Angeles Police Department website. The site states that the Adult Missing Persons Unit investigates 3,200 cases a month. And 70% of those missing people are found or returned voluntarily within 2 or 3 days. It goes on to explain, and I quote here, "Since being a missing person is not a crime, police are given a very limited role while conducting these types of investigations." At the bottom of the webpage, it gets more disturbing. There's a section titled, "What if they never returned?" And here's the official police advice. In such situations, you may want to enlist the services of a private investigator to assist in your search. If you can't afford a PI, the police elaborate, quote, "Another option would be to contact the Salvation Army, which has a missing persons locator program."
2: Done.
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4: From the Fox 13 Weather Center, I'm Chief Meteorologist Brian McMillan. Expect another day of morning clouds and afternoon sunshine. High temperatures today will be right around 79 degrees.
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0: glad to hear Tina belt it out one last time. Training camp coverage. Training camp coverage just hands right off the preseason coverage. We're going to talk a lot of Seahawks football no matter what time of year it is. But training camp coverage delivers to us talk of camp and camp battle.
1: Camp battle.
0: Not every day, but most every day.
1: Two men enter.
0: One man leaves.
1: One man leaves.
0: And today, because of what happened on Saturday, our final camp battle is going to center on the linebacker position. Not the Mike. Make that very clear. That's Ernest Jones. Hugh Millen made it very clear. Tyrese Knight was not playing the Mike on Saturday, but he was making every play on the football field on Saturday.
1: Yeah.
0: He was, according to Mike McDonald, the best player on the field on Saturday. So, does that mean anything? You know, these preseason games are so, you know, we're led to believe that there's something to them, and yet we also are reminded, don't pay any attention to them. You know, so where is the happy ground here when evaluating preseason performances? Well, I asked Greg Bell at 7 o'clock, our Seahawks insider, did Tyrese Knight's play on Saturday, is it maybe pushing him closer to challenging Drake Thomas for more playing time there at off linebacker?
2: Yes, and I saw yesterday in practice that Knight was in with the ones a little more at the weak side linebacker spot than he had been before the game. That's how McDonald rolls. If you produce in games, you get a chance. And that's how Drake Thomas got his job, producing when Tyrese Knight was injured this time last year. So absolutely. And he wants the locker room to feel that way. That, hey, if you perform, we're going to give you a shot. If you do your job and we put you in and excel, you're going to get another shot. And if you don't, you're going to be Jean Charles, or you're going to be T.J. Harden, or you're going to be Jones, the other rookie running back who both got cut yesterday after just running into brick walls at the goal line on three straight plays.
0: Ask Greg Bell from earlier. If you want to hear the entire conversation, he gets into the running back Jadarian Price story and many other things at 93.3KJR.com. Man, for me, it really is one of the most difficult things to evaluate in the entire year, calendar year. What we do for a living, and, you know, we're wrong a lot. Hopefully we're right enough to keep you coming back.
1: Yeah.
0: I know that I and many others, most others, if not all others, do our best to try to have the best take possible on that given sports day. But there are some things that just maybe beyond your skill tee. And this is one of them. I don't know how to read preseason performances. It's one of the aggravating things about still having NFL preseason games. I know that they help teams identify the last few spots on the roster.
1: Yeah.
0: But is anybody really going to gain considerable playing time because of how they played in a preseason game? Is anybody going to make up true ground on the person that they are chasing based off of preseason games if they weren't just nipping at their heels to begin with? Is anybody really going to make up that ground? Because let's face it, as Aaron Rodgers said, it's not real football.
1: No.
0: Like, yeah, they're playing at full speed, but the coaches aren't coaching in them at full speed. You're not running the plays that you want anybody else to see. You aren't playing the players that you really want to play. So as we're trying to figure out last couple spots on the roster, whether or not this guy should earn more playing time this year, I mean, he's doing it against second-string competition, and maybe the game completely changes if Tyrese Knight's facing first-string offensive players on Saturday, which he wasn't. So it's just really hard to evaluate. I will just say this. He was everywhere, and he made every play, and those are pretty good traits to have in a linebacker, that's for sure. And I can tell right off the bat, he's bigger than the guy that he's behind on the depth chart. He's stronger than the guy he's behind on the depth chart. He's faster than the guy he's behind on the depth chart. But that other guy just outmaneuvers him on the football field. And I don't think that Drake Thomas's job, Anders, is going to be an easy one to wrestle away. I think he's just one of those guys that gets what Mike McDonald wants out of his position. He makes the plays. He kept getting better last year as the season progressed. And I hope that is the case for Tyrese Knight this year. And if he takes that job away from him, trust me, he's going to have earned it.
1: Yeah.
0: And so I think that there's a chance at it, but it's really hard for me to take Saturday and I don't know how much weight to apply to this conversation because Tyrese Knight was the best player in a preseason football game.
1: Yeah, I mean, the ironic thing about this situation is this is exactly how Drake Thomas won the job.
0: Yeah,
1: it's
0: exactly.
1: Literally the exact same way, right?
0: Yeah.
1: So maybe I take a little more stock in it than I might have before, just considering that Mike McDonald has shown that he values these kind of performances. But I think the reason why preseason football is so hard to evaluate, as you're saying, is because many coaches treat it differently. Some coaches treat it differently from game to game, from year to year. You never know if this is like, hey, I'm really looking at all the plays and this is as close as we're going to get to, you know, live football in week one, or if this is literally just going through the motions another practice. So, I mean, I do think that they practice what they preach in terms of, you know, Pete would always say always compete, but that wasn't always the case, right? You knew who your guys were.
0: Yeah.
1: And there were instances, say, you know, the thing that comes to mind originally is the Drew Lock versus Geno Smith thing that was never a competition, that was supposed to be a competition, right? A couple of years ago. So that being said, I think Mike McDonald's different. I think he obviously is easy to just play the guy who produces. And even if it's not the guy that you drafted higher, even if it's not the guy that you paid a bunch of money.
0: Yeah, God bless him.
1: Yeah, it's kind of how he does it.
0: Yeah, I mean, just think about how odd that this is. If a coach was really being honest going into a preseason game and he gets up there in front of them trying to fire up the troops and he's just like, all right, gentlemen, we don't care if we win or lose. It matters.
1: Just don't get injured.
0: Not. Oh, sure. Anytime you have a chance to win a game, you want to take that win because you want to establish winning culture.
1: Yep.
0: But the key is not to get injured. So play hard, but not so hard that we injure any of the guys that we really value.
1: Yep.
0: Okay? Now, the offense that you'll be facing, defensive guys, they're going to play second string guys and the worst plays in their playbook. So what I want you to do is play your best to earn playing time while I also send in the weak calls to our defense. And once you've beaten a second stringer, running a vanilla offense for the pleasure of all of the people that we've forced to pay full price for the tickets that they have.
1: Yeah, right. Jeez.
0: We will evaluate you according to that. Now go get them.
1: Yeah. Well, and the other aspect you have to think about this is from the Drake Thomas perspective, who by his own merit didn't play because they wanted to keep him fresh. But then if you're thinking that Tyrese Knight has a chance to go and prove himself as the starter, shouldn't Drake Thomas have a chance to go and prove himself to keep his starting job at the same time? There's all these dynamics going on. So if you think Tyrese Knight can go earn a spot from a preseason game, then you should also think that Drake Thomas, if they're resting him, they feel like his job is pretty safe at this point.
0: Listen up, folks. Eyes here, gentlemen. Eyes here. None of you have a chance to take Leonard Williams' job.
1: Yeah. They'd probably be like,
0: that goes for Spoon. Love. JSN. And pretty much 23 of the 22 starters that we have.
1: Yes.
0: Now go get him.
1: This means nothing.
0: Now make us proud. It's an interesting dynamic.
1: Yes, it is.
0: Well, there's stuff to learn. There's stuff to glean.
1: That's why people don't like the preseason.
0: There's no question. I don't think we need it anymore.
1: I don't think so either.
0: All right, one last thing is next. 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
19: 1971. It was a simpler time, a groovy time. Soul Train had just started chugging along. Everyone had a lava lamp for some reason. Weeble started to wobble, but as we all know, they don't fall down.
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19: But it wasn't all Weebles and bell bottoms. There was also the Vietnam War and a growing nationwide movement protesting it.
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19: Across the country, people were speaking up, and the more they did, the more they learned about the hidden underbelly of the most powerful law enforcement agency in the land. I'm Ed Helms, host of Snafu, Season 2, Medburg. 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Hear the incredible true story that almost got buried.
8: I was told that it might not be published the next day or might not be published ever.
19: As told by the ordinary citizens who took extraordinary measures.
20: Getting caught was...
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22: From the Fox 13 Weather Center, I'm Chief Meteorologist Brian McMillan. Expect another day of morning clouds and afternoon sunshine. High temperatures today will be right around 79 degrees.
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0: Yes. We close it out with one last thing here on the show. Ashley Ryan out today. Anders Hurst is in, but he knows the drill. He knows how to do one last thing.
1: I do indeed.
0: Yeah, so get it done.
1: There's been a lot of media coverage surrounding the NFL top 100 lists. And of course, that's what they want. They want everyone to talk about it. This is why they do it before any of the big storylines of the season kind of come out. Sam Darnold got put at number 21. And it's just everyone's up in arms about, oh, he's so overrated. It's just because he won a Super Bowl and he was the starting quarterback. And I just want to poo-poo the idea that this is the most egregious pick of the NFL top 100 that we've ever seen, because the way it's being portrayed by some national media outlets is that's what it's being shown as. And I just completely disagree with that. Now, do I think he's the 21st player, best player in the NFL? Probably not. But it's far less egregious than some other entries that we've had. Probably far less egregious than some others on this specific list this year. So
0: Jamal Adams used to be on this list.
1: I know!
0: Like, so, first of all, it's the he shouldn't be 21.
1: No, he's not.
0: The 21st best player in the game. He shouldn't be rated 16th on like some of these other lists at quarterback.
1: No.
0: But no one should be getting upset with the NFL Network's top 100 players because it's filled out by players and none of them fill it out. Like, they hand it off to like the shoeshine boy.
1: Yeah, they do.
0: And then that guy fills it out for them. So, like, it's no one's paid attention to this list in years. So why would anybody get upset by it?
1: Because there's nothing else to talk about during the NFL offseason.
0: List season. It's list season.
1: It is list season.
0: Yeah, to get all upset and bothered by stuff.
1: So I just wanted to throw out there that, yes, I agree that he's not the 21st best player. But I also think people can go far too much the other direction, where it's like, oh, he's just getting carried by this roster. And like, there were multiple games where the Seahawks needed Sam Darnold to be elite last year, including the NFC Championship game, by the way.
0: Well, and there's also that. There's that element.
1: Yes.
0: There's so few people, especially, that have taken such large stances that they can never then back them off because they think that makes them look weak, even though they're weak.
1: You're allowed to change your mind, people.
0: Right. and players are allowed to get better.
1: Yes.
0: And change our minds.
1: Yes.
0: So, there's no doubt Sam Darnold had been a failure in the National Football League as the third overall pick. But something changed. Something clicked in Minnesota based off of what he learned in San Francisco and Carolina and through failure with the Jets.
1: He's had two straight years of 14-3 in the regular season.
0: He got around better players and he got better. Things started to click in his head. And then he got here, and I'm telling you right now, for all of those that are anti-Sam because they can't let go of the fact that they got a tattoo that says Sam Darnold sucks, you know.
1: That's what it feels like.
0: Yeah. There's so many who are just like went so far down that road, including analysts.
1: Yes.
0: Professional football people who should be better at this. They just can't allow themselves to think that maybe he is a different player. He's a different player.
1: Yes.
0: And he's a very good player. And I got news for you. He's got a lot more upside.
1: I agree.
0: I mean,
1: that guy
0: can sling it.
1: Yes.
0: Make no mistake. He was the third overall pick for a reason. That dude's got arm talent and enough athleticism. And obviously the leadership is just off the charts. And now he's finally in a really comfortable place with who he is, who he's surrounded with, and how to play quarterback.
1: Yeah.
0: I mean, there is a very good chance he's going to be significantly better this year.
1: I agree. Totally agree.
0: And then what will they say?
1: They'll still say, no, he's still the same Donald from New York.
0: I said he sucked in 2019, so he sucks forever.
1: I can't see it any other way. I can't unsee that Sam Darnold New York Jets tenure.
0: He said he's seeing ghosts. You can't say that and be a quarterback and see ghosts. I don't even know what seeing ghosts means. But he said it. That must mean he's scared. He'll always be scared. Right?
1: Right. That's exactly what it feels like.
0: Ugh.
1: I know.
0: See, that's a child. Sam Darnold was an adult. I'm not very good at this professional football thing. If I want to get better, I have got to work hard. I know I can get there.
1: Yep.
0: Now he's there, and he will tell you, no, I wasn't very good back then.
1: Yeah. Or
0: but
1: even like he
0: his
1: said,
0: his critics can't say he was not very good, and now he's become good.
1: Better.
0: Good for him.
1: Right.
0: Isn't that weird?
1: Isn't that weird?
0: All right. I'm going to close with this. Huskies camp tomorrow. 2 days of broadcasting from Huskies camp, 6 to 10. I'm going to have some special guest hosts with me and also all sorts of special guests. So looking forward to it. 2 days of Husky football. I mean, 6 to 8, we'll work in some Mariners and some Seahawks.
1: Yes,
0: but
1: sir.
0: 8 to 10 is going to be a consistent block. Each of the next 2 days of Huskies football will be out there on the field. So looking forward to seeing Coach Fish. Looking forward to seeing Damon Williams and all of the Husky folk. So that's what we're going to be for tomorrow's radio program. Coming up next on our radio station, Greg Bell and Jessamyn McIntyre. For Anders Hurst, my name is Chuck Powell. Have a great day, and we'll talk to you tomorrow. 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
13: It's August 2023, a county government meeting in Pennsylvania's Lehigh Valley. A young woman, early 20s, steps up to the mic to speak.
15: My 2-month-old son was happily drinking milk from his bottle when he quickly started choking, turned blue, and went limp. My boyfriend transported our son to the changing table as I grabbed an anti-choking device and my boyfriend began assembling it. 2 pumps of the device and my son was conscious, gasping for air and coughing up milk.
13: They all went to the ER to make sure the baby was okay.
15: But upon arriving at Lehigh Valley Hospital, the diagnosis quickly became something so different.
13: One of the doctors had a theory.
15: She stated to my father and mother-in-law that we are young, first-time parents who got frustrated with our baby and violently shook him to make him stop crying, and a confession would only make things easier for us.
13: The parents were told to leave the hospital without their son, and he wouldn't come home for 7 whole months.
15: I'm a postpartum mom dealing with the grief and the trauma of my son being ripped from my arms. And I'm a mom who lost everything in less than 24 hours due to one doctor's misdiagnosis. Enough is enough.
13: And then the next person speaks. And the next one. The stories they tell form a pattern of parents walking into a Lehigh Valley hospital to get help for a child, only to leave without them. And the same doctor's name kept coming up again and again. A pediatrician.
16: I ask you, what kind of doctor does this?
13: That's what I wanted to know, too. From Serial Productions and The New York Times, I'm Diane Neary. And this is The Preventionist, a story about a doctor and the rise of a powerful field of pediatric medicine.
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18: Good morning from Seahawks headquarters. 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Choose chill. Seahawks' 19th practice of the preseason was yesterday. Top rookie Darian Price returned to full participation after he missed the previous 5 full practices with a sore upper leg. He went right into the first-team offense, taking handoff from Sam Darnold. First-round draft pick is on track to be the lead running back for Seattle Week 1, September 9th against New England. Torrey Horton did not practice. Coach Mike McDonald said his second-year wide receiver is, quote, working through some things. Horton had surgery in February. Doctors put a metal rod in his leg to heal the cracked shin he had last November. Terron Arnold still not signed. A report from Ian Rappaport, NFL Network, saying that Commissioner Roger Goodell is going to put Terron Arnold on the exempt list, as we thought he might, and they said they're going to do it as soon as he signs with the Seahawks, whenever that may be. They're still working through the timing of that. Once he's on the exempt list, he can't practice or play. That would put Terron Arnold in a layaway status, waiting his jurisprudence in Florida. We'll see how that goes. No update from the coach yesterday on Nicky Mawori's progress to maybe when he returns to practice. He passed the team physical last week. Derek Hall didn't practice again, hadn't since the middle of last week when he limped out of a scrimmage. A third episode of Hard Knocks premieres tonight, 6 p.m. on HBO. 34-year-old wide receiver Keenan Allen is signing with the Colts. 1 year, just over $8 million for his 14th NFL season. Roger Goodell, the commissioner of the NFL, told German TV network RTL, quote, at some point there will be NFL teams outside the USA. I have no doubt that this will happen one day. Goodell also said that he could see a Super Bowl played at International City. Yeah. Next year, the league will have 10 international games, up from 8 this season. The Mariners are in Milwaukee. Started the series against the Brewers, who are 29 games over 500, leading the NL Central. Bryce Miller starts for the M's tonight, trying to get himself on track. The Brewers are throwing 9-3 Kyle Harrison, and he's left-handed. Okay. Know what that means. Uh-oh. Yeah. Trash cans are hosting the Angels, so maybe no help there. Seattle 4 games behind Houston for first place in the AL West. 2 games out of the wild card race with 37 games left in the season. Last night at Wrigley Field, Cubs Pete Crow Armstrong, an MVP candidate, became the first Major League player in 70 years to hit the first pitch his team saw in a game for a home run and the last pitch his team saw in a game for a walk-off home run.
19: Interesting stat.
18: That is. 70 years. The Cubs beat the White Sox at Wrigley because of that. Soundview Little League down in Tacoma is headed to the Little League World Series in Williamsport, Pennsylvania. Soundview won the West Regional in San Bernardino, California over the weekend. It's the sixth straight year a Washington team has played in the Little League World Series, and at 11 o'clock, we're going to talk to the Soundview Little League coach, Kyle Yarbrough, from the batting cages in Tacoma.
19: I'm excited about that.
18: That's really cool, man. Calls it the summer of those kids' lives in the story my colleague Tyler Wick in the News Tribune wrote. College football AP's preseason top 25. Ohio State and Oregon are 1-2. First time since 1987, two teams from the same conference are 1-2 to be preseason poll. Of course, the Big Ten now has 48 teams, so they're bound to have a couple at the top. Georgia, 3. Notre Dame, 4. Texas, 5. Defending champion Indiana, 6. Washington is 17th. The Huskies play 5 top 25 teams, including Indiana, number 18 Penn State, and number 22 Iowa, all at Husky Stadium. Now on with a Tuesday show.

0: Good morning. Happy Tuesday.
1: I'm at beside the practice field here at the Virginia Mason Athletic Center at Seahawks headquarters for another preseason practice, the 20th of it, right across, right along Lake Washington. Jessamyn McIntyre is back in the Elliott-based studios of KJR. Good morning, ma'am.
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1: 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You press that 30 seconds or less. Leave a voicemail and Jessamyn will play it back. I'm telling you, the bar is low. You don't have to have a lot of insight. She'll play it back just because she wants to hear your voice.
2: Be fun.
1: Insight's good too.
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1: We do that with the Tacoma Dodge text line 49451 at 11:30. On the show today, we got an eclectic show. We're going to talk Huskies. We're going to talk Kenneth Walker, the post-Kenneth Walker running back situation for the Seahawks. It's starting to take shape at the top, and it's still changing below that. Two running backs cut yesterday after the coaches were not happy with a goal line series of runs in that preseason opener against Dallas. We'll detail that. At 10:25, you're going to hear from Devin Witherspoon after signing his record contract for a cornerback, $33 million a year. He signed it officially yesterday. At 10:45, you're going to hear from Bud Clark, the safety and rookie second-round pick. I was talking to him yesterday before practice on how his first NFL game went for him on Saturday. The Cowboys didn't test him much. He played the second most snaps on the team. A.J. Finley had a few more than he did. Finley and Clark back at deep safeties played the most on the team, and the Cowboys didn't really test them. There was a lot of outside pass routes and runs, but there were nothing real deep down the middle. So you may not have noticed Clark. So we'll catch up with him on what he thought of that performance in his very first pro game. As I mentioned, at 11 o'clock, we're going to go to Tacoma. Soundview Little League coach Kyle Yarborough, he's going to be in batting practice with his kids down in the batting cages.
2: That's so awesome.
1: Yeah, it's really cool. The summer of their lives is what he said in the Tyler Wick News Tribune story about them winning the West Regional down in San Bernardino, California, to advance to the Little League World Series. So a bunch of 10, 11, and 12-year-olds are going to be going across the country to Pennsylvania to play on national television. It's the sixth consecutive year a Washington team has represented the West and Northwest in the Little League World Series. And we'll talk to Kyle Yarborough at 11 o'clock.
2: What's your favorite part about that? Because I like that they get to write their own bylines.
1: Yes. There were intros.
2: So fun.
1: It is. And I like the fact that they get to do things with the other teams off the field. They have events like barbecues and picnics and water slides and all kinds of cool stuff in Williamsburg.
2: Like

0: Jed Fish, year three. 7.5 wins, I think, is what I've seen Vegas posting as a over-under a number of wins for UW. You know the schedule in the Big Ten. I mentioned that 5 opponents for Washington in the preseason top 25. They get Indiana at home, the number 6 team. They get Penn State and Iowa, the 18 and 22 teams are coming to Montlake. And then they go to Eugene this year later in the season. 49451 is Commodore's text line. You Husky fans, the home of the Huskies here on 93.3 KJR, about how excited and what you expect from the Huskies. Damon Williams, Jed Fish, year 3. Remember, the Apple Cup is the very first game this year. Jessamyn McIntyre is going to be on the WSU broadcast sidelines, and Elise Woodward will be making her debut as the Huskies play-by-play announcer.
1: She's
0: here
1: phenomenal.
0: KJR. That's Sunday, September 6th at 1 o'clock at Husky Stadium, and yes, she is indeed phenomenal. Out here at Seahawks yesterday, Devin Witherspoon signed his contract in the morning, practiced in the afternoon. He's now got $56 million guaranteed coming to him the next 2 years. The thing that people are overlooking a little bit about this contract, he's only 25 years old. It's a 4-year extension that doesn't take effect until after the 2 remaining years on his deal was already. He had the last year of his rookie deal this season.
1: Mm-hmm.
0: He had the 5th-year contract option the Seahawks exercised in May for next season. They added guaranteed money onto those 2 years and then gave him the 4-year deal that actually doesn't start until 2028. So he's got under contract 28, 29, 30 through 31. He's going to be past his 30. He'll be pushing his 31st birthday when this contract ends.
1: I mean, lock him up as soon
0: as
1: you can.
0: That's what they've
1: done. Yes,
0: right.
1: Exactly. I thought they did that perfectly.
0: Yeah, and that $33 million a year, Jessamyn, and you know, that's going to be a bargain by the end of this contract because
1: 100%.
0: The salary cap is going to go up well above four. It's 301 right now, $301 million. That cap will go over $400 million in the next 5 years, the way NFL prints money. And, by the way, the new media rights deals are due in a couple years. The NFL can opt out of it and re-sign their own new deals and make more money.
1: Mm-hmm.
0: The new CBA will be done before Devin Witherspoon's contract ends. There's a lot of financial landscaping things that will change under the feet of Devin Witherspoon's deal. So while right now it's the richest in the NFL history for cornerback, it's going to be a bargain,
1: yes,
0: I think, by the end of the deal.
1: We see that with quarterbacks all the time.
0: Sure.
1: You
0: it's
1: know,
0: not,
1: yeah. Quarterbacks. I'm not talking about cornerbacks, but we just see it at the positions. We heard Devin Witherspoon say that, you know, it's the hardest outside of quarterback. It's the hardest position in the NFL.
0: And it is, yeah.
1: Yeah.
0: The rules are against him. He is... So, in the locker room, they're already talking. Julian Love in the locker rooms already saying it's now time for Devin Witherspoon to start buying because he's got this mailed contract.
1: They do clown each other that way,
0: don't they?
1: Yes.
0: Apparently, he has a reputation inside the locker room, Witherspoon does, of being cheap. Well, let's say frugal. They tease him about wearing clothes from when he was in high school in Pensacola, Florida.
1: Well, that's awesome. Like, why would you clown him for that?
0: He's 25 years old. But now that he's making $33 million a year, they say you got to step it up a little bit.
1: Well, I mean, isn't that also a tradition, though, when, you know, you get a big contract? I love those stories when you hear the guys, like, all go out to dinner and they make the rookie pay.
0: Yes.
1: Yeah.
0: Yes.
1: It's
0: Bo Stevens is bracing for that at the end of the preseason because he's the only rookie on the offensive line.
1: Oh, gosh. Oh, God, those guys eat a lot. That's a lot of steaks, young man. That is a lot of steaks.
0: Yeah, hopefully he goes like Taco Del Mar or something, but that's not going to happen.
1: That would be an awesome, like, re-clown. Like, let me reverse the clown. All right, I'm taking you guys out for a very affordable, delicious meal to taco time.
0: The Super Bowl showed how lethal a blitzer Witherspoon is, especially out of the nickel and slot on the inside. He had a sack. He had 3 hits on Patriots quarterback Drake May. And you remember, he had a tackle for the loss as well. You remember with 4.5 minutes left in Super Bowl 60, Seahawks up 22-7. Patriots have the ball at midfield. Mike McDonald sent Witherspoon on an inside blitz out of nickel. The right tackle didn't even move to him. And untouched, Witherspoon slammed into May, forced the fumble that Uchenna Nwosu picked up in return for a touchdown. And game over. It was already over, but it was doubly game over, 29-7 at that point.
1: Mm-hmm.
0: The Patriots didn't game plan for Witherspoon to blitz because that's probably by Mike McDonald's design that he

0: he only blitzed him 12 times during the regular season last year.
1: He hit him. Yeah.
0: He did. And he unleashed him in the Super Bowl. He had 20 sets in this first season, McDonald, 2024. He blitzed him 27 times. Last regular season, he only blitzed him 12, less than half the times he did in his first year as coach. And so did the Super Bowl. The question we asked yesterday to Mike McDonald, did the Super Bowl show the coach he needs to blitz Witherspoon even more? And this is what he said.
2: Yeah, he's a great corner. He's a great nickel. And when Nick's available, Nick's also a great nickel. And so, you know, it's a great problem to have as a coach. That, you know, how do you deploy your people to have success? But Spoon is very, I mean, all those instincts about timing and, you know, even beating guards, you know, setting them up and beating backs in one-on-one pass rush situations is, you know, it's not common for that skill set.
0: Yeah, McDonald also said, yeah, he's thinking more about blitzing him this year, and he wants the NFL to think more about Witherspoon blitzing this year, so they have to devote game plan time to that, and that would also free up Eamon Worry to blitz when he's on the field with Witherspoon. And yeah, he wants to. You know, we've talked about this. The league will copy the Seahawks. They'll study the Super Bowl game plan film like they're playing the Seahawks, even if they aren't.
1: Well, they always do that.
0: Everybody. It's a copycat league.
1: Yes.
0: And they will have a game plan for Witherspoon blitzing inside from nickel because they showed it in the Super Bowl. So McDonald has to come up with counters to that counter. I will tell you, without getting into specifics of what I've seen in training camp practices, the fronts are changing and the blitzes are changing. Different people from different places. McDonald has talked about, the players have talked about how he's already got a counter to the counters. You're not going to see it in the preseason games. You're not going to see it Sunday when they play Tennessee on Fox Sunday evening at 5 o'clock. You're not going to see it the following Friday when they play the Kansas City Chiefs in the preseason finale. You're going to see it when the games get real. But McDonald has a counter to the counter. Some of it may be blitzing Witherspoon more. Some of it may be the specter of Witherspoon blitzing more from the Super Bowl to free up even more blitzing from Nick Eamon Worry. But suffice to say that most of what McDonald wants to do in the back seven starts with Witherspoon and Eamon Worry. Where he puts them, how many times they're on the field together, whether they're in five or six defensive backs. No team in the league played sub-packages five or six defensive backs more than Seattle did last year, 70% of the time. And so when he had both those guys on the field, who blitzes, who stays home? And recently, last year, for most of the season, Eamon Worry was blitzing and Witherspoon stayed home. And McDonald hinting very publicly so that the teams can study this, he may blitz Witherspoon more. Does that mean Eamon Worry in coverage more? Probably. Does that mean Eamon Worry blitzing with Witherspoon? Yeah, most likely. I could see that happening too.
1: Yeah.
0: I could see that happening as well. So the point is, the professor, the mad professor, the mad scientist of Seattle's defense he's on it. He's got counters to the counters that McVay and Shanahan and the rest of the league are working on after studying the Seahawks all offseason. But I thought it was interesting to hear McDonald talking about the blitzing of Witherspoon, and he knows that's a weapon that he's got in his back pocket that he doesn't have to use all the time.
1: Which is great. I mean, honestly, the way that I call them all kids now because they're so much younger than me, but the way that kid plays, I think that was a concern when he first got drafted because he is not as big as he plays.
0: Right.
1: And that was always a thing, like, is this guy just going to wrangle himself? But he's so quick and he's so smart on the field, it's not even a worry anymore.
0: The very first play of his NFL regular season career in Detroit, 3 years ago, I was in the press box. I had my binoculars on Devin Witherspoon. He had missed the first game with an injury from training camp, and his first game was in week two at Detroit. In the very first play, he lined up at left outside cornerback, and the press box in Detroit is almost like the old Husky Stadium we were talking about yesterday, in that you are looking, you have to lean forward in your seat and look straight down at Ford Field onto the field. And I'm leaning forward in my seat in the binoculars, and Witherspoon is, it's not a blitz. He reads run. And he takes off pell-mell for, it was an inside dive play over the guard. And Witherspoon, at 185 pounds from left cornerback, was in on the tackle for a gain of like two. I thought to myself, what is this left cornerback at 185 pounds doing stopping dive plays?
1: Right?
0: And that was the very first play of his career. And ever since then, he's been like that. And that is largely why McDonald loves him in the nickel in the slot.
1: Mm-hmm.
0: And in training camp so far, it's been when they go five defensive backs, it's been Witherspoon inside and Nehemiah Pritchett outside at left corner with Josh Jobes staying on the right outside cornerback. I think that's where it's going to start if Darion Arnold indeed is on the exempt list, as the news is coming out this morning that the NFL and Commissioner Roger Goodell are going to put Darion Arnold on the exempt list as soon as he signs with the Seahawks. We're still waiting on when that's going to happen. Mike McDonald saying yesterday, nothing new on that front. Arnold not here as of early this morning that I know of here at Seahawks headquarters. I thought maybe he would first practices might be this week here in Renton before they go to Tennessee, so they could probably try to use him before the in the joint practice on Friday when the ones play. But if Ian Rappaport's report is to be believed, he's going to go immediately on the exempt list when he does sign. Mm-hmm. So he would not be able to practice Terron Otto. Up next, we're going to hear from Devin Witherspoon. We're going to hear him about his admitting that he's cheap and his teammates getting on him about it, and about what he says it's really special to him. It's real. It's not fake. He said that he's the highest paid quarterback in the NFL, and he appreciates that. You'll hear from Devin Witherspoon next on 93.3 KJRFM.
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21: 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A black man from the projects comes forward with information about the case.
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21: But out of nowhere, he goes from star witness to prime suspect.
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21: 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Lee Harris is sentenced to 90 years.
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21: Behind bars, Lee finds an unlikely ally in his cellie, Robert. The pair are like chalk and cheese. There's no way their paths would ever cross on the outside. But as a fellow inmate, Robert sees through the lies and vows to do the unthinkable. Clear Lee's name.
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0: Welcome back to Seahawks headquarters, the Virginia Mason Athletic Center, right along Lake Washington, out in the sunshine, here for the 20th practice of Seahawks preseason this afternoon. One more here this week before they go to Nashville, Tennessee, Thursday for joint practice, Friday, Saturday a pregame walkthrough, and then Sunday they have a second preseason game at the Tennessee Titans in Nashville. I'll be there Thursday, Friday, and Monday on 93.3 KJRFM Live at 10 a.m. to noon from what the Seahawks are doing with the Titans, including on the field at the joint practice. It'll be ending right about the time our show starts on Friday morning back Tennessee time in the Central Time Zone. Devin Witherspoon will be there. He'll be with the ones. He'll probably be a rabble-rouser making a lot of the commotion and the contentiousness.
1: What? Spoon would do that?
0: A little bit. The swag is part of what the Seahawks and Coach Mike McDonald love most about Witherspoon, which is why they just gave him a $33 million a year contract, four-year extension that will keep him under contract with Seattle through 2031. He's still only 25 years old. He's their number one draft pick, first round, fifth overall a few years ago, and they just made him the highest-paid cornerback in NFL history. This was Devin Witherspoon's reaction to that yesterday after he signed the deal.
29: How's it feel, Devin, to get the contract done?
30: Feel good, man. You know, long time coming, but it feels good to get it done.
29: Julian said that it's going to be your turn now to cover some things in the DB room.
30: Yeah, that way he said, you know, I take the challenge on, man. I'm going to be ready. I got the gifts ready.
29: He says that you're pretty frugal, that you still got stuff you're wearing from high school.
30: Oh, yeah. I don't cheat with it now. Don't ever get that confused. You know what I'm saying? I'll always be cheat with it, but I'm going to take care of the guys for sure.
29: Devin, how involved were you in the process? Was it like, don't tell me until it's done, or were you kind of keeping updates as it's going on for your agent, kind of to know what the landscape was kind of working through it?
30: No, I was updated throughout the whole thing, you know, but my mind was here and focused on being with my team and going out here practicing, getting better every day. But my mind wasn't on that, but I knew what it was.
29: To be able to have these next few years, knowing it's going to be with this team, this franchise really carved out something. How special is it to know that future is in cement now?
30: It's special, man. It's kind of something you already dreamed of, but it's kind of something that I knew as well. It's like, we talked about it before and everything like that. It's like, I know I'm going to be here. I know this is where my heart is. So that was never coming into question. So it just feels special to get it done.
29: You said it was a long time coming.
30: long process, man. You know, a lot of back and forth, but it was easy to get it done. Thank you.
2: Is this exactly where you pictured yourself being after you got drafted? Like, how the first 3 years have played out? How's this extension played out?
30: Kind of, but I didn't have an idea of how it was going to go. One thing on my mind when I got drafted here was to be the best me every day and try to win this city a Super Bowl. So,
29: Devin, you and Jackson obviously coming in together, you've been kind of tied at the hip ever since then. To have both of you guys get the deals done, this offseason, kind of know you're the foundational pieces of this team to build around. What does that kind of mean to you guys to kind of have that under you for 3 years here and going forward?
30: It means everything to us. Like I said, we talked about it when we first got here and what we wanted to do. And then as the years passed, we just continued to grow and build, you know. It's changed at a point in time in the year because, like, stuff happens and we got to adjust and adapt. But we just always talked about building on it and how could we be better every day and how could we take this program to an elite program. So,
3: you remember that boat ride after you guys were drafted? And what did you guys talk about on that ride?
30: Really, we didn't really say too much, though. We was happy to be here. You know what I'm saying? It was like, this crazy. But y'all remember that, though.
4: Highest paid cornerback in NFL history. What do those credentials mean to you?
30: It mean a lot, man. It's a thing that you don't kind of think about for real, but when it happens, like, that's really real. Like, it ain't fake. But, you know, for me, it means a lot to me, but at the same time, it's nothing to me at the same time, because it's like, I got a team here, you feel me? And I'm trying to win, though. So all that is love. I appreciate all that, but I'm focused on building with my team right now.
29: Before you stepped to the podium, we saw you joking with Mike for a moment. Just wondering, playing for him for a couple more years, how excited are you for that, and how has he kind of helped you develop and maximize what you can do?
30: I'm ready, man. You know, I told him when he first got here, like, I'm thankful. I know what you're going to bring to the team. I know what you do. And I'm going to be the guy here for you. So it means everything to me, man. You know, just to continue to build with him, continue to learn from him. The way he game plans, just to being involved with that, it just means everything to me, man. And, you know, I know I got his back. I know he got my back. So it means everything to me.
3: What's that badge on your jersey, the sledgehammer or whatever? The other side, that one.
30: I have no idea, to be honest. I ain't gonna lie to you. I didn't even know that was done.
29: Started the draft process, Devin. How realistic was almost a decade with the same team? The team that drafted you, you could stay 8+ years for. Was that even in?
30: That's not something I was really kind of thinking about at that moment. Like I said, I was just coming in and trying to be the best me every day. So it wasn't something that was on my mind.
4: Does a deal like this add pressure or take pressure off of you?
30: Nah, I don't think it does neither, though. I think it's a little bit of both, but I don't think it does nothing to me. You know, I'm gonna be me every day. I ain't nothing gonna change about me, so I don't really see it no type of way.
5: How do you feel about you and Josh now both having, Job having contracts together for the next 3 years? You guys get to continue playing together, the continuity on that back end?
30: It feel good, you know. Like, that's my dog right there, for sure. Like, Josh, that's my boy. So, you know, being together, it's not just in the building, but outside the building and everything like that. Like, we got a real good relationship, and it's still growing to this day. But knowing that we're going to be here and knowing how we practicing and what we chasing, like, off the field and stuff like that, it means everything to us. So we chasing greatness, for sure.
6: When the negotiations were going on, how did you stay grounded? You mentioned staying focused on being out here. Like, who helped you? How did you stay focused?
30: It was easy. My teammates, man. Like I said, when you coming in and you coming to work with guys like this, like D-Hall, EJ, and Leo and them, like Murph, I mean, you kind of guys, when you come to work with guys like that, it means everything. I mean, it's easy to take the pressure off you because now I know what they're about and they know what I'm about. So it's just easy to come out here and just focus on football.
3: Who's the first person you called or texted when the deal got done?
30: My mom.
6: She's
30: sick. She was just happy.
6: Devin, as a blitzer, what do you think makes you as effective as you are as a blitzer?
30: My ability to win. So I know how to win on pass rushes and stuff like that. But it's a study that I have to continue to work on.
6: Mike has said that how effective you were in the Super Bowl, and we've seen it another time, but in the Super Bowl especially, he said that makes him think about maybe using you more in that role. What do you think about that?
30: Yeah, I mean, whatever you want me to do, I'm going to be able to do it. So just let me know, Coach.
29: Devin, obviously, it's a plan to bring Tyrion Arnold in. Do you know him at all? Have you asked about him? What do you expect from him when he comes in here and be a part of this?
30: No, I do know him. You know, I did send him a text and stuff like that, but I haven't got a chance to actually have a full conversation with him and stuff like that. But yeah, man, I know he can play ball, though, and I know it's gonna be easy to, you know, come in with this culture and how we do and the way we go about our business over here. I think it'll be easy for him to fall in line, you know, and just adapt to this situation. And I think it's going to be the best for him. So I can't wait to get him, you know, ready to work with you, bro.
0: That was Devin Witherspoon, the Seahawks' 3-time Pro Bowl cornerback in all 3 years he's been in the NFL, talking yesterday after he signed his $33 million a year deal to be the richest cornerback in NFL history. We'll have him under contract with Seattle through the 2031 season. You heard him talking there at the end about Terrion Arnold. Said he has texted him and been in contact with someone that they envision could potentially be starting opposite of Witherspoon. Arnold, 23 years old, first-round draft pick, as is Witherspoon, a couple years ago of the Detroit Lions. The Lions cut him immediately after he was charged with 8 felonies related to kidnapping, alleged kidnapping, and alleged burglary in Florida. His next court hearing in that case, which could lead to life in prison if he had he'd been convicted on those charges, the next court case for him is October the 5th. Mm-hmm. The news of the morning is that Mike Garafolo and Ian Rappaport of NFL Network reporting that NFL Commissioner Roger Goodell is going to put Terrion Arnold on the exempt list as soon as he signs with the Seahawks, which he's yet to do. Last week, Joey Lane, the Seahawks Vice President of Administration, you heard him on the Hard Knocks episode referred to by General Manager John Schneider telling Mike McDonald that Joey, meaning Joey Lane, thinks that Terrion Arnold would be able to play in the preseason for the Seahawks. That does not sound like it's going to be the case now. If he goes on the exempt list, he can't practice or play until he's off of it.
1: Mm-hmm.
0: And the exempt list is what Roger Goodell has put players on while they wait the legal process on situations like this. But the Seahawks had reason to believe that when they signed him that he was still going to be able to play until perhaps the regular season, at least play in the preseason. But that doesn't sound like that's going to be the case. So, Jessamyn, this is an absolute layaway deal for the Seahawks.
1: Yes.
0: Waiting them.
1: It 100% is. And I always, I don't know the inner workings of the NFL as well as you do, but I didn't necessarily love this from the start. But looking at his accolades as a player, if I could separate those two things, whew, what an asset.
0: He's still only 23.
1: Mm-hmm.
0: First round pick. But it does make you wonder if the Lions cut him as quickly as they did. Did they cut him because they didn't think he was as good enough to be worth the trouble to stay with him and keep him under contract during a suspension?
1: As you say all the time, football always wins.
0: Football always wins.
1: But perhaps in that situation with the Lions, if they're looking to move forward, it does make sense. They had reason to cut him with cause.
0: Sure, they did. But if his football was that good and football always wins, they may have kept him. And the people I talk to around the Lions, friends of mine have covered the Lions for a while, mm-hmm. indicating that Arnold had some troubles in some of his first 2 years in coverage. The Lions have troubles in their secondary, and they need secondary help. It is somewhat noticeable that the Lions released him so quickly. I mean, the day that the charges came out, the next day he was cut.
1: Mm-hmm.
0: And, I mean, that's a firm line that Dan Campbell and his regime are drawing in Detroit. But if he was as good as we are all anticipating he may be or the Seahawks think he is for them to go through and sign him and amid all his legal troubles, why would the Lions have cut him in the first place that quickly?
1: Right.
0: And now, if it is just that they have a line that says, you crossed it, 8 felonies, you're under investigation, you're gone, I laud them for that because there aren't a lot of NFL teams that do that because football always mm-hmm. does win.
1: Mm-hmm. And Dan Campbell doesn't have a record of keeping guys with questionable situations.
0: Right.
1: Yeah.
0: And so if that's the reason, then hats off to the Lions if that's what they did. The Seahawks obviously don't have those same reservations, but perhaps the Lions have also reservations about Arnold as a football player. Mm. Okay, he's okay. We draft him in the first round. We're going to play him. Hopefully he gets better the next 2 years. Oh, wait a minute. You want us to play or keep him under contract while he's facing 8 felonies? Well, okay, that's not worth it. Mm. I just wonder, playing devil's advocate here, but it is now, it at least makes you think, why did the Lions cut him so quickly?
1: Mm-hmm.
0: And why did the Seahawks sign him? Why did they have to sign him at this point if he's going to be on the exempt list anyway? Well, the answer to that question was they wanted to be at the front of the line. We talked about that.
1: Yep.
0: And a lot of teams in the NFL, because they spend so much time on the draft. I mean, they spend 2-3 years on a draft. It's not like they just, at the end of a season, go look up some game tape and go to some pro days, and all of a sudden they have their draft list for the coming spring. They've worked on that draft list. Like the 2027 draft, they started working on 2 or 3 years ago when those guys were second, third-year college guys. So scouts and executives start falling in love with guys, and especially first-round talent. And Mike McDonald's already said the Seahawks profess how much they love Terrion Arnold coming out of Alabama. The pattern match coverages that he played at Alabama fit what McDonald likes to do here with the Seahawks. The Lions didn't have him playing as much coverage like that, and that the Seahawks believed that Arnold could thrive in their coverage schemes, that perhaps the Seahawks were so in love with Arnold coming out of Alabama and didn't get a chance to draft him, that they're now going back to that love. And regardless of how he's played in the 2 years with Detroit, they were going more on scheme fit and in projecting what they saw at Alabama. So it's obvious that the Seahawks view him differently than the Lions do to be able to sign him and willing to sign him while he goes on the exempt list. 49451. Well, go ahead.
1: I was just going to say, it's not, you know, a critical deal that they signed him to either.
0: Correct.
1: So they're not hamstringing themselves on that end.
0: And to be technical, they haven't signed him yet.
1: Oh, right.
0: Because he hasn't been here. So if anything were to change, or if they got any other phrase, they wouldn't have to go through with it. They have an agreement that he's yet to sign. They're working through getting him here. And now the news this morning, if you missed it at the top of the show, is that NFL Commissioner Roger Goodell is going to put Arnold on the exempt list as soon as he signs, which means he won't be able to practice. He won't be able to play in the preseason game. Won't play in the joint practice this Friday at Tennessee. None of that. Mm-hmm. And all of a sudden, Jessamyn, they get this game, the joint practice Friday in Nashville, the second preseason game Sunday night, and then they fly home Monday morning, get home Monday morning, and then they get on a plane Thursday and play their final preseason game Friday night in Kansas City.
1: Mm-hmm.
0: And then they're done. Then August 30th, the cuts from 90 to 53, and here we go, on with the season, September 9th it begins. So all of a sudden, the time that they could have had Terrell Arnold to see how he would fit on the field is gone. And if they're going to put him, if the commissioner is going to put him on the exempt list from the time he signs, it's 100% a layaway deal with the Seahawks signing him to a one-year contract. To your point, Jessamyn, a one-year low-risk contract. They could, he may never play for them if he stays on the exempt list the entire time that his jurisprudence is going on.
1: Mm-hmm.
0: If his next hearing isn't until the first week of October, it's conceivable that that case will last the entire season.
1: Yep. We've seen it time and time again in the NFL, too, with, you know, these things. And like you've always said, football always wins. But in these cases, this is probably one of the more serious potential jailing, prison time that we've seen in quite a while. And it, I don't know. Like, the guys can be untouchable, but with this, I don't know. I just don't know.
0: Here's the other thing, and I mentioned this when the agreement came last week. The fact that he is on his rookie contract, or was on his rookie contract before he got cut by the Lions, and he's still only in his first, now be three seasons, the Seahawks retain the right to re-sign him as a restricted free agent next year. So if the exempt list, essentially it's a suspension.
1: Yeah.
0: If he comes off that list after the season and becomes eligible to play somehow next year, the Seahawks could still have him at restricted free agency costs for next year.
1: Yeah.
0: Which would have been the final year of his rookie deal. So the Seahawks are really putting down a deposit on a layaway deal either for this year or next year.
1: Mm-hmm.
0: So why did they sign him now? That's why.
1: Yeah.
0: On the possibility that
1: first in line.
0: And they fell in love with him as a draft pick and hoping they could draft him. And they're first in line. And if he doesn't play this year, they still retain an option to perhaps keep him next year as a restricted free agent. How that works is a restricted free agent with service time to become a restricted free agent, less than 3-4 years. The team tenders him a restricted free agency offer. They can do it at different levels, but it's roughly $2 million. And you have him, exclusive rights to him for that year.
1: Mm-hmm.
0: And it's a one-year contract. You could tear it up and do multi-year deal like they did with Jake Bobo, who got, they matched the Jaguars deal with Jake Bobo. But the point is, there is more to than meets the eye on a one-year deal for Terrell Arnold. But the news of the day is that apparently he will not be able to practice or play in the preseason, that the commissioner NFL, Roger Goodell, commissioner, is intending to put him on the exempt list once he does sign with the Seahawks, which has not happened yet. I see that Tacoma Dodge text line 49451. Dude, you know what that patch is. The patch they were asking Witherspoon about is for off-season participation in their conditioning program.
1: Mm.
0: And the three little lines that are under it represent his third year that he got that award. It's an Iron Man patch. He's flexing with bulging biceps and gray on the practice uniforms. It's for guys who do the voluntary, those who have great attendance at the voluntary off-season workout programs for the Seahawks. If you don't know, now you know, as something as Rapstar once said.
1: Yes.
0: Up next,
1: I'm glad
0: Bud
1: you
0: Clark.
1: Didn't finish the sentence.
0: No, I didn't. there's some discretion. Up next, Bud Clark, the rookie safety, second-round pick, talked to me yesterday right before practice about what his first NFL game experience was like. You'll hear from him next on 93.3 KJRFM.
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2: From the Foxer Team Weather Center, I'm Chief Meteorologist Brian McMillan. Expect another day of morning clouds and afternoon sunshine. High temperatures today will be right around 79 degrees.
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5: So, first game, how was that?
6: No,
5: first
6: NFL game. Pretty interesting, actually. You know, I got to see not all the fans were there, but it was still loud.
5: What was interesting for you? What? Anything you expected you didn't get? Anything you didn't expect you got?
6: You know, it's a preseason game, so we didn't get too much action on the backside, but I feel like, you know, just being there for my teammates, running around to the ball, I feel like it helped a little bit for sure.
5: You were in deep safety the whole time on
6: Saturday night.
5: Yeah,
6: for sure.
5: And I've seen you with nickel, sometimes with the ones. Mm-hmm. How has that gone for you, inside, outside, going back and forth?
6: I feel like it's helping me understand the defense a little more, so I feel like I know what's going on both sides, so I understand what's going down.
5: Mike McDonald was telling us that he's given you as much as you can handle.
6: Yeah.
5: What have you shown him, you think? What have you learned and what have you shown him in learning everything?
6: That I have the ability to adapt to anything that's going on, you know, just to learn plays, you know, I have the knowledge to understand what's going on.
5: What's the difference between inside and outside corner?
6: You know, not too much difference, you know, but I feel like on the inside you're more in the box, so, you know, you got to be ready to get your pads wet, so that's what I try to do.
5: How fast is the game and decision-making?
6: It's pretty fast, you know, knowing that I have more than one position, but I feel like, you know, once you slow it down, it's way easier than what it is. That's why, you know, I've been trying to understand both positions to slow everything down.
5: How much did you do that at TCU?
6: I did it a lot at TCU, so I played nickel and field safety. So
5: okay.
6: It was a lot, yeah.
5: The other night, what did you notice about how Dallas attacked the deep part of the field and handing off communication to the safety you're back there with, all those intricacies that go within a play?
6: I feel like, you know, they capitalized on every chance they had. You know, I feel like they had a couple opportunities where they were open deep, but they didn't shoot those, like, you know, show those guns, you know, so I feel like it was pretty smooth, you know, how them boys handled it. So.
5: When you're in the deep safety, how much are you wanting to come up and make tackles on runs, but off having to stay back in your responsibilities? What's that tugging?
6: I want to come up a lot, but, you know, having such a great D-line and great linebacker unit that we have, most of the time you don't get to come down there, you know, so you just play your role.
5: I heard you say to my colleague Ian Furness when you were on KJR last week that you're weird.
6: Oh, yeah, I am.
5: How are you weird?
6: just a lot of different things that I like to do, you know, just outside of football, inside of football. You know, it's just different routines I take.
5: You got your wife and kid out here?
6: I do.
5: They're here?
6: They are.
5: How great is that?
6: It's been amazing, actually. You know, I feel like it's helped me settle down in my headspace also because, you know, just having everything outside the field has been pretty smooth, so it's good on the field.
5: What have you learned as a father that you would never have been told or couldn't believe it before?
6: The terrible twos is you know, terrible twos is a thing, but, you know, I feel like when you turn three, when they turn three, it's horrible. But he's a blessing, though.
5: Three's worse than two.
6: Oh, yeah, man. It's crazy because he has the knowledge of what's going on. He has a better knowledge, you know, just get into different things, just experiencing more.
5: opinionated?
7: Oh, very much so.
5: He lets you know about it?
7: Anything you see, I don't think this. It's okay.
5: You briefly mentioned, but how much of a release is that when you get away? When you're here, you're so intent on here and do what you. What a great release that is to have family to go home to.
7: Absolutely amazing. You know, it's a place to. I call it my peace area. You know, so whenever I need to go somewhere, I go to my family, and I feel like they calm me down all the time.
5: What do you think of Seattle?
7: I love Seattle. You know, just liking it would be an understatement. So I'm very in love with it.
5: What do you love about it?
7: Pretty much, you know, just the views, the sights, being able to see the people around. Everybody has great hospitality, so I feel like it's amazing.
5: And defensively, what the concepts, because they've been giving you so much, how much do you think you know? How much is it down? How much is it still a work in progress for you?
7: I know way more than what I started with, you know. Yeah. But I feel like, you know, it's some carryover from college also.
5: Did the game help bring it all together, or was it you had worked on it and practiced so much?
7: It really did help bring everything together, but I feel like, you know, we practiced everything so much, so it was just pretty much practicing in the game state.
5: Yeah. Bud Clark, your goals for this season, personally and team-wise?
7: I'm just trying to do everything I can for my team, you know, and if all my cards play right, I'm trying to be Rookie of the Year.
5: Rookie of the Year?
7: Yes, sir.
5: Okay.
7: Defensive Rookie of the Year.
5: There you go.
7: Yes, sir.
5: Richard Sherman, talking to him, anything he taught you used in the game the other night?
7: Pretty much I tried to, but I didn't have too many opportunities on the ball, but I feel like, you know, just being able to listen to him, take his knowledge, his advice, you know, and just apply it to the field has helped me a lot.
5: Is there any particular lesson that you've really, it's helped, stuck out to you?
7: Pretty much, you know, because I'm a ball guy, so he pretty much gave me different techniques about you getting to the ball, so, you know, I use those for sure.
5: Mike McDonald mentioned that about your ball skills, but yet you haven't had a ton. Is there a pressure? Do you feel a pressure to make those plays, or they just come to you?
7: I feel like they come to me. You know, I feel like watching film and doing different things like that, filming my ability mixed well for sure.
8: That's Bud Clark, the rookie second-round draft pick, talking about his first NFL game. Bud Clark playing deep safety the other night for the Seahawks and didn't get tested by the Cowboys. They stayed outside in the pass game. They ran stuff underneath, but not really getting back out to Bud Clark. It was interesting when he said he thought that the three-year-olds were worse than the, quote, terrible twos. His son, three-year-old Kenzo, his fiancée, Nesha Cooper, they have a three-year-old son, Kenzo. I can't remember when my kids were three. They're 23 now. I don't remember if three-year-olds are worse than twos. 49451, is that true? Those of you that have young kids still, were three-year-old kids worse than two?
9: Well, I mean, I think every family's different.
8: I don't remember that.
9: When it comes to that.
8: They start talking and opinionated, I guess it all is a blur.
9: Are three-year-olds worse than human?
8: Yeah. Are three-year-olds worse than two? That's a good question. I'm going to ask my wife that tonight.
9: Yeah.
8: 49451, do you remember your three-year-olds, if your parents out there? You remember your three-year-olds being tougher to handle than your two-year-olds? That's an interesting question for the
9: Well,
8: text
9: you had
8: line.
9: Two at once, so that might be a little different.
8: I did. We had twins, and that's the only ones we had, so we didn't know any better. But, yeah, I'd be interested. You parents out there, is that true? Is Bud Clark right? Three-year-olds are tougher to manage than two-year-olds.
9: Well, they can run at that point.
8: Pretty cool for a rookie to have his fiancée, Nesha Cooper, and their three-year-old son, Kenzo, out here in Seattle with him to go home to after every Seahawks workday. Up next, we got a Little League World Series team here in Puget Sound. Soundview Little League. Kyle Yarbrough is the head coach of Soundview Little League. His team won the Northwest region this past weekend down in San Bernardino, California, which advanced them to Williamsport, Pennsylvania. Up next, from the batting cages in Tacoma, the head coach of Soundview Little League, the Little League World Series head coach of Soundview Little League, Kyle Yarbrough, joins us live next from Seahawks training camp on 93.3 KJRFM.
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2: 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The Seahawks' 19th practice of the preseason was yesterday. Jadarian Price, the top rookie draft pick, returned to full participation with the starting offense. He'd missed the previous five full practices with a sore upper leg. He's on track to be the lead running back for Seattle Week 1, as we've said all along. Torrey Horton did not practice. Coach Mike McDonald said his second-year wide receiver is, quote, working through some things. He had surgery in February. Doctors put a metal rod in his leg to heal that cracked shin he got last November. Terrion Arnold remains unsigned. He has not arrived as of this morning to Seahawks headquarters. This morning, reports from Ian Rappaport, Mike Garofalo of NFL Network saying that the NFL and Commissioner Roger Goodell are going to put Terrion Arnold on their exempt list as soon as he signs, which means he would not be able to practice or play for the Seahawks, even in the preseason, as the Seahawks thought he would may be able to before they agreed to this one-year deal with him. So that's all up in the air. 34-year-old wide receiver Keenan Allen signing with the Colts 1 year, just over $8 million for the 14th NFL season for him. NFL Commissioner Roger Goodell called a German TV network, RTL, yesterday, quote, "At some point there will be NFL teams outside the USA. I have no doubt this will happen one day." Goodell also said he could see a Super Bowl played in an international city. Next year, of course, the league is going to have 10 international games, up from 8 this season. Hard Knocks Episode 3 tonight, 6 p.m. on HBO, the Seahawks training camp. Mariners are in Milwaukee, start a series against the Brewers. Bryce Miller starts for the M's, trying to get himself on track. The Brewers are throwing 9-3 Kyle Harrison. He's left-handed. That's not good. Trash Cans are hosting the Angels, so maybe no help there. The Seattle's 3 games behind the Houston for first place in the AL West, 2 games out of a wild card spot. 37 games remain. Mariners announced this morning there will be a Rick Riz farewell weekend, September 25 through 27 at the Yard. Last night, Cubs Pete Crow Armstrong became the first player in Major League Baseball in 70 years to hit the first pitch his team saw for a home run and the last pitch of the game the team saw for a walk-off home run. No one had done that in 70 years. Pete Crow Armstrong did it. MVP candidate led the Cubs over the White Sox at Wrigley. College football's AP preseason top 25. Ohio State and Oregon are 1-2. Georgia's 3. Notre Dame's 4. Texas 5. Defending champion Indiana's 6th. Washington Huskies are 17th. They play 5 top 25 teams, including Indiana, Penn State, and Iowa at home at Husky Stadium. You'll hear all the games, starting with the Apple Cup, Sunday, September the 6th at 1 p.m. at Husky Stadium, always live here on 93.3 KJR-FM. And the Soundview Little League team in Tacoma is headed to the Little League World Series in Williamsport, Pennsylvania. Soundview won the Northwest Regional in San Bernardino, California this past weekend. It's the sixth straight year a Washington team has played in the Little League World Series. And the boys from Tacoma are going to be on national television on ESPN playing baseball at the Little League World Series in Williamsport. The coach that's going to send them there is Kyle Yarborough. He's talking to us from the batting cages, I believe, in Tacoma live on the Beacon Plumbing Hotline on 93.3 KJR FM. Good morning, sir. Thanks for joining us.
3: Hey, thanks for having us. Appreciate it.
2: You're welcome. I read my colleague Tyler Wick's story in the News Tribune that quoted you as saying this is the summer of their lives. Can you talk us through the joy on the kids' faces and just the joy you felt this whole process and then when they get the third out of the regional final to get to Williamsport?
3: Yeah, it was magical, I guess, to say it best. Obviously, it's a long season. It's a long postseason. We had some ups and some downs, both at state and then again in regionals. We played kind of starting regionals, had a couple stinker games against Oregon and pulled out that win, but then just played a bad one against Idaho. So, you know, just getting to the end of that whole process and getting the punch out there to end the game in San Bernardino, I think there was a little bit of relief on these guys' faces. I think that they knew they're good enough to do it. It just was a matter of going out and getting it done. And, you know, I don't think we really had any doubt in our minds after the first game against Idaho, but, you know, it definitely makes you start thinking. So for them to finish it out was awesome.
2: Are they all 12-year-olds? Do you have any 11-year-olds on your team?
3: We do not. Nope. This team is all 12s this year. Yep. Yeah, just kind of the way it worked out. Yeah.
2: Well, it's a lot of pressure to be on national television at 12 years old, playing, trying to throw strikes, trying to hit a baseball. How do they deal with it? Do you get it to do outings? You take them on pizza? How do you get them away from the game so it's not just ball, ball, ball all the time?
3: Yeah, that's, I mean, they've done a pretty good job here at Williamsport so far, just kind of helping us through that process. There's just a lot of other things that we have to do that kind of take your mind off of, you know, throwing and catching and swinging. You know, down in San Bernardino, gosh, it was, you know, we had a couple days off almost between every game. So it was, we were looking for things to do to kind of occupy our time. So we practiced every day, we hit every day. But then we just kind of hung out as a team and, you know, just took it easy. Just tried to bond. It's been a long summer. These guys know each other really, really well now. You know, they're all sleeping in one room. And so it's, you know, that part of it's been fun. The nerves part, I don't know. I don't know how these guys do it. I think that us as coaches are more nervous than they are. They don't really seem to be too fazed by it. So we'll see what happens tomorrow with the stands filled up and obviously the beautiful setting here. Hopefully they can keep their composure.

0: from Williamsport, Pennsylvania, Little League World Series. Where I understand you got to leave in a few minutes for a parade. Did you fundraise? Did you have car washes? What did you do knowing that you could go from San Bernardino straight to Williamsport? And does the National Little League Federation start kicking in money when you do advance?
1: Yeah, it's definitely a costly endeavor for families. I mean, you know, obviously time off of work for parents to be able to attend the games and just all that stuff. But yeah, once we qualified after state, our travel to San Bernardino was covered by Little League International. Our hotel and food and all that stuff was covered by Little League International. And then same thing coming to Williamsport, they covered all that and took care of all of that. But yeah, I guess where the difficulty comes in is just in the parents, you know, just getting last minute airfare to San Bernardino and then last minute airfare home, and then they flew out here. So it does start to rack up for them. Our little league has put out a fundraiser, a Zeffy fundraiser that has done okay, you know, to help offset some of those costs. The community has been really supportive, which we're appreciative of. But yeah, it definitely does get expensive, but we're happy to be out here doing our best. And, you know, these are going to be memories that these guys are going to make for the rest of their lives. So I think it's probably worth it.
0: Kyle, big picture, I talk a lot. My kids were in youth sports as well, and I talk a lot about youth sports and the epidemic of parental involvement and how a lot of people don't want to do what you do and volunteer your time to coach youth because of all the parental involvement and the professionalization of sport and all of that. You know the deal. What has your experience been, and what has this run done to maybe dispel the notion that that's all youth sports is?
1: Well, my experience has been positive, you know, and I know that's not everybody's experience, but I think, and I could probably speak maybe a little bit more to Little League in general versus like travel and club baseball, which is a different animal. Little League in general they're very strict in their rules. It starts at districts. There's the whole no contact with the players or coaches once they take the field thing, and they will hammer you on that. So, and then that plays its way all the way through. I mean, a coach will be ejected as well as the player if they're communicating with people outside of the field. And so just from that perspective, it does a good job of keeping it to just the kids on the field, which is what people want to see. And then just the coaches helping those kids. But I mean, more broadly, speaking specifically for our little league, or at least for my teams that I've coached in Little League, I've had nothing but supportive parents. I think, you know, if you outline it early on, kind of what the expectations are and kind of hold your ground, I think most people are willing to toe the line and follow the rules. You know, of course, you get those outliers that make it difficult for everybody, but my experience hasn't been that I've had any of those. So it's been generally pretty positive.
0: That's great. And how'd you get into this? I'm assuming you were a coach of a little league team and then became an all-star team coach, or how did you get to this?
1: Yeah. I mean, I just started coaching 2017 or so, just pre-COVID, because I, you know, my job didn't allow me to be with my kids on the field as much as I wanted to. So figured I could coach and set the schedule and be part of it. And then that just kind of morphed into all this. So here we are, you know, was that 7, 8 years, 9 years later or whatever. But yeah, just a regular season little league coach, coached a majors team down here in Tacoma. There's 8 of us, 8 majors coaches. And from that, they select the all-star coach, and then the teams are formed and off we go. So.
0: And so your kids are grown beyond little league age now.
1: Yep. My youngest is 12. So this is his last season. My oldest aged out a couple years ago. So yeah, final run for little league, and then it's all over. So that's another reason we're just trying to really soak it all in.
0: That's great.
1: I mean, it truly is. This is the last stop, you know, and these guys here in Williamsport have done a really good job of kind of calming everybody down, or asking us to calm down a little bit, and just saying, hey, listen, you've made it through districts, you've made it through state, you made it through regionals. There is no place else to go. So enjoy your time here. You know what I mean? Just soak it all in, because in 2 weeks you're back to school and it's all over. So, yeah.
0: You have the parade today. What else off the field are they doing for the boys and keep them having fun?
1: Oh, well, I mean, just yesterday was like Disneyland, right? We went down and they outfitted them with all the Adidas gear and the Rawlings gear and the jerseys. And I mean, that was pretty cool. Pretty cool to see. So, you know, and then they have a game room here on they call it the Grove, which is kind of where the dorms and stuff are. They've got a game room with video games and ping pong. And there, you know, a lot of kids are out there doing that pin trading, which I was unaware of. I knew there were pins, but I didn't know how big it was. But Little League pin trading is apparently a thing. And there's people from all over the world. Just it's an international tournament, and they're trading pins, and they don't speak the same language, but they're figuring out how to do it. So it's kind of cool.
0: That's awesome. That is awesome. Well, I know you have to run, but can you give us your schedule, your game schedule here the next couple of days, and where we can watch you?

0: Yeah, it's going to be on ESPN tomorrow at 3 p.m. Eastern, so I think it's noon back home. And then we're playing the Southeast champion, which is a team from Alabama, and I think they look pretty good. So we'll see how that goes. And then win or lose, I think it's like if you lose, you play Saturday. If you win, you play Friday or something. So, but we're just focused on tomorrow, and then we'll figure out the rest from there. So, yeah, it's going to be a good time. Looking forward to it. Ready to play some baseball and stop doing all the procedural stuff. So.
1: Are you mic'd up? We get to hear you during the broadcast.
0: I think so. Yeah, they will probably ask. We were mic'd up down in San Bernardino, so yeah, got to mind my P's and Q's.
1: I'm sure that won't be too hard. Kyle, I know I appreciate you taking the time out. All the best. You got the entire Northwest behind you, and just most of all, have fun. And thanks for doing what you do. Thanks for doing it and serving our
0: Awesome.
1: kids.
0: Yeah, no, our pleasure. Thanks, Greg, for having us. Appreciate it.
1: Thank you, Kyle. Coach Kyle Yarborough. From the Tacoma Soundview Little League, the All-Star team, the 12-year-olds have won the Northwest region, went straight from San Bernardino to Williamsport, Pennsylvania, where they will play tomorrow against the Southeast winner from Alabama in the first game of the Little League World Series. It's at noon start on ESPN, as you heard Coach Kyle Yarborough say. That's a really cool deal for 12-year-old kids to
2: It's
1: trade pens with.
2: amazing.
1: Yeah, that's and it's cool to hear him say, "Yeah, I know, club ball, and it can get wild," but he hasn't experienced that. That's really cool.
2: Yes. Yeah. I think that is the coolest thing. When I played Junior Olympic volleyball before, you know, in high school, I met people from all over the country, and then we did have some international opponents, and that's exactly what we did. We'd share snacks and try to figure out what each other was talking about, even if we didn't speak the same language and didn't know their traditions. I'm like, I don't know, here's some Entenmann's cookies, and they're like, well, here's some pupusas. And you know, everything was always just so good, and I think it's such a good experience for young kids.
1: That's really, and what else is really cool about that is the international bracket is on one side of the tournament, the U.S. bracket's on the other side. So if they're worried about competitiveness or, hey, we're playing you tomorrow, I'm not talking to you, that kind of stuff, the international teams and American teams can mix and mingle and hang out and go to pizzas and the arcades and stuff together because they don't play each other until later.
2: And you're also, you're 12.
1: And you're 12.
2: Like, just be friends. This is what sports are about when you're in that age bracket. It's supposed to be fun and not overbearing.
1: Yeah, that's really cool. And the city of Williamsport, the town, it's really a town in central Pennsylvania, really opens it up for the doors, literally, of the town open up for the kids who fly in there.
2: Yeah.
1: I mean, you heard him say how cool it was just to fly a direct
2: directly
1: flight,
2: in. Yeah.
1: like a big shot, like they're movie stars or pop stars touring concerts and flying straight into these tiny airports.
2: Yeah, I wonder if
1: Those
2: they
1: kids
2: wore
1: are.
2: like swag on the
1: Oh,
2: plane, you know, if they went AJ Barner at the Super Bowl parade or something.
1: Or just getting the Adidas swag, the Adidas gear yesterday, the
2: Yeah.
1: tournament gear. I know kids at 12 years old. That's huge. Merch like that, they love that. My kid's 23. He loves that stuff still. That would be really cool,
2: I
1: too.
2: know. I brought you guys to the lounge on the way to the Army Navy game, and he was blown away.
1: Yeah, he loves that stuff.
2: I know. He's
1: he
2: the
1: loves
2: best.
1: that stuff.
2: Yeah.
1: He loves that stuff. At 23, so you can imagine 12 year olds. And that's cool. I mean, they'll remember this for the rest of their lives,
2: And they
1: obviously.
2: should.
1: Yes, obviously. So if you have a chance, and we hate that it's somewhat professionalized, that it's on live national television, but it's also really cool for those kids to be
2: They do
1: excited
2: have
1: to
2: fun
1: be.
2: with it. Like, the broadcast does a really good job. Like, ESPN is actually really good at letting them be kids.
1: Yeah, and they'll show who their favorite player and major league player is, or what their favorite ice cream flavor is.
2: Or
1: They
2: the
1: put that graphic.
2: substitute teacher they have a crush on. I think that's the funniest. That
1: really
2: kid
1: cool.
2: shot his shot, man.
1: That's tomorrow at noon, Soundview Little League from Tacoma, carrying the Northwest banner as the Northwest Region Champion. They're in the Little League World Series in Williamsport, Pennsylvania. 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And you can get all our interviews. You can get Bud Clark, Devin Witherspoon, who you heard from earlier, saying he's cheap, even though he's making $33
2: million
1: a year.
2: And he's frugal.
1: He's frugal.
2: He's frugal.
1: Better
2: Yeah.
1: word, yes. He's frugal. And then in the Bud Clark interview, you heard him say three-year-olds are way worse than the terrible twos. His son is three, Kenzo, and he's out here with him, with his fiancée, at training camp, and there are a ton of feedback on the Tacoma Dodge text line saying that Bud Clark is right.
2: Yes.
1: I think it's universal.
2: A lot of people who are like, thank goodness someone said it out loud, because, threenagers is not a word that I was aware of.
1: Threenagers, that's a good one. Yeah. We will read back your text. If you have any talkbacks, you can still go.
2: Please.
1: 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Ian will join me at 11:45 to tell me what he's got going from the Seahawks practice field live from Renton on 93.3 KJRFM.
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35: Hey there, Greg and Jessamine. I really hope, as a lifelong Mariners fan that probably cares more about this team than the damn owners, that they move on from the Jerry DePoto era after the season is over, because we're not making the playoffs. Even in the most down year in the American League, probably in my lifetime, we're still going to miss the playoffs. This is ridiculous and beyond a clown show and a joke.
36: This is strictly for Jessamine. Just stopping in and saying, I love the show, guys. Keep up the great work.
2: Well, we do appreciate you stopping in.
1: Strictly for you, though.
2: Well, because I'm the one that begs for these. I love voices on our show.
1: Exactly. So
2: there is still time to send some in if you guys are out there. But yes, thank you very much.
1: Every day we do that at 11:30. 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Our website is a red talkback button, a microphone button at the top. Mm-hmm. 253, Dustin, friend of the show, friend of the station. The Alabama team of the Little League World Series at Tacoma Soundview plays tomorrow has a great story, too. Their best player is a girl. Best pitcher plays shortstop, bat second. Really cool. Her dad is former major league player Colby Rasmus.
2: Amazing. Thanks, Justin. That's really cool. That. Yeah. Well, we've seen that too. There was a big deal made about the pitcher. Her name is escaping me right now. When she was kind of the first woman girl, she was a girl at the time, who made the Little League World Series as well. And she was, I want to say Monique Davis, but I might be wrong.
1: Speaking of women inside the diamond, last night I was at a fundraiser in Mill Creek for a girls softball team. A friend of mine, and I used to coach with him, is now a coach at this team. They had a fundraiser. And I was there, and it was right behind me was Danielle Lurie.
2: Oh,
1: best to ever do it.
2: Dang, yeah, she held court with a bunch of the media. Did you get to try to hit against her?
1: No. I remember that. Yeah, they did do a media thing at UW softball. I was working at the University of Washington when she was playing there, so I became acquainted with her and many stories about her. And her daughter was at the Little League World Series for softball, girls softball. Mm-hmm. Last week, or I think it was last week or two, and she was there too. So, but yeah, remembering my old UW days. I mentioned about Roger Goodell mentioning that he thinks there's going to be a Super Bowl played outside the United States. 425 says the day the Super Bowl is played outside the USA is the day I'm done with the National Football League. Goodell is taking jobs and income away from American taxpayers who funded most of these stadiums, plus takes taxes away from the local bars, restaurants, and hotels. That's true. There's some truth to that. Okay. I asked Bud Clark about his 3-year-old son, Kenzo, his fiance. They're out here now settled in Seattle now that the Seahawks have drafted him. And he laughed and said, man, the 3-year-olds are way worse than the, quote, terrible twos. He's got an opinion about everything. And the reaction on the text line, I think, is unanimous that he is right. Quinn, 253, yes, we have a 3-year-old about to turn 4. The fun is more fun at 3 versus 2 years old, but the obstinate moments are aggressively more difficult. We have 3 kids who are adults now, but when they were toddlers, they were all worse behaved at age 3 than at age 2. The terrible 2s were bad, but I remember being shocked at how the 3s were even worse. Then by age 4 or 5, they mellow out a bit. But still terrors into their mid-20s. By their mid-20s, then there's a whole southern set of issues. Believe me. Just trust me on that. I can't remember 2s and 3s, but I'm living 23. You're still parenting.
2: Yeah. Yes, I hear you. And then you get grandkids, and then you get to do it all over again. Eventually. By the way, I said Monique. I meant Monet Davis. That's Monet who I was Davis. Thinking of. Yes. Yeah.
1: Thank you. Donnie from the 253 down Tacoma, Pierce County Way, where Soundview's from. The only thing worse than a 3-year-old is coaching 10, 5, and 6-year-olds in T-ball.
2: Oh.
1: Go Soundview. Yeah, T-ball, you got to have some patience to be a T-ball coach. You got to even just to direct them to run to first base. I mean.
2: Yeah, do you ever watch those compilation videos of kids who have no idea what they're doing?
1: Yeah, that's most of the kids at that age, right? Yeah, that's
2: yes. Tough. Oh, it's fun. It's fun. But yeah, I'm glad that people relate to Bud Clark talking about it.
1: Yes. The 425, dad of 3 kids, 7, 4, and 10 months. Hats off to you, sir. 7, 4, and 10 months. Woo. Can confirm, quote, teenagers are harder. We hadn't heard that one before.
2: Yeah, I like that term. Yeah. Because then they can, like, they have all their autonomy of movement. They don't need to, you know, be in a, you know, a seat or a stroller.
1: Right.
2: They can just run. And then they can talk.
1: That's kind of what he's alluding to here. He said the 2-year-olds are still little kids who throw tantrums, but they are controllable and easily distracted.
2: Yeah, you can't shake car keys in front of a 3-year-old and expect that the tantrum goes away.
1: But I'll tell you what, nothing is more tiring than an 11-month-old that won't sit still and you can't leave alone. I remember those days more than I remember 2s and 3s. Mm. I didn't sleep a whole night until my twins were 4 years old. My wife slept soundly because she was exhausted. She was working full-time at Children's Hospital, parenting, nursing, the whole thing. And so she's smoked. And so when she goes to bed at like 8:05,
2: she's done. Yeah.
1: She's done until the next morning,
2: yes.
1: Till 5, 6 a.m.
2: Good for her.
1: So those kids, the minute one, and this is breaking all the rules of parenting twins, the minute one would peep, I would run into their room. To this day, I can't sleep soundly because of this. But I'd run into the room so that the other one wouldn't wake up. Because if they're both up and mom's sleeping, you're done as a dad. You're finished at 3 a.m. So I was always trying to keep one of them asleep. So I would rush in to get the other one. I didn't have a full night's sleep for 4 years. My job was pretty good that way. People were like, hey, what'd you do in Tampa? I slept.
2: I slept the whole weekend. Oh, my gosh. A hotel room by yourself? Yes. Yes. I have that with the Cougs, too. And I'm like, I can't clean right now. I can't do the dishes. I can't empty the dishwasher. I can't dust. You know what? I am going to bed.
1: Yeah. Yes, Bud Clark is 100% right, the 253 said. Threes are so much worse than twos because by age three, they start to want some independence, but they can't do much by themselves. Everything is a battle. That's a good way to put it. Everything
2: yeah,
1: is a battle.
2: Welcome and good luck at four, dude, because there's a lot more vocabulary coming down the pike.
1: 253, I currently have a three-year-old, and he's 10 times worse than when he was two. The tantrums are greater combined with the periods of unwillingness to listen are just over the top. Yeah, man. I hear you. I've been there.
2: Yeah. I don't have that experience, but I do as an auntie. And I'm well aware of everything that entails.
1: Your siblings probably appreciate you just taking over and helping them out.
2: Yeah, I love being an auntie because I fly in, I spoil the crap out of them. Then that becomes their new expectation. and then I read them to bed, and then I fly out.
1: 425, Greg, you keep referring to the Arnold deal as a layaway deal. I think there's a large chunk of your listeners that don't know what a layaway is. Maybe you should explain that and add Kmart in with it. Yeah, okay. That's true.
2: Kmart's not bad, man.
1: Are layaways gone?
2: I think there's things that do it. There are companies that do it.
1: It used to be that you could buy a product. Sometimes it was maybe a brand new television or computer that hadn't come in yet, but you put down money for it.
2: Yeah, but
1: you pick it up later.
2: They charge an exorbitant price.
1: There's usually a layaway fee of upcharge of some kind.
2: Right.
1: But you can put it on layaway, meaning you buy it, but then not be able to take it home or use it till either it came in. Maybe something was out of stock. It was a really popular item. You'd buy it, but then have it on layaway to pick up later. I don't know how many people now in the days of Amazon and being able to deliver it in an hour.
2: Yeah, but some people don't have the capital right up front, and they do have some layaway companies. I do believe that they still have that. I've seen them, but the thing is, you end up, because you're paying monthly, you end up paying a lot more.
1: Yeah, just like any other credit type of deal.
2: Yes.
1: A little bit of that.
2: Yep.
1: But suffice to say that my point about the Seahawks is they would be paying up front and perhaps getting in the front of the line to have their money in on Arnold first, signed, yet not be able to use them, not be able to have the product. That's what I meant by the layaway. But thanks if people need. Maybe I'm dating myself with the term layaway, but that's...
2: No, there's still commercials. I mean, layaway is... I maybe a little antiquated, but it's still the same thing. Maybe they call it something else because of the stigma that was built around it.
1: Hey, this is really cool from the 360. Thank you. This is not from my wife or anyone I know.
2: Okay.
1: Best radio sports program in the land, the balance of pro, college, military, high school, even Little League, or First Cabin. I like that term, First Cabin. Factual information, feel-good stories, insight into the players and families as people. And Jess is a great addition to the team. Keep up the great work.
2: Oh, I appreciate that, 360. I love working with Greg.
1: Oh, we appreciate that.
2: And Greg is amazing. And even though we hadn't worked together on a daily show for a very long time, we always did Army-Navy. And we still do Army-Navy together. And so, technically, Greg is the first person I worked with.
1: She worked an Army-Navy weekend with me before she was even a KJR employee.
2: I did.
1: It was awesome.
2: I did. Maybe that was my audition.
1: I think you couldn't. I think at the time I couldn't mention you were hired by KJR or something because it
2: wasn't
1: official yet.
2: I wasn't. I actually was not employed at
1: that
2: the
1: was
2: time.
1: Awesome. That was no. We have a blast. To let you know how much Jessamyn and I enjoy the Army-Navy game, when the USAA, who sponsors the event, they put out a feeler in the summer okay, who's interested? Can we have your bio information, your flight, your TSA type information for flight purposes? It's like one of the best days of my year.
2: First class.
1: And she and I, like, we are giddy in like July when the USAA email comes for the Army.
2: Yes. Every single time I'm like, can I tell Greg? Can I? We're doing it right. Can I be the one that tells him? Because I know how happy it makes you.
1: I've said this story on the air before, but if they didn't get to send me to the Army Navy game, I wouldn't do any of this. I wouldn't do the 7 a.m. I wouldn't do the show. I don't care. The pay, whatever. It's about getting to go to the Army Navy game. This year, it's in New York City. Mm-hmm. Jessamyn and I, the second Friday of December, are going to be at Times Square, New York. That's where the Radio Row is going to be this year. The game is out at the Meadowlands, a couple miles west in the New Jersey swamps. But yeah, we're going to be spending Times Square. The Christmas time in New York is special. If you've never done it, those of you that are born and raised on the West Coast, if you've never done it, Jessamyn's done it all the time. She's from Long Island. But if you've never been to New York City around Christmas time, it's magical.
2: Oh, it's so much better than going in the summer.
1: It is.
2: Like when I go home in the summer, it is Long Island. Like, right. Get me to the beach.
1: For obvious reasons.
2: The city, though, is horrid in the summer. I do not like the city. The city in the winter is, oh my gosh, it's so great. I don't care how touristy it is, just do it.
1: The Rockettes, Central Park and the horse-drawn carriages in the snow, the ice rink at Rockefeller Center, all of it. My kids, we went for a UW basketball trip once. They played Marquette on a Tuesday night, and we got to stay until a Saturday game against Duke at both games at Madison Square Garden. So my family came, and my kids were like in third grade, and we were like telling their teacher at Green Lake High Elementary in Seattle, sorry, we're going to take the kids out for like 4 days. We're taking them to New York. I'm sorry they're missing work. And the teacher, to his credit, is like, are you kidding me? They're going to never forget this trip. They're going to learn so much more than New York City. Go, have fun.
2: Yeah.
1: So that's adjustment I'll be doing the second.
2: Yes, we'll be in Times Square, which is amazing. The game is all the way in New Jersey, but that's because no teams play in New York anymore, except for the Nets and the Knicks. But that's going to be very, very special.
1: Up next, Ian Furness sitting down next to me here from the edge of the Seahawks practice field. We'll talk about the Terrion Arnold situation, maybe other things, and what he's got going today. 12-3 on 93.3 KJRFM.
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20: Ah, 1971. It was a simpler time, a groovy time. Soul Train had just started chugging along. Everyone had a lava lamp for some reason. Weeble started to wobble, but as we all know, they don't fall down.
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20: 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I'm Ed Helms, host of Snafu, Season 2, Medburg. The story of a daring heist that exposed J. Edgar Hoover's epic FBI snafu. 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
20: To expose J. Edgar Hoover's secret FBI.
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37: Running back Najee Harris being signed to a one-year deal by the New York Giants. Harris had four straight 1,000-yard seasons before tearing his Achilles with the Chargers last year. Jets running back Breece Hall to miss 2 to 3 weeks with his groin injury, but should be okay to open the season. NFL Network reporting that if and when the Seahawks sign Tarrion Arnold, who is facing felony charges, he will be put on the commissioner's exempt list. I'm Frank Aaron.
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0: Hi, welcome back. Greg Bell, Jessamyn McIntyre, now Ian Furness, all here at Seahawks training. Well, Jessamyn's back at the studio in Elliott Bay. I'm in Seahawks.
1: Wow.
0: Used to be training camp. Now it's preseason. NFL news from the day. Tarion Arnold not yet signed with the Seahawks. When he does sign, the news is that NFL Commissioner Roger Goodell is going to put him on the exempt list immediately, meaning he would not be able to practice nor play for the Seahawks in the preseason. And also, Ian is just alerting me that yet another injury in 49ers preseason camp. Mike Evans not practicing because of an injury.
2: Left practice early. So he got hurt in practice.
0: Oh, he did it.
2: Substation.
0: Farhan Lalji, our friend, said that 20 dudes were not practicing when he was there.
2: That's right. Lund's on with us at 2. We'll blame him today.
0: You were on the call for, was it Westwood One or Sports USA?
2: Compass Media.
0: On the national radio call of the Cowboys-Seahawks preseason game with Cam Cleland, co-voice of the Huskies here on KJR.
2: Yeah.
0: How was that, Seahawks-Cowboys on the national radio for you?
2: It was fun. It was very much out of my normal comfort zone. I hadn't done a football game in a while, but and certainly I had never done an NFL game. So that was a thrill just to do that, be in that booth, and look down and call it. I'm just going to – Husky fans, you're lucky to have Cam. He's so good. I mean, he is
0: in what
2: so
0: way?
2: I think with an analyst, I want an analyst that doesn't tell me what just happened. I want to tell me why and how it happened. Mm. And see – like, and that's why I've been really lucky the last 12 months, you know, doing some cracking TV games when John Forslund's been out. JT Brown's really good. Eddie Olchek's the best. And that's what those guys tell you. You know, like – and that's what Cam was. It's like Cam will say, hey, you know, he saw this. It was a stick route here, and that's what he saw. Like, I call the game. I've told you what's happened, at least if I'm doing my job, and I don't know, that'd be debatable. But if like that should be the – and then analysts tell you what, how and why, right? And Cam's just – and he does it succinctly. It was funny. The guy asked me how many times we'd worked together. I talked to the executive producer today. He asked me how many times we worked together. I said, on a – play-by-play call in an NFL game? He said, yeah. I go, never. And he goes, how many games have you guys done together? I said, none. I'm a Coug. He's a Husky. We don't do college games together either. He said, wow, okay. I said, Cam's just really good at reading the play-by-play guy, stopping when he needs to, not stepping on you. He's just really good, man. I had a ton of fun with him.
0: That's awesome.
2: It was really – and I like Cam. We've known each other for a lot of years, and – I really like him as well. So for me, that was kind of cool to do it with somebody like that, who I like and I respect. And so, it was a ton of fun. I have no idea what happened in the game. I was telling Greg off the air, I go, you know, when you call a game, when you're doing the play-by-play, you're just so worried about down distance, who's on the field, blah, blah, blah, all those things. And then you reset after every play. You're not really thinking about it. When you're recovering, like all those years I'm a reporter sitting up there for Fox, I'm like writing down, okay, this happened.
0: Right.
2: On Monday, I could tell you every play. I couldn't tell you anything.
0: But you described it. You did it.
2: I did, yeah. Yeah, we'll see. Yeah.
0: So you got John Lund, who's now back at KNBR.
2: Yeah.
0: What else?
2: Lund's joining us at 2 o'clock today, and then we'll check in. Joe Sheehan, his weekly visit at 1:20. He'll be all happy. He'll be walking around like a peacock today because road Brian Wu's been good in his last two road starts, and Joe's been telling us to relax, so that'll be good. And then Jalen Milroe is scheduled to join us off the top of the show, Seahawks quarterback. So we'll check in with him. He'll get some more snaps this weekend, I'm sure, in Tennessee. So yeah,
0: he'll probably get at least half the game Sunday night. I would think.
2: Yeah, I was. You know, McDonald did kind of rotate it a little bit.
0: That was unusual for them too.
2: Yeah,
0: in and out and back in again.
2: Yeah, a couple series here, a couple series. So we'll see how that rotation works. So yeah.
0: That is Ian Furness.
2: That is quiet out here.
0: It is so quiet. The fans are gone. The tents are down. The fences are down.
2: Yeah, it's weird.
0: Just regular football here.
2: Regular season mode. Here we are in August.
0: Let's go. Seahawks will practice this afternoon. I'm going to go talk to Brady Russell. You'll hear from him tomorrow on our show. Jessamyn McIntyre and I will be back again 10 to noon. Thanks for your text. Thanks for your talkbacks. We'll do it again tomorrow at 10. From Seahawks headquarters, Ian's up next on 93.3 KJRFM.
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21: What's happening, fellow sports fans? It's Andy West. Let's look back on this day in sports history, August 18th. We'll start with a weird baseball tale in 1965. Hank Aaron hit a monster home run that would have been his 28th of the season, but was called out because his left foot was entirely out of the batter's box when he hit it. Bob Uecker, who became a famous play-by-play announcer, was the catcher for the Cardinals and the one that brought it to the umpire's attention. The Braves would win the game 5-3 on another home run in the ninth inning by Don Dillard. Jumping way ahead, today in 2009, 6 months after he tearfully announced his retirement for the second time, and 3 weeks after affirming he would never return to football, Brett Favre signs a 2-year, $25 million deal with the Minnesota Vikings. And today in 2016, Jamaica's Usain Bolt completes an unprecedented third consecutive sweep of the 100 and 200 meter sprints, elevating his status as the most decorated male sprinter in Olympic history.
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29: Hey, you know how the world's kind of in a real scary place right now with the horrible stories we hear about every week? I'm Robert Evans. I'm a journalist, and I cover the international fascist movement. And in 2019, July of that year, I decided to do something a little bit different. Instead of covering horror, I wanted to go look for hope. And I found it in a place you might find kind of unlikely, northeastern Syria. The region I visited is known as Rojava, and when the Western media covers it, they mostly just refer to these people as the Kurds. Since 2013, a loose alliance of revolutionaries over there have been fighting to not just drive back ISIS, but to establish something of a utopia, an egalitarian, feminist, eco-conscious community in a place that previously had known mostly war and terror. In the Women's War, I'll take you to this place, and I'll introduce you to the revolutionaries fighting to build it. Brave women who battle for equality with an AK-47, with a spade, and with a pen. Follow me as I travel to a land of war and hope, a place trapped on the edge of utopia and oblivion. I'm Robert Evans. 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
2: 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First, a new report about cornerback Terrion Arnold. Seahawks are still planning to sign him, but it may take a while. They're working through the timing, according to Ian Rappaport and Mike Garofolo of the NFL Network. He'll be placed on the NFL's commissioner exempt list when he signs. He'll be ineligible to play until the league looks into the case. So we'll get into more of that in just a couple minutes. Good news for the Seahawks rookie running back Jadarian Price returned to the field at training camp yesterday, full participant, missed the last five with an upper leg soreness issue, slid right in with the first team offense as well. We'll discuss that too today. They need him. There is no doubt about that. Some of the Seahawk updates: Torrey Horton did not practice Monday. He is working through some things, quote from Mike McDonald. No update on Nicky Amon-Worry. And outside linebacker Derek Hall missed practice again as well. Mariners head to Milwaukee to begin a three-game series against the NL Central leading Brewers. Bryce Miller starts for the M's. Kyle Harrison for the Brewers. Four games back. Seattle is of Houston in the AL West. Two games out of the wild card race, although there are a lot of teams in between them and the rest of the wild card teams. We'll get to that coming up in just a couple seconds as well. Let's get the show started. Here we go.
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2: Well, I guess it's a good thing that this is our last day at training camp. We can retire that open, Moger, because the Boeing Classic has already come and gone last weekend.
14: That's right.
2: We were there on the last show I did was Friday at the Boeing Classic out there at Snoqualmie Ridge. And, it's over. And this is this. And we were there. We were in a little oven above the 18th green. I can tell you, all I can really tell you about that golf tournament it was warm. That's about all I can tell you. That's over, and this is it for us. This is our last scheduled day out here next to the practice field, broadcasting outdoors from Seahawks training camp. Jalen Milroe is going to join us here in just a few minutes, so stand by for that. Seahawk quarterback out of Alabama. We'll have got good conversation with him coming up in just as soon as we see him appear from the locker room down to our right here. We're on the northeast corner of the practice fields right next to Lake Washington. Gorgeous view. I miss the view. I miss being outside. I miss seeing the eagle flying above that you've seen probably on Hard Knocks as well. Good run out here. It's quiet. I can tell you that. It's very quiet. This is it's an interesting dynamic. For those who came, and I know a lot of you guys listening right now came out to training camp over the last, gosh, is it like 3 weeks now? I think it's like 3 weeks that we've had training camp. For those that did come out here and jumped on the yellow school bus down at Renton Landing and made your way up here to the Virginia Mason Athletic Center, when you arrived, when you were here, when you were watching the proceedings from the berm, there's, you know, at the top of the berm a bunch of tents, concessions, and you can buy all kinds of gear and all souvenirs and stuff on the walk in to the facility. When you get off the bus, there's a bunch of food trucks out there, and Old Boy Alberta's out there giving away jerky sticks and things like that. And it's kind of a carnival-like atmosphere. It's just a lot going on and a big vibe and a ton of energy, and it's loud and fans are chanting. When they get to this point in camp, now we've had a few days where there weren't fans out here, but anytime there weren't fans public-wise, there were still fans down to our right. There were still VIP fans and sponsors and corporate sponsors, corporate partners, things like that that were here. So there's always a vibe. There's always kind of like a, there's something going on, music's playing, things like that. Now that they've shut her down, no more fans coming out here. They're taking down the last of the canopies up on top. One still has a canopy. The other one is sitting there with just the framing. Everything else is gone. It is very, very quiet, very mellow out here, and just kind of it's an interesting dynamic. It's just, I don't want to say it's depressing, but the energy is lacking for sure. It becomes a lot more businesslike. They talk about it being, I think in some ways, like regular season mode, if that makes sense, Trav. Yeah. Travis Moger in today. We got some vacations going on. So, but it's just kind of, it's very businesslike. And if you watch Hard Knocks, it'll feel like a real normal football practice. There's no more DJ out here. There are, I'm kind of looking over there. Yeah, there's still a couple speakers on the far side. So they sometimes play a little bit of music, but it's certainly not like the Pete Carroll days. So it's just a little different vibe. It's a little different going on. So let's get to some of the news of the day on our final day here while we wait for Jalen Milroe. I'll start with the news on Terrion Arnold that we gave you in the updates. Ian Rappaport reporting that, you know, he's going through the process right now, and they haven't signed him. And what I read into this is we're not surprised. I mean, I'm a little surprised that they've been so open, they being, you know, Mike McDonald specifically, talking about the fact that they're going to sign this guy. They haven't signed him yet. But, you know, hey, we're signing him. The assumption is they're going to sign him. What they're, obviously they have an agreement in place, but they're working through the logistics of what this means in terms of the commissioner's exempt list. And I think Greg said it well earlier. Greg Bell said it well earlier in the show. It's effectively a suspension until they figure out, they being the NFL and maybe in, to a certain extent, the judicial system, figure out exactly what his status is legally, where he's at, what he's doing, where he's going to be, and all those things. And while they figure that out, I know that they were hoping he would be practicing. That's obviously not going to be happening this week, or at least today or tomorrow, I don't think. But it's also not a surprise, and I don't think, you know, it's a good headline with Rapp and Garofolo and all those guys. That's all nice and fine, but honestly, it really isn't a surprise, other than just I thought maybe they'd try to get him in this week, get him on the field, get him to do a couple things, and then kind of go from there. I mentioned this last week, and I truly feel this way with what they're doing with him. It is a very low-risk, very high-ceiling type of move. If he never plays a down for you, it costs you nothing. Now, maybe some would point out it costs you, you know, people looking at you, court of public opinion, looking down. They're the defending Super Bowl champions. Their equity is higher than anybody else in the league right now. They can do those things. They can make a move that is maybe a little questionable in terms of character and so forth. But if he never plays, doesn't matter. Very low risk. If he does play, if he does end up getting on the field at some point, you've signed a guy that could, well, will certainly help you from a football standpoint, and it costs you not a lot, like next to nothing in a sense. I mean, from that standpoint, it's just a perfect signing in a lot of different ways, and it makes a ton of sense for what Seattle wants to do. You kind of have this extra bonus that's sitting there in front of you that could end up being really good and helping you out immensely along the way. So we'll see what ends up happening with that. But the Terrion Arnold situation, I'm curious tonight watching Hard Knocks with episode, how was this? Episode 3, right, Mogs? Yeah, episode 3, yeah. Mm-hmm. I would hope, and this is, I mean, we got Devin Witherspoon news a couple weeks ago on the first episode. We got the Terrion Arnold situation, him working out at the end of the last episode. Remember the end of the last episode? They shot that one a week ago, 2 days ago, a week ago last Sunday is when they shot that and turned it around for the episode on Tuesday. And we saw him working out. We saw the group talking about it. And then I keep saying they signed him. They've come to an agreement. I don't want to be erroneous in what I'm saying. But we got that little behind the scenes insight. Maybe we get a little more tonight on Hard Knocks. Maybe we get a little bit more of, hey, this is what he's doing, and this is how close he is, and here's what we're waiting for. And I mean, that would not surprise me at all if we got that along the way. So we'll see what ends up coming of that when it's all said and done. We'll get into some Mariners conversation. I didn't mention this in the headlines, but kind of a cool thing. It is about the baseball team right now and on the field, what's going on. We'll get to them a little bit later on. Coming off the two straight wins over Houston after what was probably one of the worst losses of the year, if not the worst. I mean, I don't know.
14: That's saying a lot.
2: I was going to say, ranking losses is a little bit challenging. But that was one of the worst ones.

0: he's done with his toy drive over the years is remarkable. And some of the other things that Rick has done and put together, it's just he's just a great asset to this whole area and this whole community. 41 years. He took the little brief respite where he went over and replaced the legend that is Ernie Harwell for a couple of years, and ended up coming back here, and we're thankful for that. We're thankful that he came back to Seattle. He came back in 95, and he's been here ever since. And Rick is retiring after this season. He is, you know, for a franchise that has not had not a lot of success, and that's probably being kind, right, Mokes? They haven't had a lot of success on the field.
1: Yeah.
0: Off the field, they've been one of the best organizations in sports and in baseball. And from what they do promotional-wise, and baseball promotions, I know people get upset. Oh, all they care about are bobbleheads and ferry boats with food in them and stuff like that. Baseball with 81 home games, you've got to get creative. You've got to do things a little bit off. You know, you just have to do different things, especially in a market that has a great ballpark, but it's not a destination of historic nature like Yankee Stadium or Fenway Park or Wrigley Field, places like that. They've done a great job off the field. They've probably no better way than what they've done broadcast-wise. They've always been top shelf. And, you know, many of us in the business are probably more critical of broadcasters than others. But, listen, Dave Niehaus, he was a Ford Frick winner. He's in the Hall of Fame for a reason. So we love that with Dave. And then on top of that, you add in a guy like Rick Riz, who has, I don't know if he'll ever get his due with the Hall of Fame like Dave did. That's a hard, they put one guy in a year. I think it was Joe Buck this year, who obviously was a national guy. Mm. But what Rick has done and what he's meant for this community, and his voice sounds like summer. Goodbye baseball, happy totals. He's just a treat. When Dave passed away, the first Grand Slam of the year, he used get out the rye bread grandma, rye bread mustard, whatever, and all that. And it was awesome. And he even did that last year. He used Dave's call last year with Gino's home run. So he is just an absolute treasure to our entire community. And we've been lucky to have him over all those years and greatly appreciate everything he's done. And I frankly miss, and I say they've done a great job. Dave was great. Rick was great. Currently, Aaron is really top shelf. I think Gary Hill, and I'm biased, he's a Coug, but I think Gary is really damn good at what he does, and I hope he takes over as the lead radio guy. They're not on our station, fine, whatever. I really enjoy listening to Gary's call. Does a terrific job, has a great passion for everything. So, you know, we'll kind of see where it all takes us over the next few years. But they've done a great job broadcasting-wise and obviously what they've done off the field. And Rick Riz right there to me. He's right there with Dave and what he's done and what he's meant for this organization since he took over all those years ago. One thing I want to get into, too, while I wait for Jalen Milroe, and I'm just going to kind of take a peek here and see where we're at with him, Trav, and see if we need to take a break or not in a minute. They're coming out in a couple minutes. So one of the things that happened today in sports, I didn't hit this in headlines, a gentleman by the name of Bill Rasmussen died at the age of 93. And it's somewhat ironic in this sense. I saw Softy tweeted something last night, and I'm going to go find it real quick. I had it earlier, and I lost it. Sorry, I had to reset the computer out here on the Wi-Fi. But the irony of this, that what Dave had a post on the other day was that this gentleman died, and you say, who's Bill Rasmussen? He is the founder of ESPN, died at the age of 93 from Parkinson's. Dave tweeted this yesterday, and it's funny that the timing is interesting. It's amazing, outside of a live sporting event, how little I watch ESPN, and the snips I see on this app aren't making me run to my TV either. I'm like Phil Collins, I don't care anymore, and I read that, and I thought, yeah, to a certain extent, and maybe ESPN's a little bit like MTV. It's just, it's evolved, and depending on your age, you have a different feel about what you think in regards to ESPN. I'm going to get into that a little bit later on, because whatever you think of ESPN today should not cloud your judgment in terms of what you think about ESPN as a whole. For a sports fan, for us, doing what

0: and what we do here, it's one of the most important innovations we've had in our country's history. And Phil and Bill Rasmussen is the man to thank, and we'll talk about that a little bit later, because it truly is one of the biggest things that we've seen, you know, in a long time, and one of the things that really is great about what we do in our business as well. So we'll get into that a little bit later too, and what his legacy is and what ESPN's all about. I thought I saw our guy walking down, Trav. We're flirting with a break here. It's a beautiful thing about live radio. We're pushing things. I don't want to necessarily. You know what I'm going to do? We're going to take a break. The second I do that, Travis, be ready to come back.
1: Yep.
0: Because he'll be walking out. But we'll take a break. We'll come back, and we'll have. I thought he was walking out. No. We'll have Jalen Milroe coming up next.
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0: All right, we're back at the Virginia Mason Athletic Center. Ian Furness with you here at Seahawk headquarters, Virginia Mason Athletic Center. I'd say training camp, and I think it's still training camp, although there's no fans or taking down all the stuff upstairs and all that stuff. Jalen Milroe, quarterback, is joining us right now. I've been wanting to talk to you. I got to tell you this. I've been wanting to do this for a while because my wife is from – here, let me fix that for you. This is – I got that. We got wires. There we go.
8: Perfect.
0: Yeah, there we go. My wife is from Alabama. All of her – I got half of my family. We've been married for a long time. They're all from Alabama.
8: Okay.
0: And I get this all the time. When are you going to talk to Milroe? When are you going to talk to Milroe? You got to talk to the – I said, I talk to Jaren Reed all the time. Is that not good enough? No, they want to talk to Jalen Milroe. So this interview is for all those listening on the iHeartRadio app in Alabama right now.
8: I love it.
0: A Texas guy went to Alabama. How are you, man?
8: I'm doing good. I want to give a shout-out to them. Roll Tide to them. But I'm doing good.
0: You know how it's like, what it's like down there, too. It's fun. We go down there every couple of years, and there's family reunions, and we go, and it is a split family. And it's like, it's Auburn and it's Alabama. And, like, I see cousins, brothers, sisters, and it's like fist fights, man.
8: Oh, yeah.
0: What, like, now you grew up in Texas.
8: I did.
0: So, you understand A&M and Texas. How different is Alabama, Auburn than anything else you've seen?
8: So, I got to experience it once I got to college because I wasn't used to the rivalry. Of course, you hear about it, but to actually be involved with it and to understand that, like, your neighbor could be an Auburn fan. Your neighbor could graduate from Auburn. My professor was a graduate from Auburn, one of my math teachers. So you encounter an Auburn fan throughout the whole year. So it makes that week of the rivalry even better when it's time to play against them. So it's competitive for sure. It definitely means a lot because we get prepared for that one game, you know, for all the fans. They're ready for it. And no matter if it's out there in Auburn, no matter if it's in Tuscaloosa, it brings a lot of joy to a lot of people in the state of Alabama. So it's always fun being a part of that rivalry.
0: What's the – and I'm going to ask you, this is almost like asking somebody to pick their favorite child. But what's the atmosphere like at an Iron Bowl? And I don't care about Auburn. We don't worry about it. What's the atmosphere like in Tuscaloosa for an Iron Bowl game compared to the NFC Championship game last year at Lumen?
8: I say it's not fair because you go from 100,000 fans to lesser fans in an NFL stadium.
0: Yeah.
8: So, of course, I'll say NFL. I mean, college is much more louder than it is in the NFL. But I will say our fans bring a lot of juice, you know, different than other fan bases. You know, being able to experience my rookie year, going to different stadiums, experience their crowd, their traditions. Lumen is number one, I feel as though, as far as the crowd, how involved they are throughout the whole game. And, you know, certain crowds, you get, you know, first quarter they're loud, second quarter. Lumen, we're loud the whole entire game, and especially even the preseason.
0: Yeah.
8: But I will say, you know, Brian Denny brings a lot of juice. It's very loud. It impacts the opponent we're playing against.
0: Yeah.
8: And, it's a little different.
0: I've been lucky enough to cover this team for many years, and I think the only stadium I didn't go to over the last 15, 16 years was Buffalo, and now they got a new stadium that nobody likes, apparently. I felt like Lumen was very collegiate. Like, it has a very collegiate, like, it's just it's not corporate. Mm-hmm. Like, some places you go to, like, SoFi, corporate.
8: Yes.
0: Levi's, corporate, right? It has that collegiate feel. That's got to be a ton of fun for a player.
8: Oh, yeah. No, like, that's because we work during the week. And so, of course, when we play on Sundays or whatever day our game is that week, we're excited to play.
0: Yeah.
8: And when you have your fan base that's passionate, looking forward to Sunday, whatever we play, like, that means a lot. You know, that means a lot for us to, first, make them proud.
0: Yeah.
8: Number two, we get the feed off their energy, and then what's unique about our crowd is we call them 12s.
0: Yeah.
8: So they're a part of our culture and part of our team, and it's something special.
0: That's kind of this whole culture of this building, though, is it not? Because I know last year was really a big thing with Mike and with John Schneider. It wasn't 53-man roster. It was a 70-man roster.
8: Right.
0: Everything's included. The practice squad guys are included. You don't see that a lot of times.
8: Right.
0: What does that mean in that locker room for guys?
8: I think that's special because we're on a journey all together. You know, the highs, the lows, the positives, you know, we're all in this together. You know, no matter what your role is, you're helping the team out.
0: Yeah.
8: You know, if you're a practice squad guy, you're getting these ones ready to play in the game.
0: Yeah.
8: You know, the looks that we're getting on the Sunday are coming from during the week, the practice squad guys getting us ready during the week. And so I think that's something that is very unique, very special. You know, once you go throughout the whole season is that, it takes all of us. You know, it takes all of us in the locker room that's grinding, getting better, making sure that we're all perfecting our craft so then when we play on the weekends, we're ready to go.
0: Let me get your thoughts on Jalen Milroe's camp so far. Those of us that are just dumb and we're the media and we're watching from afar, feels like there's been a massive step for you from last year to this year, watching you in practice and the workouts and everything like that, whether it be, you know, 9-on-7, 11-on-11, or just the individual drills. How far do you think you've come in the last 12 months?
8: Yeah, for sure. I think my goal every year, no matter if it's now or next year, is to be better than I was the year before. Even when I stepped into college, my freshman year looked way different than my sophomore year. So, like, steadily growing, having that competitive edge of that, I'm always going to get better the next day I get. The opportunity I have to touch the field, the opportunity I have to be in the meeting rooms and to grow each and every day.
0: Yeah.
8: And so I think that's something that's necessary being a quarterback. You got to be able to grow. You got to be able to relate. You got to be able to build. And so also having your first time ever having an offseason.
0: Yeah.
8: And so having that time frame to understand the system as a whole, and then branching off, going to your quarterback coaches and working your craft and working schemes, working different things, because now you understand how the league is. It's very important. And so now it's all about being fast, free, and fearless. You know, when you take the field and, you know, relaying back that, man, like, you're here for a reason. You're here for a reason. You're drafted here for a reason. And understanding that, you know, that's something that's that I love a lot is Coach Mike's and our relationship, because he's always pouring into me, making sure that I'm continuing to build, getting better, learning, and growing, because it's going to be a point where my opportunity is going to present itself.
0: Jalen Milroe with me. Is part of that like being a freshman and redshirting maybe for even a couple of years? You got a guy like Sam in front of you that's just named the top 20 player in the league and you know, had the year that he had. You got a vet like Drew Locke ahead of you right now. And I don't know if it's – you're a competitor. You don't play at Alabama if you don't want to compete at the highest level. Like, right, it just does, right. That's just not what happens.
8: Right. Yeah.
0: Third round pick. But you're unique in the sense you didn't have to come in here right away and take snaps game one of your rookie season. You get to develop a little bit. How do you balance the competitive nature that you have in you with the knowing that, hey, I've got 4 years to really just kind of become the best version of myself? How do you balance that?
8: I think there's a misconception when it comes to developing, right? Like, if you look at the workforce, you're not going to get a promotion right away once you get to that workforce. You have to build. You have to get better. You have to learn the necessary tools. You got to learn how you're perfecting your craft so that when your time comes in that profession, you're able to season. Now you get a promotion.
0: Yeah.
8: You know, my dad is the captain at his workforce. He had to start off as a police officer, then a lieutenant, then had to build. Just like playing quarterback. You know, you have to go through stages to get to that point, right? Like, if you look at my rookie class of last season, a lot of those guys played because someone got hurt.
0: Right.
8: It wasn't like they just took over and was given the job. They had to earn the position. Went down, then they went in and played.
0: Yeah.
8: It's different in my case. We had a really good starter that played really well, led us to a Super Bowl, and he's deserving all the success he had. And so as a young guy, why not learn from that? Why not be able to take notes and inherit all these things? Because when an opportunity presents itself, I'm going to have years of experience that I've learned from Drew, Sam, Coach, the play caller, Coach Kubiak, that it's going to be necessary for when I'm able to play. You know, my time at Alabama as well is I credit my time being a backup behind Bryce to the success I had in college because during that time frame, you see football in different lenses. You're not playing. Yeah. So then now you're trying to see through the play caller's lenses, the starter, what he sees, and so that it changes your perspective. And so it's going to be good. It's going to be good to keep on building.
0: What's Sam? How is Sam for you? He's also, if nothing else, everything you just described is Sam Darnold. Like, he became great in the NFL at, what, age 27, 28?
8: That's right.
0: Right?
8: Right.
0: Like, after some stops, and as we all know, don't go to the Jets. That's not good. But, like, in all seriousness, like, right, that is, does he kind of, is he a guy that you can talk to and kind of work off of a little bit, and B, also look to and say, hey, that's kind of the model I like?
8: Yeah, I think one thing that we both can relate on is that we both have the same quarterback coach.
0: Yeah.
8: Right. So I've seen him in training. I've seen him perfect his craft. And also, with his time of experience, he's been on multiple teams. He's seen a lot. He's seen a lot of offseason, seen a lot of ball. And during that time frame, he's had a growth mindset.
0: Yeah.
8: If you look at Drew as well, he's been on multiple teams as well, and he's had a growth mindset and understood what's necessary to be a starter in the NFL. And also, he had no problem, you know, pouring into me, pouring into Drew. And so I think that's pretty cool from him. And he's just a good dude to be around. And I enjoy it. And that's not everywhere. You know, sometimes, you know, the quarterback's room hate the starter. That's the opposite for us. You know, we enjoy being around each other, and it's fun. You know, we don't have a toxic room at all.
0: No. I think have you watched Hard Knocks?
8: I have not.
0: Okay.
8: I want to binge watch it at the end of the season.
0: Is that what you're going to do?
8: Yeah,
0: okay.
8: Yeah.
0: Okay. That's probably a good call.
8: Yeah, yeah, yeah.
0: I can tell you this, for Seahawks fans and even people like us that have covered the team forever, it's really fun to see behind the scenes. Like, we see out here, we think we know some things, and we don't. So it's been a ton of fun. And I mean, I think what we've seen, everybody comes across so in such a good way. What do you need to get done this the next 2 weeks in the preseason?
8: Yeah, I think.
0: You personally?
8: Yeah, for sure. Leading, clean operation. Continue to lead our offense, build each and every game. You know, with different defenses, you're going to see a lot of different things. You know, playing this week against the Titans, they do some different things with a solid defense than last week with the Cowboys. So just seeing different defenses, responding, have a plan at the quarterback position, and just go out and ball out.
0: You'll let her rip a little bit, right?
8: Yeah.
0: Yeah. I mean, it's tough because everyone's battling. You got some backups. You got this, you know. They had you with the twos a lot last week in terms of the offense, but then you're in there with some threes, I would think for a quarterback it might be the hardest thing is preseason. Is it?
8: Absolutely.
0: Yeah, it's tough. I'll leave it at that. it's good. Are you looking forward to joint practices?
8: I cannot wait.
0: Yeah,
8: it's fun because it's a blessing in disguise because, you know, we go against the best defense.
0: Yeah.
8: In the whole league.
0: Yeah.
8: But it's also good to see different defenses.
0: Yeah.
8: You know, be around different schemes and be able to compete. Like last year, going against the Packers and joint practice, like, of course, we go against our defense. Now seeing, you know, the Packers defense, that was great, you know.
0: Yeah.
8: So it's always fun, competitive.
0: Well, you don't have to deal with listening to Devin Witherspoon talk. Right?
8: Hey, he got juice. I ain't gonna lie. He got great personality.
0: What was it like when he came in with that $100 million contract in the locker room?
8: What I loved about it was the team camaraderie, and they were all happy for him.
0: Yeah.
8: That was
0: cool.
8: Was the coolest thing. Like,
0: yeah. Him and JSN, right?
8: Yeah, yeah. Everybody was genuinely happy for them because of how great of a player they are, but also great people.
0: Last thing for you, and I'm just going to leave this very open because it's a really cool moment. Since you haven't watched Hard Knocks, there's a cool moment in Hard Knocks. And Mike McDonald and John Schneider are talking. And they're talking about Terry and Arnold, your teammate. And they go, we've talked to Jalen. Jalen speaks highly of him.
8: Yeah.
0: I will say this. I don't want to give you a spoiler because you're going to watch it later.
8: Yeah, yeah, yeah.
0: They speak very highly of you and what your opinion is and your background, where your family comes from, military family, dad's in law enforcement.
8: Right.
0: And they talk, say, Jalen really says good things about him. Right. So it's kind of cool that a second-year guy, they went to you. What can you tell people about Terry and Arnold?
8: Well, this is my best friend that I consider my brother. This is someone that it means a lot to me. Because we started the journey together. We're both in the same recruiting class at Alabama. So we started the journey being the backups, grinding our tail off, grinding together, competing each and every day. Being around his room was like two rooms away from mine at the dorms. So this is someone I spend a lot of time with. And during this whole time frame, we got each other better. And to see now that we're both in the NFL, seeing, you know, where his direction in his life is going, he's very, very, very talented, of course. We all know that. But he's very smart and intelligent. He's going to bring a lot of juice to our defense. He's going to work hard, of course, but also understanding that he's there. He's here to better the team. He's not going to detriment the team. He's here to better the team and only bring joy to our defense.
0: Again, the spoiler is that they really appreciated your opinion, and I think we all do, too, and appreciate having the conversation. And I can tell you this. Cousin Dez, Cousin Eric down there in Alabama.
8: Yeah, yeah.
0: All right. They'll be listening to this on the podcast later.
8: Up.
0: All right.
8: Yeah, yeah.
0: Roll Tide.
8: Roll Tide.
0: Roll Tide, baby.
8: Yes, sir.
0: That is Jalen Milroe. We'll take a break. Come back with more next on 93.3 KJRFM.
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26: 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Jerry Seinfeld wondered why they refused to make the stall door go all the way to the floor in a public bathroom, but he didn't get an answer. 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
26: 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How about that?
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26: 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So we spoke to some of the biggest champions of the hot dog eats hot dog world of competitive eating to get the answer. 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
0: Quick little segment to wrap things up here. Big thanks to Jalen Milroe. We're going to bounce around with some time, so stay with us. We got a lot coming up. Joe Sheehan at 120 today. Thanks to Jalen Milroe for stopping by. The Terry Arnold thing, you know, you heard his answer. If you missed it, just tuning in right now, we'll play that a little bit later. I wouldn't expect him to say much different. I think the interesting thing with him, and maybe more importantly with that relationship that they have, is Jalen Milroe is his family background, military, dad obviously, you know, first responder, things like that. The character of Jalen Milroe is the only thing I ever questioned about Jalen Milroe is accuracy. Throwing a football, right? And I wouldn't expect him to say anything, you know, negative necessarily about his guy, a guy that he considers to be a very good friend. At the same time, there are ways to dance around it, saying, well, you know, I don't know what happened. Let's see how the legal process plays out. I mean, his endorsement was pretty and has been pretty strong, and it was pretty strong as far as, you know, when he was talking to the, you know, Mike McDonald and John Schneider as well. So we'll see what comes out of it. As I mentioned in the first segment with Arnold, big name, big story. If you're just joining us, Ian Rappaport from the NFL Network, our buddy reporting that when they do sign him, he's going to go on the commissioner's exempt list. And, you know, that means basically, effectively, for all intents and purposes, that's a suspension for a while as well. For Milroe, the football player, we're going to have Hugh Millen on tomorrow and talk a little bit about week one of the preseason and then what he's got to do in the next couple weeks as well. There's really been no question at all about how the last couple weeks have looked for him. He has certainly been better than he was a year ago. Accurate, decisive, right guy at right time, as you would say, all those things. It just didn't translate on Saturday. He kind of smiled, but I mean, if we're being honest, the guys playing in front of him had a really, really rough day. Like a really rough day. The threes, fours, whatever the hell they were, as far as that offensive line. He got a little bit of work, and I mean very little, with some of the twos. But even those guys were struggling. It was a bad day for that offensive line, those backup offensive linemen on Saturday as well. So, all right, let's do this. We'll take a break. We'll come back. We'll reset. We've got Joe Sheehan coming up at 1:20 today, still to come. We've got to get some Mariners conversation in as well. We'll paint the picture for you there in terms of who and what they are as far as the standings are concerned. Yes, they took 2 out of 3 from the Houston Astros. Was it enough? Not yet. Much more to come on 93.3 KDRFM.
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9: Here's something pretty disturbing I discovered while researching this podcast. This is what it actually says on the Los Angeles Police Department website. The site states that the Adult Missing Persons Unit investigates 3,200 cases a month, and 70% of those missing people are found or returned voluntarily within 2 or 3 days. It goes on to explain, and I quote here, "Since being a missing person is not a crime, police are given a very limited role while conducting these types of investigations." At the bottom of the webpage, it gets more disturbing. There's a section titled, "What if they never returned?" And here's the official police advice. In such situations, you may want to enlist the services of a private investigator to assist in your search. If you can't afford a PI, the police elaborate, quote, "Another option would be to contact the Salvation Army, which has a missing persons locator program." There is not a single sentence on the LAPD website that would lead a loved one of a missing person to have any faith that the police would properly investigate it. What the LAPD is basically saying is, if someone you love goes missing, don't overreact. They'll probably turn up, unless they don't, in which case you should get someone besides the police to look into it. All this is my way of saying, if the police took missing persons cases as seriously as they do, say, bank robberies, I wouldn't have had to do this podcast in the first place and end up chasing a violent criminal halfway around the country. I'm Neil Strauss, and you can hear the full story.
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11: From the Fox 13 Weather Center, I'm Chief Meteorologist Brian McMillan. We'll be looking at highs around 79 degrees today with increasing sunshine. Tomorrow we'll get back to that pattern of morning clouds and afternoon sun with highs in the mid to upper 70s.
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0: All right, we're back at the Virginia Mason Athletic Center on a Tuesday afternoon. Ian Furness with you. It's very quiet out here. Practice getting underway in about 20 minutes or so. The Hard Knocks crew is here. They're getting out, getting ready to go, getting their stuff set up. And episode 3 tonight, which will be interesting. Like I was mentioning to Jalen Milroe, Trav, is that be interesting to see what we get behind the scenes that comes out of, you know, the Terry and Arnold signing.
15: Yeah.
0: When we watched episode 3 tonight of Hard Knocks, I would assume we'll have more because it all kind of came down over the last 7-8 days since that last episode has aired. So we'll see what those guys are saying. Maybe we get some insight on when they think he's going to be ready. We can see the story. It's a beautiful thing about Hard Knocks. They get information and they get stuff that none of us get. And then all of a sudden it pops up on HBO on demand at 6 p.m. Pacific time tonight. And we go, oh, there we go. We've got a story.
15: Yeah. it's really cool how much access they have. It's surprising. What
0: have your impressions been? As someone that's really not out here all that often,
15: right.
0: what's your impressions?
15: It's great. I love it. I'm shocked by how much access they're getting into, you know, Schneider's process and behind the scenes in the front office and everything that they're capturing there. It's really, really cool.
0: NFL teams love to work under the veil of secrecy.
15: Right.
0: They like to operate with no one watching, no one talking, just do their thing. And, I think for a long time you've heard people, CX don't want to let the secret sauce get out. Wait, I haven't heard that when Pete was here, right? And Pete was a little bit more of an open book than Mike McDonald is and John Schneider. But no team wants anything out. Every team's that way. Every team's shutting down. In fact, when we were working the Cowboys game last week, the producer we had for our radio call was telling us that, and the Cowboys are an interesting group because Jerry Jones wants fans at every single practice in Oxnard, California, and they're not nearly as restrictive in terms of what can be shot. Like if you're a fan that comes out here, you're told, hey, do not shoot video, do not shoot, you know, stills, media where after the first 10 minutes we can't do anything video-wise or still picture-wise.
15: Right.
0: They shut things down. It's even now. It's even tighter now that they kind of go. They kind of call it regular season mode is where they're at right now. So you have all those things going on. Well, the Cowboys are like that. Are a little bit more open and like, oh, there's other teams. Cowboys last week when they had their joint practice with the Rams, they were very restrictive in what they were able to show the media. And like a lot of times they'll show like entire practices almost like from up above where you can see formations and everything else. That was not the case with the open scrimmage or with the scrimmage with the Rams. So they shut things down. That's as a general rule, NFL teams are quite paranoid. That's just the way they operate. So
15: sure.
0: But yeah, we'll be fun to watch that game tonight. Rick Riz weekend. I saw some texts already. We'll get to those coming up at 2:30 today. Rick Riz weekend, the final homestand of the season. They're going to honor Rick all weekend as he retires from the game after 41 years calling play-by-play. What does Rick Riz mean to you? 49451, we'll get to that later. To me, just the sound of summer, which I love. I love just the voice when you hear Rick. But I think much more than that. He's a great broadcaster. But more importantly, he's a great asset to our community. So we'll get to some of those a little bit later on. We'll touch in on the Mariners in the next segment a little bit more, too. We'll get to them and what the next three games. Boy, if I would have told you that Milwaukee had the best record in Major League Baseball and maybe you hadn't been keeping an eye on the standings, would you believe me? No. Milwaukee Brewers, the best record in baseball right now. Matt Calkins wrote a column this morning in the Times that I thought was rather interesting. It, in a sense, it's an argument against the salary cap. In other words, we don't need the salary cap. And I say an argument against it because Milwaukee is not a high-spending team, yet they have been consistently a playoff team and or playoff contender for a while. Now, they haven't won it, but they have been there. They also had a long, long dry spell of not getting to the playoffs. It in some ways makes what the Mariners have gone through pales in comparison somewhat. I don't feel sorry for them because I'm a bitter old man. And I also know where the Milwaukee Brewers came from. They were the Seattle Pilots for whopping one season in 1969. Mm-hmm. I mean, then they moved. They're not quite. They're certainly not the Sonics in Oklahoma City because of the long tenure. But they're right up there. So I don't really feel sorry for them. So I say go get three from these clowns. Although that's going to be awful difficult. We'll kind of get into that. Also, a line that has been uttered far, far too many times this season has been uttered again. And set again over the last few days. And we're going to get into that. And maybe, just maybe, the tired old line is going to come to fruition. I'll tell you what that is coming up. And then we'll spend some time a little bit later on, maybe about 1:45, and also with Lund coming up at 2 o'clock, just paying tribute to Bill Rasmussen, passed away, the founder of one of the co-founders of ESPN. September 7th, 1979, ESPN went on the air. And for most people listening right now, you probably can't even fathom a world without 24/7 sports channel, much less, God, what do they have? ESPN U, ESPN News, which is not really ESPN News anymore, ESPN and ESPN 2, right? I think they have four full-time channels right now, plus ESPN Plus. And probably most people can't fathom a time when there was no ESPN and there's no 24/7 programming. But it goes far deeper than that. We'll touch in on that a little bit later on. If you missed it, we'll play the quote back from Jalen Milroe talking about Terry and Arnold and who and what he is. We'll do that coming up in the 1 o'clock hour. And again, Joe Sheehan at 1:20, All Things Baseball. John Lund at 2 o'clock. We're at Seahawk headquarters at Virginia Mason Athletic Center, 93.3 KJR FM.
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0: All right, headlines are brought to you by Frost Brewed Coors Light. Choose chill. First, a new report about cornerback Terrion Arnold. The Seahawks are still planning to sign Arnold, but it will take a while. They're working through the timing. That's according to the NFL Network's Ian Rappaport. He'll be placed on the NFL Commissioner's exempt list when he does sign, meaning he'll be ineligible to play or practice while the league looks into his case. It's going to take a while, folks. That's the translation there. It's going to take a while, probably before we see him on the field, at least according to Ian Rappaport. I'll say that, and then, Trav, you know what's going to happen here in about 10 minutes? I'm going to look out there, and we're going to see a new guy on the field named Terrion Arnold.
15: No.
0: I'm just saying, the way this stuff works, what we think is going to happen,
15: right,
0: rarely does it happen. That's all I'm saying.
15: Yeah.
0: Good news for the Seahawks, though. Rookie running back Jadarian Price, he returned to the field at training camp yesterday. Full participant. Missed the last five practices, with a sore upper leg. He slid right in with the first-team offense as well. Other Seahawk updates. Torrey Horton did not practice Monday. Mike McDonald says he's working through some things. God, that's the most Pete Carroll line ever. God, that's a Pete Carroll line. But that's what he said, quote-unquote. He's working through some things. It's like the reincarnation of Pete Carroll with that soundbite. Not that Pete's passed away or anything. It's just that Pete isn't. No update on Nick Emenwori and outside linebacker Derek Hall also missed practice again. It's August 18th, so we're okay so far. Mariners are in Milwaukee. They start a three-game series against the NL Central and MLB leading Brew Crew, the Milwaukee Brewers. Bryce Miller starts for the M's, and Kyle Harrison for the Brewers. Seattle's four games back at Houston. In the AL West, two games out in the wild card race as well. Moving into hour number two of the show. All right, Mariners start a series tonight against the Brewers. Who would have thought the best team in Major League Baseball would be named the Milwaukee Brewers on August 18th, 2026, the year of our Lord? But that's the case. Best record in Major League Baseball. Not the highest payroll, but just the best record right now. We'll see what the next three games brings this when it's all said and done. When they won two of three games over the weekend against Houston Astros, especially with what happened on Friday with that just absolutely devastating extra inning loss. You take a two-run lead in the 10th inning, like, game over. Like, flat-out game over. Has to be over, right, Trav? Got to be over. You're up 7-5. Not only did you get the ghost runner in, you added another one on top of it for an insurance run. Things are looking swimmingly good for the Mariners at that point. And then we all know what happened. A couple, excuse me, hits, and then a blast by Walker. Game over. Thanks for coming. And we move on to the next two games, which they did win. They end up the weekend four back of Houston. Nobody played last night that matters for Seattle, so that's a good thing. So they're still four games back of Houston. The good news in the wild card race is they're two out of wild card three. The bad news there, not Bears, bad news there with the wild card race. On the surface, doesn't look too daunting. A two-game lead is in baseball is nothing. Like that's a good series, and you're right there. The bad news is there are five teams that are tied right now with 61 wins ahead of Seattle. Baltimore, through what must be a myriad of different tiebreakers, is sitting in wild card three. And then there's four other teams with 61 wins in the American League wild card chase. Cleveland is a half game or one game ahead of Seattle. They have 60 wins. So not only you're two back, but you've got a lot of traffic in front of you. It comes down to this, and I'm going to get to the line in a second, but there's seven teams for the final wild card spot. I know when Anders is here, he says this a lot, and I'm starting more and more to agree with him that it's might be division or bust because of all the traffic, this muddy middle, this math that they've got going on right now, all these other teams. It might be division or bust for the postseason this year for Seattle. Now, if you were going to tell me that they were going to get in as a wild card back in March, I'd be like, what a disappointing year. Now you'd almost take it.
15: Yeah. Oh, yeah.
0: Just get in. Like if somebody said to you now, you could, you know, the old softy, you can only have one. Do you take a guaranteed wild card spot or take your chances with the division? I think I would just take the wild card spot right now. Mm. But you're still a ways away. Like, you're still a ways away from that. To get to that point, though, as we said over and over again, they have to have better performances from their better players. Now, on a positive note, Brian Woo's given you a couple good good games. His last two road starts on this, both very good. So that's been a good thing. Let me go to the negative again for a second, because this is the line we hear. Boy, I think they might have just actually woken things up. They might have just cranked it up. They might have turned the corner with this game or with this at-bat or with this home run. How many times have we said that this season? That might have been the catalyst. That might have been the jump start. That might have been what gets this team going as a whole or an individual as a whole. And there is no person, none, more so that we've heard that for than Cal Raleigh. Like, over and over and over again, that might have got Cal going. That at-bat, that home run, that swing, that walk, that great at-bat he had. Maybe he's changed his approach. Maybe things are going there. And what Cal did the other night, big, big blast, maybe that turned him around. But then you look at the numbers. This is a guy that on this road trip is still 2-for-20. Oof. He does have five walks, but 2-for-20, 8 strikeouts. Yes, he's got the home run, the big home run that ended up being the difference on Sunday. And if you just go back to the previous homestand, Cal Raleigh is 6 for his last 47 with 16 strikeouts.
15: Yikes.
0: Did that one swing on Sunday in Houston change things for Cal Raleigh? Did that one swing turn things around for Cal? Time will tell. But we've been teased over and over and over again that, hey, we're going to start seeing the real Cal Raleigh. And we have yet to see it. One swing does not change who and what you are. It just doesn't. But maybe in the back of his mind, in the most, in some ways, cerebral game, a game that is based on, a lot of times, just confidence, maybe that does get him going. But, oh, what a task you have against the next three games against, and really, frankly, coming up as well over the next couple weeks. We talked about this gauntlet that they're in the midst of right now in terms of their schedule. I mean, obviously Houston. Before that, the Yankees. They go Milwaukee, and then the Cubs come here, and then they go to Philadelphia and at Toronto, and then at Boston. I mean, it is not easy coming up. Okay, so that's the negative. That's the part they're like, okay, I'll believe Cal Raleigh's turned things around when we actually see more than like one at-bat out of 20 that's worthwhile, or one swing of the bat. I mean, he's just become such a one-trick pony. It's home run or bust, home run, strikeout, or walk. Those are your three options every time Cal's up. Home run, strikeout, or walk. And there's been far, far too many of the strikeouts. There's been a handful of walks. The on-base percentage is getting a little bit better than that. Here's the guy that I actually am more encouraged for. And this is the part, and again, I'll go back. I'm going to reference, Calkins wrote a great story in the Times today. It's very much worth reading. You know, he talks about the underachieving guys, Julio, Naylor, Cal, put a little bit of blame, actually not a little, put a lot of blame on what's going on with them right now on the on DePoto and just kind of roster construction. Maybe he's not the guy to get him, quote, over the top. But here's where the optimism could come from, is what we have started to see from Josh Naylor. And Naylor is an interesting guy because the batting average has been climbing, but really we're kind of thinking, are we ever going to see the power again? Are we going to see him crank it up in that regard? Well, we're starting to see that with Josh Naylor. He is starting to get going. He's hitting three. This is since the All-Star break. Naylor, 320 average, six doubles, two home runs, albeit they both came in one game. 8 RBI, 9 walks, but a 3D on-base percentage, slugging at .443, which is far better than he where he was, and his OPS, a very respectable .823. So maybe Naylor's the guy that we need to look for to continue to try to carry this offense, because it ain't happening with Cal. And unless Cal gives you a couple weeks, I don't think there's any reason to believe that Cal Raleigh is going to do anything for this team besides, frankly, continue to disappoint. But Josh Naylor's got it going. Josh Naylor is not just heating up with slappy singles. He's starting to heat up overall with everything else. The Cal Raleigh situation, the saddest part about that, we were actually in Westport this weekend. My wife and I and our two kids and their significant others, and all four kids are big Mariners fans. My daughter, I've talked about her a lot. She's angry Mariner fan. school teacher Briani, she's very angry, all the time angry. But we were talking about this because it got brought up last week. Cal Raleigh is on pace to have the worst season in terms of batting average for a qualifying player in Major League Baseball history. He's hitting .158.
15: Wow.
0: The bar is .168. Like, just remarkable. Just absolutely remarkable, the fall that this guy's had. I mean, I don't think you could have got Vegas odds at the start of the year. Maybe Calshi, one of those other sketchy sites, does it. Like, I don't know. What are the odds of Cal Raleigh having the worst year ever in terms of batting average of a major league player? Like, you probably would have won a mint if you could put money on that.
15: Mm-hmm.
0: 158. And 168 is the worst ever. I know we talked about this with Molly Wop last week. I know those guys Molly Wop yesterday without me. Damn them. But that's where they're at right now. Can he get going?
15: But also, nobody saw this coming. I mean,
0: no.
15: you knew he'd have a drop-off from last season, but this big of a drop-off?
0: I think my bigger concern is not this year, too, Travis. My bigger concern is next year. Hmm. Like, that's my bigger concern. He wasn't a one-hit wonder because he had a hell of a year. You know, he had a good little stretch of a couple years where he was
15: sure.
0: He was good. So that's it's not like, hey, you know, one hit wonder last year was out. I mean, the home runs were obviously. I mean, he you know, he's a 35 on a decent year, a normal year, he's probably a 35 home run guy. And then he obviously goes crazy last year. But my bigger concern is a guy that's going to turn 30 in November this year. So he's 29, almost 30 years old. And a guy that plays that demanding of a position behind home plate and is in there every day, the body's getting wrecked. My bigger concern is the drop-off going to continue. Is it going to be not to this level next year? I don't think that's going to happen. But the bigger concern would be what happens, you know, is he, can he get back to being a 225, 230, 35, 40 home run guy?
15: Yeah.
0: I mean, he's got fewer hits this year than he had home runs last year. Now, that should change. It should change. Not sure if it will. No, it should change. But he's got fewer this year than he had last year in terms of hits versus home runs. So my concern is that. Because that line we hear over and over again, well, that'll be the game that turns things around. That'll be the game that switches. I don't even know if there's such a thing. I'll ask baseball stats nerd Joe Sheehan coming up in the next segment. I don't think there is momentum. Because if

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5: There is a dangerous heat wave hitting portions of the Southwest. Extreme heat warnings remain in effect in parts of Arizona and southeastern California, where afternoon temperatures are expected to climb between 109 and 113 degrees. Major heat risk conditions are expected to continue through much of the week. Across the interior west and Four Corners region, monsoon moisture is beginning to increase, bringing some scattered thunderstorms to higher elevations into parts of New Mexico by midweek. Meanwhile, thunderstorms expected across portions of the Rockies, Plains, and Midwest, with some areas facing the potential for heavy rain and locally strong storms. The southeast remains hot and humid, with heat index values making it feel even warmer than actual temperatures. Typical summertime thunderstorms are expected during the afternoon and evening hours across Gulf Coast and Atlantic states, and in the Northeast, conditions are generally quieter with a mix of sun and clouds and seasonable August temperatures for many locations. That's your national forecast. I'm Monica Nelson.
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2: Joe Sheehan, JoeSheehan.com, the Joe Sheehan Newsletter, will join us in just a couple of moments. We're at Seahawk Training Camp. I told you it was quiet earlier. It's not quiet anymore. We got sound. We got music. We got guys out here, whistles blowing, music playing. Teams are out there ready to rock and roll. So we'll get these get football practice going here in just a couple seconds. But joining us right now on the Beacon Plumbing Hotline from New York City, the Joe Sheehan Newsletter, JoeSheehan.com. Baseball fans, you got to make sure that you go check that out when it's all said and done. We'll tell you how to do it at the end of the segment. Brought to you by Northwest Handling Systems. Joe Sheehan joins us. Hello, sir. How are you?
8: I'm a little peeved.
2: Okay. All right.
8: Brian Wu has consecutive good starts on the road, and Anders changes jobs?
2: I got to tell you a fun story. So I took yesterday off. I went down on Saturday. It's a rare occasion. We have older children that we can get them and their significant others together. So my wife, myself, our son, daughter, and their significants went down to Westport on the Washington coast. Had a great time. And on Sunday afternoon, late afternoon our time, the kids and me left the wife at the condo. She could chill. We went to a little brewery. Shout out to Blackbeard's Brewing, by the way, in Westport. Great little spot. Went there. Watched the first few innings of the game, kind of hanging out, having some fun, and Brian Wu dealing. And I told him the story of, yep, on Tuesday, I'm going to have to eat this thing because Joe's going to be on with us, and he's been telling us, stop worrying about road Brian Wu. I was not rooting against him. I'm not that guy. I'd rather root. We have a saying on our show when Jess was doing it and Anders was doing it with me. Root to be wrong. We're rooting to be wrong, Joe. And lo and behold, I said, I'm going to have to eat it. I didn't think that you would go right at Anders, though, so I appreciate that. I blame it all on him.
8: Well, it was the second one in a row. Tuesday night, we talked last week about we're starting at Yankee Stadium. That was a pretty effective start as well. So it's fine. If he wants to change jobs rather than going, talk to me on air about it, that's, I understand.
2: Hey, the best part about this, Joe? I had no idea that he wasn't with me today. I had none. Like we put schedules out, and it always says it's just copy and paste, I think. And I look down. I'm like, I texted Anders. I go, hey, we're going to do this day. I said, you're probably going to hear from. We are probably going to hear from Joe about Road Brian Wood. He goes, oh, I'm actually not on the show. I'm doing the morning show today. I'm like, oh, isn't that convenient, fella? Isn't that convenient? So, hey, listen. Let's give you credit. You were right. Nothing to see here. Nothing to worry about. Road Brian Wu is not a thing.
8: Well, I think we can leave it at that. Ian, good talking to you, and have a good afternoon.
2: Oh, my God.
8: Because if
2: we
8: keep talking, I'm going to say something stupid. I'm going to ruin it. So, yeah.
2: No, you're not. Well, I mean, listen. Hey, they needed it. I mean, they after what happened Friday in Houston, what happened in New York, in your city.
8: God.
2: They needed that series win. Now, the hard thing is this time of the year, they gained just one game over the weekend, and they still have this massive logjam in the wild card race, and we'll get to Milwaukee in a second where they start a series now. But let me just, all joking aside, let's go back, because you've been telling us, let's not worry about Brian Wu. They needed him to be great in both of those starts, and he was, and in your mind, probably not a lot different.
8: No, I saw most of both starts, not all of them, more of the Houston one. And he looked like Brian Wu to me. I didn't see any differences. I think that, we talked about this last year, like how do you order these guys for the postseason? And I still think I have them. I mean, I love George Kirby. I've been talking about Kirby with you for years, but I think I still probably go Gilbert, Wu, Kirby, Miller, setting up for the postseason. And it depends on matchups and ballpark and stuff like that. But to me, Brian Wu is this team's number two ahead of the other two guys. And, you just hoping to get a chance to put him on the mound in a short series. We'll see how it goes. You mentioned watching Sunday's game. Friday, I still can't believe what I watched on Friday with the comeback from 5-2 down early and Jose Altuve. And this right now is a two-game swing in the division. Jose Altuve hitting a pitch that I don't know what more Andrés Muñoz could have done. I mean, this thing was buried. This thing was over by SeaTac. And Altuve reaches out, pokes it, little duck snort into right field, ties the game. Dalton Varsho does much the same with the next time up. And then, of course, Walker hits a ball all the way to Vancouver. I don't know. I mean, the season could come down to Altuve poking that ridiculous breaking ball, 112 feet in the air. I'm stunned by it. And I'm impressed by the way they bounce back the next 2 days. If we talk about momentum, and that's as difficult a loss as I've seen a team take, and they did come back and win the next two games on the road.
2: I want to – Altuve hit for a second. I want to go back to that for a moment because I just mentioned my kids. My daughter was a fast pitch player, and my God, I felt like I was watching a fast pitch game. I mean, that's what – if you're a good – especially high school girls. I'm no expert on it, but I mean, I watched enough high school fast pitch over the years with her. Like, you see that all the time, and it's intentional. Like, I'm going to reach out, use the momentum of the speed of the ball, and I'm just going to flip one out there to the outfield, and I'm going to take my single and move along. That's, I got to give him credit, man. I thought that was a hell of a play. I don't like the little fella. Nobody does in Seattle. Nobody does outside of Houston, but you got to give the guy credit. That was a hell of a play by him.
8: Contact, and not to dismiss the softball comp, but that's very much what Altuve did there. Was I'm just trying to keep the at bat alive. It wasn't necessarily I'm trying to hit the ball to right field. It's I'm swinging at a breaking ball that's nowhere near the plate, and I just got to try to stay alive. And sometimes that ball gets top to the pitcher, top to the first baseman, top to the second baseman. Sometimes it's a pop up that's easily handled, and he just happened to catch it in the right way that drove home the tying run. So again, credit for getting the bat on the ball on a pitch that was nowhere near the plate by a guy who's 4 foot seven. You know what? I don't get to make height jokes about people, but Altuve is a small guy. But I'm still stunned. Like I just don't know what if you're Andrés Muñoz, what more can you do in that situation? You absolutely buried a breaking ball in the opposite batter's box, a foot off the ground, and you gave up game time single. So, like I said, I don't think any of these teams are good enough. I'm talking about the White Sox. I'm talking about the Astros. I'm talking about the Brewers to some extent. I don't think any of them are so good that they can't blow these division leads. So, we'll see how it plays out. But if that two-game swing, if that swing is a two-game swing at the end of the year that decides the division, that is a hell of a way to go.
2: I love Munoz in you know, I use a little comparison sometimes in I don't know if this is if my friend baseball guy Joe is going to get mad at me for this, but I think the baseball closer, the football cornerback, not the quarter, the football cornerback, Devin Witherspoon, those guys, the hockey goalie, you've got to have the shortest damn memory in the planet, in the world, in your job. And it's easier said than done, right, to have the confidence to go back out and do that same job after something bad happens and something negative happens. And that's, frankly, Munoz on Sunday. And it's one thing, like, you can get by with the two flip hits into the right field and left field that proved to be the downfall. But then Walker hits that ball, you know, all the way to San Antonio, and you got to come back out 2 days later, and you got to do it all over again. And Andrés Munoz has had a very up and down year. I thought that was just a massive moment for him on Sunday to kind of finish things off,
8: to bounce back in. I was watching that one. I was screaming at the television before I realized, and I actually looked it up in game. I didn't realize the extent to which Munoz was a one inning only pitcher this year, because I wanted him in there in the eighth. And they got out of it with first Spire, and then they brought it to Sir Anthony Dominguez to get out of the eighth. And I'm screaming, like, why is – and then I look at it. Apparently Munoz has not been used outside of the three-out role this year. And I don't like that. I don't want to turn this into another Dan Wilson thing, because honestly, Dan Wilson's not the only guy who does this. But when you have one guy who's that much better than the rest of your bullpen, especially in the absence of Matt Brash, I think you've got to show more flexibility, and they very nearly lost that game for want of using Munoz outside of that three-out role. So, you know, that spot, two outs, two on in the eighth, was higher leverage than bases loaded. Excuse me, with nobody out, nobody on in the ninth, and they got away with it. But I think restricting Munoz to this role is the kind of thing that's probably going to end up biting them eventually.
2: Well, I mean, it's, and the role isn't just one out or one inning; it's also in the innings. Like, I mean, we can go back. That was the problem last year. Instead of using him earlier in Toronto, they didn't, and that's why people to this day are sideways with Dan Wilson. I give old Sir Anthony Lancelot there give him a little bit of credit. His Mariner debut was nothing short of horrific, and that was a massively high leverage situation. He came in and got it done. But yeah, let's go back though, because whether it's in Toronto, but even in this thing, like you said, Dan Wilson isn't the only manager. The Mariners aren't the only team that does that with their closer. But aren't those the types of decisions sometimes that are made outside of the manager's office?
8: Yes, and having no insight into how the Mariners have divided up this role, it is possible that this is not just Dan Wilson doing it. There may be input in terms of how are we going to keep Munoz healthy over the course of a year. My feeling is I don't mind that as a six-month strategy, but I think you've got to have the flexibility to get away from it on the road in a must-win game in August. If you want to say, hey, look, we want to not overwork one of our best relievers for 4 months, that's fine. But it's so that you can put on some extra work on him in August, September, and October. So I can agree with the larger picture and, you know, who's making the decision. But I also think you've got to have a little more flexibility. And, you know, we talk about this with lineups, too. There's an idea that, you know, front offices write a lot of lineups. But unless you're actually going to show me the diagram, unless you're going to show me the workflow chart, to me, the manager is the guy who goes to the mound or doesn't. The manager is the guy who fills out the lineup card physically. It's on him to make those decisions. And I get that front offices have a lot of influence now, but I'm always going to blame the guy in the dugout or credit the guy in the dugout, because I just – otherwise, what are we doing? It's like, you know, front offices now have nine guys in them who have various titles. I've just taken to calling the one guy the GM, if that's not his title or not, because somebody has to, in the end of the day – bear responsibility for the decision. It can't just be the decision you don't like. Well, that's because the front office made it wrong. Well, no. Look, he's the guy that it's gotten complicated as an analyst. Don't get me wrong, but I firmly believe that we've got to be able to say this guy made the call, this guy made the trade, and not just, you know, that's the word I'm looking for, spread out blame when we don't actually know who's specifically responsible for a decision.
2: Well, I think you go back to, you know, I mean, we don't see a lot of GMs necessarily fired in season. We sure as hell see a lot of managers fired in season, right? I mean, if nothing else, you're going to be the one taking the final bullet a lot of times. And I think, you know, we've seen it in successful places like Philly and certainly with Boston. Joe Sheehan joining us, joesheehan.com. We hear a line here all the time, and I'm guilty of it. We're all guilty of it in Seattle. It's like, well, maybe that's what fill in the blank turns, you know, fill in the blank player around. You know, we've heard it from about Cal all year. He hits the home run the other night. The reality is he's still 2-for-20 on this road trip. He's 4-for-47, but if you include plate appearances, he's 4-for-50+ at bats. Yes, he hit a big home run, but the bottom line is he's still just not producing. He's on pace to have a record year in a bad way for batting average for a modern day player who qualifies. Can one swing turn around Cal Raleigh, or should we just accept that he's going to get you a couple home runs here or there, and that's it, and we just got to hope everybody else picks it up?
8: I've been waiting for how long for him to regress even to a version of the player he was in 23, 24, and 25. And
2: yeah,
8: it's really a mystery to me. Sam Miller, the prospectus, ESPN, he's got his own thing, Pebble Hunting now, great writer, and he was pointing out the other day that, like, we're hoping he gets back to, like, his level in May when he had, like, a 650 OPS. Like, it's getting worse. I remember talking to you when he went on the IL and thinking,
2: yeah,
8: all he needs is rest. He had a long season last year, and he's actually hit worse since coming back than he did before he went on the IL. It is one of the most mysterious things I've seen, and you kind of look at the swings, and he's just not – when he was at his best last year, it was almost a little like a Bonds thing where he wasn't going to get many pitches to hit. But when he got them, he was locked in on them. And there's been a degradation in the pitch selection. There's obviously been a degradation in the quality of contact. And that stuff starts to feed on each other. You know me, I'm not a soft factors guy. I don't like analyzing players through the magic box in my living room. I would be shocked at this point if there wasn't something mental going on. And I don't mean that negatively, but I don't know if you can hit .150 for a season and not have that get into your head somehow. You know, I've had years where, you know, I go a week and I write crap and it really starts to get at me. Cal Raleigh has been, you know, a pretty bad baseball player for 4 months. I don't think I'm writing him off for his career. I'm not even writing him off for September. If you tell me he goes out and has a 900 OPS in September, I can fully believe that. But I would have to think that playing like this for 4 months weighs on you. And I would say the same about Kyle Tucker, and I'd probably say the same about Vladimir Guerrero Jr. Three unbelievable collapses this year.
2: Yeah, so he's not the only one. I think that's a point to remember. Like, maybe you can point that out for Mariner fans a little bit. There's three guys that are just inexplicably not good this season. And you just said historically for Cal, is it historic for all three of those guys to have that kind of step back?
8: There's, like, no precedent from going without an injury for going from the second best player in the league to the second worst player in the league. What Cal Raleigh has done is historic. But even then, so Kyle Tucker was... Yeah, he signed for 4 years, $240 million. He was an MVP candidate. He did play poorly at the end of last year. He had some hand issues. And maybe we're going to learn that this has all been injury-related. And, you know, he walks enough that the numbers aren't quite as bad. He's basically been about a half win better than replacement. He's generally a good defensive outfielder. He's had a terrible couple days. He dropped the ball, just flat out dropped the ball last night at Coors. And because the Dodgers are still in first place, I don't think he's getting the grief necessarily that Raleigh's gotten. Vladimir Guerrero Jr., you know, he's always had issues hitting balls on the ground. And that was the crazy thing about that run he had in the playoffs last year. I guess I don't need to tell you guys. He was just putting everything in the air. He was hitting the ball hard and up, which is something that he struggled to do over at times. And this year he's gone back to just being a 50% ground ball guy. I believe it's 7 home runs. He's on the IL at the moment. Yeah, concussion IL. I don't know if he's coming back this week. But even before that, just this remarkable, just this ground ball machine who just wasn't driving in runs. And he's got a slugging that's like Chandler Simpson slugging. It's really a remarkable year. So, yeah, you know, talk about the baseball not being as well. But, you know, guys are having good years. There are guys out there hitting for power, hitting for average. And it's just at the same time, you've got three of these remarkable, I don't have a better word for them than collapses. And I know how that sounds judgmental, and I'm not really trying to be that guy, but how do you explain three guys who were projected to be, what, 15 war between them, basically being replacement level?
2: Well, I think that's, you know, the mental part is the only thing that does make sense. I know with Cal, even things like, you know, bat speed and things like that are the same. Like, it's not like you go, wow, his bat speed's diminished remarkably and things like that. And there's no more cerebral game other than golf than baseball, right? Like, how do you feel about your swing? Well, not good today. Well, you know what? You're probably not going to have good results in either sport. And that, I think what you said is right on. Joe Sheehan joins us, Joe Sheehan Newsletter. The best thing about going to joesheehan.com is if you want to learn about teams like I did with, because I don't watch a lot of National League. I'm not Joe. How in the hell are the Milwaukee Brewers sitting with the best record in Major League Baseball? I read Joe's third preview, and I find out that, well, they didn't take a run at Tarek Skubal. They don't get any offense out of third base or designated hitter, two places you should. So I'll ask you this. How the hell do the Milwaukee Brewers have the best record in baseball?
8: Well, I mean, the pitching has been excellent. Obviously, Jacob Mizrowski has taken a huge step forward this year. They traded for Kyle Harrison. That's worked out very well for them. The bullpen's been strong. You know, at one point, we were talking about Aaron Ashby as being a guy who could possibly win 20 games. He had this ridiculous run of relief wins. I want to say he has 13 now, so he's probably not going to get there. But it's really been the run prevention. You know, we talked to the people get excited about their offense. They get on base. They hit singles. They're really good in the clutch. They've lost some of that this year. The offense is 11th overall, and really for about 2 months now, they haven't had that success with runners in scoring position. But the run prevention is the best in baseball. That's what's kept them going. You know, Christian Yelich hasn't hit. William Contreras hasn't hit. They have real problems scoring runs. And if you remember last year, that's what knocked them out in the postseason. They got good pitching against the Dodgers and just could not score. And you look ahead to them in this October, and they're kind of setting up for that same thing where their run prevention is going to be very good, but they might lose in a series where they score, you know, 5 runs in 4 games again. So I think you're going to get some low-scoring games this week. Do you catch Mizrowski? I haven't looked at the
2: probables. No, it's Harrison, May, and Gasser.
8: Dustin May, they traded. If that was their big trade deadline acquisition, Dustin May has pitched well for the Cardinals this year. They made some tweaks. They like doing that. They like trading for guys who they can change, who they can say, you know, they're very hands-on with their pitchers. Throw this more. Change this grip. And they've had some success. You know, Harrison was a big success for them. They traded for Robert Gasser. They traded for Shane Drohan in that same deal. They picked up Brandon Sproat from the Mets, who hasn't really worked out. So, you know, they're going to keep the runs off the board. They're a very strong defensive team, but they're going to struggle to score. Like, if you told me that there were 17 runs total in these 3 games, I might take the under. They're a defense, pitching, and try to sequence well. Whereas the Mariners are trying to hit 3 home runs and hope that some runners are on base, the Brewers are trying to get a bunch of runners on base and bring them home with hits with runners in scoring position. It's 2 very different models of offense.
2: If Seattle were to get one tonight with Harrison on the mound against Miller, that'd be a big bonus for the Mariners to start this series, wouldn't it?
8: It is, because that's the best starter you're going to face in this series. Nothing against Dustin May or who would you say, Robert Gasser in the third spot?
2: This is
8: the hard one tonight. You steal this, you're looking at a pretty good chance to take 2 out of 3 and maybe even get a sweep. And I'd say ducking, look, this is, they're spacing out his starts a lot. They're being very careful with him. He's only thrown 28 since July 1st. 28 innings, which is like 84th in Major League Baseball. So you're catching a break not facing him, and you'd rather see him up close, obviously. But I think it's a break when you get Gasser in May instead of having to face Mizrowski. So, you know, they bounced back to win the last 2 in Houston. I can't write any of these teams off at this point. None of the leaders are good enough. I think if you tell me on September 15th the Mariners are back in first place, I would absolutely believe that. Because, and I'm going to keep coming back to this, the starting pitching is just ridiculous.
2: And I'll wrap it up with this, Joe, because I think it's Joe Sheehan joining us, joesheehan.com, brought to you by Northwest Handling Systems. I'm looking through here, and I'm with you. And I've been saying this for a while. It would not surprise me if they're in the playoffs. I don't think they're anywhere close to being done. And yet it's odd because there's fewer teams between them and last place in the American League and them in the third wild card spot in the American League. But they're all separated by only, what is it, there's 6 teams with 61 wins, 5 teams with 61 wins. And then a team with 60 in Cleveland, and then Seattle with 59. I mean, a lot can happen over the next couple months. And you mentioned it. Everyone's got blemishes on their resume, right?
8: Right, and we're just waiting for some team to win 9 out of 10. All of these teams just going 4-6 and 5-5 in their last. Just waiting for one team to go out, win 9 out of 10, and take control of this thing. And again, if we're just talking about raw talent, if we're just talking about even underlying performance, the Mariners are still the best team in that mix. The Tigers are right there with them, but to me, the Mariners and the Tigers are separate from the Jays and Orioles and Twins and all the rest of that group. So if there's a team that can finish the year 24-14 or whatever it has to be, I think it's the Mariners.
2: See, Joe is glass half full guy. That's, I don't know where Anders is. He needs a little more positivity in his life, Joe. Tell folks about the newsletter. It's fantastic, especially this time of the year down the stretch and into the playoffs.
8: Yeah, joesheehan.com. You get all the information. There's free stuff up there. The last third, the six teams. I cover every single team coming out of the break, coming out of the trade deadline. That's up there. Covered the Brewers in that last one. Covered the Mariners. You can check that out at joesheehan.com. Excerpts from every piece. I wrote about the White Sox. I wrote about Tommy John. Tommy John's not up there. I'm writing about the Pete Crow Armstrong for tomorrow after that monster game he had last night. I've been wanting to write about him for a while, so I'm excited about that. Excerpt of that will be up at the site tomorrow as well. So please check it out. As Ian notes, there's a ton of content coming through over the next couple weeks. September, October, great time to get the newsletter. You'll get your money's worth even by the end of the World Series. And then we will talk about what might happen after the World Series.
2: By the way, the whole thing with Joe, with Tommy John, I got to check that out because I mentioned my kids. My son says, I didn't even realize Tommy John was a real person. Oh, yeah, he is. And I think a lot of the younger generation don't realize that. It's like, Tommy John, that's just the name.
8: They were absolutely baseball fans who learned on Sunday that he'd actually been a player.
2: Yeah. Yeah, and a good one, and then also a groundbreaking one as well with the help of his doctor. So, Joe, great stuff. We'll talk to you next week, my friend. Thank you.
8: Thanks, Ian. Take care.
2: Joe Sheehan, minus Anders today, right here. Some good stuff. Appreciate him. What does a former teammate at Alabama think of Terrion Arnold and his character and who and what he is? We'll hear from Jalen Milroe talking about what could be the newest Seahawk, and Terrion Arnold. We'll do that next.
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22: It's August 2023, a county government meeting in Pennsylvania's Lehigh Valley. A young woman, early 20s, steps up to the mic to speak.
23: My two-month-old son was happily drinking milk from his bottle when he quickly started choking, turned blue, and went limp. My boyfriend transported our son to the changing table as I grabbed an anti-choking device and my boyfriend began assembling it. Two pumps of the device and my son was conscious, gasping for air and coughing up milk.
22: They all went to the ER to make sure the baby was okay.
23: But upon arriving at Lehigh Valley Hospital, the diagnosis quickly became something so different.
22: One of the doctors had a theory.
23: She stated to my father and mother-in-law that we are young, first-time parents who got frustrated with our baby and violently shook him to make him stop crying, and a confession would only make things easier for us.
22: The parents were told to leave the hospital without their son, and he wouldn't come home for 7 whole months.
23: I'm a postpartum mom dealing with the grief and the trauma of my son being ripped from my arms. And I'm a mom who lost everything in less than 24 hours due to one doctor's misdiagnosis. Enough is enough.
22: And then the next person speaks. And the next one. The stories they tell form a pattern of parents walking into a Lehigh Valley hospital to get help for a child, only to leave without them. And the same doctor's name kept coming up again and again. A pediatrician.
24: I ask you, what kind of doctor does this?
22: That's what I wanted to know, too. From Serial Productions and The New York Times, I'm Diane Neary. And this is The Preventionist, a story about a doctor and the rise of a powerful field of pediatric medicine.
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26: Caffeine can be really good for you and help a lot of things, and caffeine can be kind of bad for you.
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27: it is a bitter-tasting crystalline powder.
26: Naturally, it's in the coffee bean and in chocolate and tea, but it's also added artificially in things like soda. Your body is enjoying the caffeine. It's blocking that adenosine. You're going to feel alert and awake. It's got that adrenaline going, and it's rewarding you with the dopamine. I mentioned the vicious cycle, the inevitable crash.
27: Right.
26: Like any stimulant drug, and you want more of it. 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All right, how about some health benefits?
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26: They found everything from not develop Parkinson's disease to dropping your risk of various cancers.
27: Well, coffee actually is shown to reduce your risk of diabetes.
26: 4 cups a day, 50% less chance of mouth and throat cancer.
27: You should eat more grapefruit because grapefruit contains something called narigin, and it actually slows the removal of caffeine from your brain.
26: Okay.
27: So you enjoy its effects longer.
26: Nice.
27: Yeah.
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2: Hi, we're back here at the Virginia Mason Athletic Center. Seahawks practice, training camp continues. No fans, just media. So we're really not allowed to say anything going on out there, including who's on the field, who's not, until after. So we'll just kind of keep it at that. But they're out there doing their thing right now here at the Virginia Mason Athletic Center. Earlier today in the noon hour, a couple hours ago, we had Jalen Milroe stop by, a Seahawk quarterback from Alabama, second-year player, third-round pick last year. He was teammates with Terrion Arnold at Alabama. And when I was just talking to Greg Bell about this off the air a minute ago when we walked by. The Terry Arnold thing is a very strange thing. He hasn't officially signed here yet. He is expected to sign here. And the Seahawks are talking about him fairly openly, whether it be in Hard Knocks or even Mike McDonald's addressed it a couple of different times in media sessions. In fact, the last two Mondays he has extensively, which normally when they have a guy that's not signed, like they won't even, it's like, well, we're not going to talk about it. They have. It's like foregone conclusion he's going to be here. Now, the problem is with Terry Arnold, he's facing 8 felony charges. There are those out there that believe that that he'll be exonerated and that that's not going to take place. Like, he's going to be okay. There's others out there that say he's already guilty, that, you know, that's the way we live in this country. Somewhere in between lies what's going to happen. Maybe he'll be able to play. Ian Rappaport said, reported today on the NFL Network, he'll be placed on the commissioner's exempt list once he does sign. That makes him ineligible, and then they'll figure it out from there. All that aside, Jalen Milroe knows him very well. In fact, in the Hard Knocks episode, you hear John Schneider and Mike McDonald talk about, hey, you know, you talk to Jalen about him. He speaks highly of him. Well, I had Jalen Milroe on the show today, and I asked him about Terry Arnold.
0: Well, this is my best friend that I consider my brother. This is someone that it means a lot to me because we started the journey together. We're both in the same recruiting class, Alabama. Mm. So we started the journey being the backups, grinding our tail off, grinding together, competing each and every day. Being around his room was like 2 rooms away from mine at the dorms. So this is someone I spend a lot of time with. And during this whole time frame, we got each other better. And to see now that we're both in the NFL, seeing, you know, where his direction, his life is going. He's very, very, very talented, of course. We all know that. But he's very smart and intelligent. He's going to bring a lot of juice to our defense. He's going to work hard, of course, but also understanding that he's there. He's here to better the team. He's not going to detriment the team. He's here to better the team and only bring joy to our defense.
2: So there you go. That's Jalen Milroe, who has, you know, great affinity towards his former teammate, former, you know, dorm roommate, I guess dorm neighbor, and so forth. But I know the Seahawks value Jalen Milroe's opinion, Jalen's background, where he's from, and who he is character-wise is someone that they trust mightily. And so, is, you know, and that I think the Hard Knocks going to be interesting tonight because it's going to be a topic. It's going to be a topic. And there's going to be stuff in that episode that hasn't been reported by Rapp or anybody else, Schefter or anybody else, I'm assuming, because it has certainly progressed since the last episode because they've figured out some sort of agreement. Again, it's weird. He hasn't signed, but he's going to be here at some point, we assume. Now, will he ever be able to play in Seattle this year? I don't know. Maybe. And I'll still go back and say I'll stay consistent on this. I think it's a very good football move because, in a sense, it costs you nothing by money-wise. And if he does play, nice little bonus. You get a first-round pick that can play a very important position for next to nothing. So we'll see. All right. When we come back, our buddy John Lund is going to join us from KNBR in the Bay Area. God, he's also still doing Westwood One. I was on his Westwood One show on Saturday night. That guy works too much. I always kind of thought of him as a lazy ass, but he actually is working quite a bit. Lund's going to join us. We'll talk about the 49ers have another new injury. Mike Evans is now hurt. Left practice today, quad injury, ice wrapped on his quad. He was seen, so we'll find out what's going on with them. We'll talk much more about what's taking place in the NFC West. After this first weekend of preseason games, Ty Simpson looked good for the Rams. Also going to talk a little bit about ESPN. The co-founder of ESPN passed away earlier today, 93 years old, Bill Rasmussen from Parkinson's disease. And us two old guys are going to reminisce a little bit about what ESPN used to be and still to this day how important it is to the sports media landscape. All that's coming up next, 93.3 KJR FM.
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16: 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I'm Ed Helms, host of Snafu, Season 2, Medburg. 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
36: On the night before Halloween in 1975, 15-year-old Martha Moxley was murdered in the Tony Bellhaven neighborhood of Greenwich, Connecticut. She was rich and beautiful and loved by all who knew her. For decades, despite intense media scrutiny, police failed to make an arrest. In 2000, 25 years after Martha's murder, her one-time neighbor, Michael Skakel, was arrested. He'd been 15, like her, at the time of the crime. He was also a cousin of the Kennedys.
37: A teenage neighbor and friend of Martha Moxley.
38: Nephew of the late Robert Kennedy.
37: Kennedy relative Michael Skakel on trial for murder.
36: The Kennedy connection is the reason that most people know about this case, or at least think they know about it. I watched the news. I read the articles. Of course Michael Skakel killed his next-door neighbor Martha Moxley. He beat her to death with a golf club.
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2: 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Choose chill. New report about cornerback Terrion Arnold. We talked about that a moment ago. The Seahawks are still planning to sign him. May take a while. All kinds of stuff to work through, according to Ian Rappaport of the NFL Network. He'll be placed on the NFL commissioner's exempt list when he does sign, meaning he'll be ineligible to play or practice while the league looks into his case. Good news for Seahawks rookie running back Jadarian Price. He returned to the field at training camp yesterday as a full participant after missing the last five practices with a sore upper leg. Slid right in with the first-team offense, taking handoffs from Sam Darnold, doing the same thing today. Some other Seahawk updates. Torrey Horton did not practice Monday. Mike McDonald said he's, quote, working through some things. He's channeling his inner Pete Carroll with that line, by the way. Working through some things. No update on Nick Eamon worry status, and outside linebacker Derek Hall missed practice yesterday as well. Mariners, let's get to them. They head to Milwaukee. Start a three-game series against the NL Central leading Brewers. Bryce Miller starts for the M's. Kyle Harrison will be the best pitchers the Mariners see in this series. He'll get the start for the Brewers. Seattle four games off of Houston in the AL West. They're two games out of the wild card race.
1: It's now time for Ian's weekly visit with Joe Sheehan of the Joe Sheehan Newsletter. 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
2: Not Joe Sheehan.
1: 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Welcome to Ian's weekly visit with John Lund Unleashed. He's a Bay Area media icon who's known Ian for over 25 years. But don't let their age change your opinion of them. John takes you through the Bay Area and the NFC West and dupes it out with Ian over the Niners and the Hawks. So let's unleash it. Now with John Lund, here's Ian.
2: I'd also say, and I never thought I'd utter these words, maybe the hardest working man in sports radio. Like honestly.
3: That's not true.
2: Well, in terms of hours, you are. I mentioned this earlier.
3: I do more hours than most people on a given week. I do 7 days a week. It's a lot.
2: I get a text from Lund on Saturday night, and he says, hey, mm-hmm. Oh, I got to read the text. Hang on a second, because this is a
3: classic.
2: You were
3: awesome, by the way. You were sober for the first time. It was amazing.
2: God,
3: you're amazing when you're sober.
2: Really? Some people think the opposite. I get a text at 5:46 p.m. Pacific Daylight Time on Saturday night. Want to talk Seahawks in the show at 8:40 p.m. tonight, or will you be hammered? No worries if you can't. I take great offense.
3: I think I've had you on that show like three times. I don't blame you, and you don't have a drinking problem. It's just, it goes from, let's see if I can do the math. It goes from 8 to midnight Pacific. And yes. So it's a Saturday night. I wouldn't, you might be out with your wife drinking wine, drinking beer. You know, I get it. It's kind of prime time to have a good time. So, it's not like I'm calling you at 9:30 on a Saturday morning and you're in the bag. That would be different.
2: That would be, you know what, if that happened, that would be a problem. I'd hope you say something to me about it. But no, that...
3: Unless you were golfing or at the airport. Airport rules in golf don't apply. But anything else...
2: They never apply. Lift. Yeah, there's. Yeah, it's 6 a.m. Yeah. The airport. Every airport bar opens at 6 a.m. You just got to go. Yeah, mm-hmm. And golf's
3: yeah,
2: the same
3: different.
2: Thing. But the other two times, the last couple times I was on, this also says that I must not have made a good impression because it's been like 6 months since I was on your national show last time.
3: Well, what did you want me to talk to about? Well, I could have talked hockey with you, I guess. But we're going to talk Mariners.
2: Yeah, no, thank God. No, it was after the NFC Championship game and after the Super Bowl, where the other two times I was over at my next door neighbor Big Sexy's house, and we were getting after it a little bit. So,
3: that was like epic stuff. That was good.
2: I did the show Saturday night after the Seahawks preseason game when I was fighting my way through Seattle traffic. It was a ton of fun. I mean, the guy's doing a show back on KNBR. Now you're doing a national show. Guy, take some time, dude. Take some time for yourself, John.
3: I literally just got off because you guys probably do this too, unless you don't like each other, which is possible. But like, you know how the program directors like to do crosstalk. So I'm looking at it. And it's like I go 10 a.m. to 2 p.m. Monday through Friday, and it's like 2:02 or something, and I can see, you know, I can see KJR calling, and you know, I'm just like, dude, I just did a, like, just like you, I just did a solo show, man, and it's like I've been yapping for 4 hours, like let me off the show, and then that, you know, and then like you said, I do Saturdays and Sundays, and it's like, but I got bills, man, I got still divorces, I got ex-wives, I got more kids in the house. That was a brilliant idea. Hey, let's add some more to the, you know, it was smart. Jeez, what the hell's wrong with me?
2: The news today I see out of the Bay Area is the substation has struck again. Mike Evans leaving practice as a quad injury. What the hell?
3: Yeah. Well, the substation strikes again, as you said. But the reality of it is when you sign, I don't know, I'm crazy. When you sign 30-plus-year-old players who have gotten injured their entire career, you know what they're going to do? They're going to keep getting injured. Like their whole offense is like George Kittle's 32 off an Achilles. Mike Evans is always hurt. Debo Samuel is always hurt. Christian Kirk is always hurt. You know, Trent Williams is 85. Like what's going to happen? They're going to get hurt. I mean, and everyone around here acts surprised. Like, it's got to be the substation, or they're practicing too hard, or, you know, or what? Oh, it's got to be the training staff. It's like, no, you're signing 30-plus-year-old guys who always get hurt.
2: That happens.
3: Get
2: hurt. We're all shocked by this. We're all shocked by this issue, aren't we?
3: Dude, they're down in they're in LA and they're doing the joint practices with the Chargers. We had a couple people on from down there, and right when Mike Evans, you know, limped off the field with ice on his groin or whatever he was doing, it's just like they have 20 guys out of practice. 20. I mean, it's just unreal. It's crazy.
2: Okay, in all seriousness, is there concern? Because we've been talking about this, kind of joking about it for a while, but is there any concern about all these guys getting hurt?
3: Yeah, I mean, and they've done everything. I mean, they've changed their staff. You know how training camp is. You're out there. You know better than I do. I mean, you know, the Niners used to be in Rockland, California, and it was 105, and, you know, we just had, you won't like him because he's a Husky, but I just had Dennis Brown on, and I was saying, are they working out too hard? And I thought he was going to rip my head off. You know, I was like, dude, we were in Rockland. We were doing pads every day. We were doing two-a-days. You know, some of it is, you know, there's a lot of different theories. You know, do they build up enough callus or whatever the case may be? But, you know, you see one or two, you know this, everybody knows this. You see one or two injuries across the league, and it scares the hell out of everybody. I mean, you know, the Cardinals have got to be the dumbest team in the universe. 14 touches in the first half, 11 carries and 3 catches for Jeremiah Love. What are you doing? There's a happy medium there, but I mean, you can help keep your players healthy, but you know, training camps aren't what they used to be or anything like that. But some of it comes down to bad luck. But like I said, I chalk it up to 30-plus-year-old guys who get hurt a lot. I mean, Mike Evans is going to get hurt. Debo's going to get hurt. Christian Kirk's going to get hurt. Kittle's going to get hurt. CMC's going to get hurt. I mean, Kyle Shanahan has never learned that CMC, especially as he gets older, you got to get a backup running back, and the Niners have nothing. This is the most barren their backfield has been since McCaffrey became a 49er. At least, like, last year they had Brian Robinson, who, you know, he's had some decent years in this league. They don't have anybody. So if CMC, if this is tightness, some people are saying maybe it's a contract thing, but he's probably, I know this is crazy to say, but he might be even more important than Brock Purdy.
2: Jeez. Well, I mean, he is. When he's healthy, he's a difference maker. I mean, the quarterback's really good.
3: Yeah.
2: I mean, he's a 2,000-plus-yard, 2,500-yard combined guy in the league. I mean, did you guys – 1913, over the Titans beat the Niners. I'll tell you this.
3: Yeah.
2: Because I told you on our Saturday show, outside of the fact that I think Mike McDonald would not have been happy with his offensive line depth, like the backups, I thought there's not much to learn from that game against the Cowboys, to be honest with you. There just wasn't. I know some people are critical of Jalen Milroe. I kind of look at it like Milroe was – he was behind a bunch of slappies on the offensive line. I'm not sure what he was supposed to do, but
4: right.
2: not much to glean. A couple guys stepped up that were backup linebackers, and that was it. Did the Niners learn anything out of that game against the Titans besides that Deshaun's dribbling is okay against bad players?
3: Yeah, I guess that's the biggest thing. This kid out of Ole Miss, and you know,
2: he's a Wazoo guy
3: college
2: too.
3: Football. That's right. Yeah.
2: He's a Wazoo guy.
3: You know, yeah. I mean, whatever. I'm not counting that part. But you know, he played. This is what's crazy. And again, you're right. It's everything. Everyone has to realize preseason. We've seen it a million times. I use this example of this guy. His name was Marcus Rush. Like 5 or 6 years ago with the Niners, he.

0: Oh my God, Nick Reed is, and I think he was either a seventh round pick or undrafted here. Comes in, and we're like, Nick Reed's going to be the dude, man. He is going to be the man. And yeah. He had that same preseason, like, oh, look out for Nick Reed. And yeah, it's if you go look up Nick Reed on Pro Football Reference, good luck. You won't see much there. There's those guys every year, except for, let's make fun of our friends down the street. And by the way, Stribling's good. Doesn't always catch everything, which sometimes can be a problematic for a wide receiver.
1: Yeah, I've seen that a little bit.
0: That's why at Wazoo we had no problem sending him to Ole Miss, because that was our decision there. Actually, he went to where did he go? He went to like Oklahoma State first. I think he went to Oklahoma State.
1: Oh,
0: first,
1: did he really?
0: And then Ole Miss. Yeah. What I like is this. I love me this, because as we joke about all that. Did you see Ty Simpson, 21 of 25, 190 yards, two touchdowns, passer rating of 125? I mean, Ty Simpson, that was a sneaky good pick by the Rams. Oh, my God, Ty Simpson.
1: Good.
0: Stop it. Just stop it. Come on. Please, stop it.
1: He was playing against, like, Kansas City UPS drivers. No offense to UPS drivers. You had a great job. Well-paying, great benefits. I'm not disparaging. It was just the first thing that came to mind.
0: Yeah.
1: But, come on, man. I mean, look. If Matthew Stafford retires, and you've heard the same thing, and I think you and I have actually talked about it, his wife, Kelly, came out and said, look, the girls are getting old enough. I think he has four girls, and they wonder where daddy is and all that kind of stuff. Now, look, it's probably tough to turn down $50, $60 million, whatever he could do. I don't expect him to retire after this year, but maybe the Rams know something we don't. If you want to slide Ty Simpson in there and take Matthew Stafford out, thank you, thank you, thank you, thank you, thank you. The rest of the NFC will be sending you whatever kind of, you know, prizes that you want. Because right now, Stafford, he's ridiculous. The only team that figured out, as you well know, the only team that figured out Mike McDonald last year was the Rams twice. The Seahawks won those games. They were great games, obviously. But, I mean, he was the only one to figure it out. If Stafford wants to leave after this year, that's great. That'd be wonderful. You want to put it in Ty Simpson's hands? Great.
0: Yeah, we're all in. And by the way, McVay figured it out. I'd also say that the quarterback is, I mean, he was a damn MVP, and you covered him in Detroit.
1: He's ridiculous.
0: He's just different. Like, he's just I hate the fact that he plays for the Rams, and because nobody likes the Rams and all that. He's one of the most remarkable guys when you watch him play. Like, just the ball, like, you think you're going to get him, you're going to sack him, and the ball's out. The ball's always out.
1: Quick.
0: It's crazy. Yeah. I mean, that's a gift and a skill that comes from all those years. All right, I want to touch in on something different with you just for a second. Bill Rasmussen died today. I don't know if you talked about this on your show. Bill Rasmussen died today at the age of 93. He was the co-founder of ESPN. 7 p.m. September 7th, 1979. ESPN
1: wow.
0: Went on the air, and it was that ESPN 30, 40 years ago, far different than today's ESPN, as we all know. But and I think there's a fun thing in sports media now, if you're not at ESPN, is to mock ESPN, right? Like, that's just kind of it's a sport in amongst itself. And there's reasons for it, right? Like, there's reasons that we mock ESPN. But I was just thinking back, the original ESPN, where would we be in just sports media without Bill Rasmussen? Not just ESPN, not just TV, but just us, right? Just us.
1: Right. Yeah, you do wonder if, you know, if somebody would have come up with this, they probably would have, but you're right. I mean, for it to be done when it was done, and I worked with them for a number of years.
0: Yeah, that's right.
1: You know,
0: yeah.
1: It's crazy. I mean, that's a great question, because it kind of just became a norm. I mean, remember, I mean, people know this, but I mean, you had two things, and this ages us both, but, you know, the newspaper, and you'd open it up and you'd see box scores. And then you had to catch the news. At least I did. I remember, like, at 10:18
0: or
1: 10:22 or whenever they would have it. Well, you know, whenever they would have the sports broadcast, you would get, you know, 3 or 4 minutes. And then after 9/11, it went down to about 90 seconds.
0: Uh-huh.
1: And that, I mean, that was your sports. So you could, you got Sports Illustrated weekly, you got a newspaper daily, and you got whatever the new local newscast had. And that was your sports. That was it.
0: And if you didn't, and the thing with ESPN was, It's evolved. I kind of almost equate it to MTV, right? Like, they've evolved. It used to be MTV. You turn MTV on, and that's where you got your music. Like, you would, like, in college, you'd have it on in the background. You didn't have the radio on. You had MTV on, and the music videos.
1: Yeah.
0: If you did a good music video, you'd all of a sudden sell albums, CDs, cassettes, whatever it would be, right? It was all about that, and promoting, you know, and then, and, you know, today, MTV.

0: I don't even know if they have music videos on anymore, right? And it's evolved.
1: It's gone. MTV's gone. They booted it. You know, I think that's a great way to, that's a great comparison. I mean, it'll always be around. I think what they did, and I can't fault them, man, because, you know, we see the numbers, we see the revenue, everything. They went from, you know, we loved watching SportsCenter all the time, but it just kind of became too much. And now I kind of look at it as they sold their soul to the devil. Like, whatever, you know, whatever people think of it, I'm not saying it's good, bad, or indifferent. It's just what they used to do, and I've actually written about this a lot of times. What they used to do is, when you worked for them, nobody was bigger than that brand. So ESPN was it, and it, and you know, a lot of companies are like this, brand. They would, I would go to these meetings. I know this is crazy, but they actually put me in charge of a station. I was miserable and terrible at it, but still they did. And it was, you'd go to these meetings and it'd just be like brand. ESPN, no one's bigger than ESPN. And so, you know, like your Dan Patricks and Keith Obermans and Rich Eisens and all these guys split off because it was like, well, I want to kind of brand myself.
0: Yep.
1: And then what they did was, over the last few years, good, bad, or indifferent, Pat McAfee, Stephen A. Smith, like all these different guys, they're bigger than the brand itself, and they're getting all this kind of money, and they're kind of running the way things work at ESPN. Some people love it. Some people hate it. I happen to not watch those shows. It's, you know, I'm not mad at it or anything like that. But the one thing, and I can't remember the story, what it was, but it, a serious news story happened. I'm trying to think what it was. It might have been 6 or 8 months ago, and they literally didn't have anybody to cover it. It had to be something legal or something like that. But I mean,
0: right.
1: And maybe it was NBA related. And like they put Kendrick Perkins on there. I'm like, come on, man. Because remember, they used to have like lawyers and they used to have like Bob Lee or somebody like that.
0: They had an investigative unit. That would break stuff down.
1: So you could bring guys in. Like, could you imagine like if the O.J. Simpson trial was on right now, like, you know, Kendrick Perkins or some of these other guys, these buffoons trying to explain that. I mean, they don't have lawyers. They don't have straight men anymore. I get it. Like, that's the way things evolve. A lot of stuff they're not aiming at me. But, depending on what you think of ESPN, they've either bastardized it to such a level that it's too frustrating to watch, or there's a lot of people that think, oh, this is cool. You know, these talk shows and people screaming and all that kind of stuff.
0: I flipped it on last night just because there was nothing on. And I was shutting her down early, and I was just laying there. I'm like, all right, like, I'll flip on to sport. And I watched SportsCenter. I didn't know either one of the anchors. And I'm thinking, give me some highlights, give me something, and it's kind of the same old stuff. It was there's Brian Schottenheimer from the Dallas practice. There's the controversy with the Lakers sale. A couple highlights that didn't include any teams relevant in the American League wildcard race that I'm kind of curious about. I mean, it has evolved. I think that Bill Rasmussen is a guy that all of us in the business probably, and sports fans as a whole, owe a thank you to, because you know the other crazy thing is, like, I'm going to really date myself now. It used to be, if you turned the television on after whatever late show it was, so like Letterman's at 12:30, right after Carson, you turn it off, or 12, whatever it was. If you turn, like, once Letterman was off, there was nothing on television, like nothing.
1: No,
0: like you'd have like a what do they call it, color bars up there, and that was it.
1: Yeah.
0: And now, now that we're old, like guys like you and me are a little bit older, right? Well, what do we do?
1: Not me.
0: Half the time you can't sleep. Right? You can't sleep. You wake up in the middle of the night and you're like, okay, I can't sleep. Why? Because I'm old. Right?
1: Where's my life gone wrong? It's 2:30 in the morning.
0: So you flip on the TV and every channel's 24/7. ESPN was 24/7 before that was a thing, man. So,
1: right.
0: I thank Bill Rasmussen. I don't like where it is now necessarily. I'm like, Softy tweeted something out yesterday. I'm agreeing. The only thing I watch now are live events, you know, like a game. But
1: 100%.
0: Before, right? But I and you work for him. Like you said, the brand. The brand was everything. In fact, our competitors
1: so
0: in town
1: massive.
0: Were branded that way. You know, like for a long time, our competitors were branded that way. Now they got away from it because a lot of people don't want to be associated with it anymore because of McAfee and Stephen.
1: You know, the other thing too is like they would. I was in the business when, you know, it really started to become prevalent that they would stream. So we used to be able to do a lot of crazy stuff. Like, I ran a station in Dallas that was owned by ESPN, and we used to do tons of stuff because they couldn't hear us. And then once, you know, streaming became as prevalent as it became, they would call me and they're like, what are you doing? What is this? What is that? And I remember I came up with some, I can't remember what I came up with some, if, you know, bit that was probably on the edge. And I did it on my show, and man, I got a call like literally 1 minute after my show. It's like, yeah, that's not us. That's not ESPN. That's not the brand. You know, they wrote me up and all that kind of stuff. And now they're doing stuff that's just like, because remember, ESPN used to be the place where it was like, you know, you need two sources. You can't run with this. You can't run with that. Now if it's like, it doesn't even matter if it's an egg account on Twitter. It's like if they say so, you can run with whatever you want as long as it's content, you know?
0: Yeah.
1: Totally
0: yeah,
1: different.
0: I'm shocked that you got called on the carpet for something. That's stunning to me. But I remember
1: it being really funny, but knowing, please, I hope they didn't listen. I hope they, and sure enough, 201, we need to have a meeting. You're doing a, whatever was, wasn't a Zoom back then, but whatever it was. And
0: would
1: like,
0: they,
1: sorry.
0: What would they think of your bit that you do at KMBR? Or what does KMBR think, by the way, I should ask you this, of your substation bit last week?
1: Oh, they were not. Yeah, I was 2 days into the show and I got my first reprimand. Yeah, we don't think that injuries are funny. Please don't make fun of our injuries. Because, like, for example, their backup quarterback, Curtis Rourke, got hurt.
0: Yep.
1: So we did this bit, just one question. I said, hey, you know, hey, substation, why did you have to get Curtis Rourke hurt? He's just some backup quarterback. And the substation sang the baby back rib song from Chili's. They thought that was not funny. I thought it was really funny. They didn't think it was funny. So you know, I was 2 days into the show, and they're like, could you not do that? I'm like, all right.
0: You know who thinks it's
1: funny?
0: Every Seahawk fan thinks it's funny. Keep it up. Keep up the good work, fella. Keep up the good work, will you, please?
1: Yeah, they don't have a sense of humor when it comes to injuries around here. I don't know why, but they don't.
0: All right. We'll check in next week unless you text me at 5:45 this Saturday. I'm not working this Saturday, so there's.
1: Oh, you're not. Oh,
0: yeah,
1: you'll be drinking.
0: Well, there'll be.
1: Yeah,
0: a
1: thank God I did. You and Cam Cleland on a national call. I was like, oh my God, I'm cool, man. And I appreciate you going through the traffic. By the way, if it was you, I would, because you know we do this all the time. But like, weaving through traffic and being on the phone, not the most fun thing in the world. Miss a turn here and there. That's not fun.
0: No, I was fine. It was easy. I'm stealth. I got my way out of there. But it was Cam's awesome, by the way. Like it's, I mean, he's a Husky, so that, you know, that's one downside. But
1: yeah, that's a problem.
0: He's really, really good. Like he'll probably, those guys will want him back. They probably won't want me back, but they'll want him back for sure. So. If they find out that I associate with you, they'll definitely not want me back.
1: Yeah, that's a problem.
0: Hey, isn't that the guy that did that thing called the substation? Go do your thing. Go do your thing. I'll talk to you next week, if not sooner, unless you guys call me this weekend. I'll be around. See you, buddy. All right. That's a great John Lund joining us here, as he does every Tuesday. We'll take a break. We got some texts to get to. 49451, Tacoma Dodge text line. We'll do that coming up next.
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29: Just before midnight on Saturday, February 19th, 2005, Danielle Imbo and her friend Richard Patrone left a crowded Philadelphia bar. 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
29: Those same questions frustrated law enforcement. The FBI called it murder for hire.
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33: 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One of them was the target. The other one was wrong place, wrong time.
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30: That drove the wedge between the families.
29: What happened to Danielle and Richard?
0: I think that whatever happened to my dad and Danielle was planned and orchestrated and thought out.
29: I'm Andrea Gunning. 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
30: I just want some peace for my sister's soul, and I want some peace for my mother.
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1: Hey. Kind of wonder if there's something up with Cal's vision. And I don't just mean his eye for pitches. I know this might sound simplistic, but I mean, you never know. When was the last time he got his vision checked? His actual vision checked? I mean, when you get to, I know mine started to go sideways randomly out of nowhere just a little bit, and just a little bit can really affect your depth perception. So I don't know, just something I was just thinking about.
2: You know, certainly could be the case. God, can you imagine the absolute egregious errors on the staff of a medical staff if they didn't think of that, though?
3: That'd be bad.
2: Because I think a lot of people have probably thought that. What the hell is going on with him? Like, why can he not? I want to see, who was it that got, was it JP got his eyes fixed a couple of years ago and it made a big difference? Somebody on the team, that has happened recently where they're like, oh, yeah, I thought my eyes were good. And there's different, Cal, can I interest you in my friends at Aurora LASIK, auroralasik.com.
3: There you go.
2: You know what? They can take care of you. They can make sure you're fine. They'll take care of what all your problems are. All right, 49451. I'll check the text here. Okay. Before ESPN, we stay up late on Sunday night and watch the Sports Machine. A lot of people mentioned the old Sports Machine, the George Michael Sports Machine, way, way before your time, right, Trav?
3: Yeah, before my time.
2: George Michael was a sports anchor based in Washington, D.C., and he started doing a national show on Sunday nights. It was syndicated. It aired out here at 11:30 after the local news. I think it aired live, 11:30 back east, and he hit like every highlight imaginable across the country. I thought it was he was kind of before the times as well. 4-2-5. I used to watch Aussie Rules football on ESPN in the early days. Yeah, it used to be what they would do at ESPN is they would fill time with wrestling, pro wrestling. And not like now where it's like a thing. Now it's like we're going to break down a match on Monday Night Raw, which is just ridiculous. No, they would just show like a wrestling match with the Von Erichs from Dallas or Aussie Rules football at 2 in the morning, and it was fine. I like that. I miss those days. I miss those days. Let's see what else we got. A lot of people don't like Stephen A. and George and Pat McAfee. That's fine. I get that. Marcus says, unless there's a game on, I haven't watched ESPN in years. Years. I did, Greg. Thank you. Let's see. Derek from Sultan here. Pump for fantasy. Won 2 of 2 leagues last year because you guys, we have a high bar to meet. I'm glad somebody won because I know I didn't. Last I checked.
3: We all know standings. You didn't.
2: By the way, Funston will be on Thursday. We will take your questions on the text line on Thursday for Funston. We won't do phone calls. Let's do phone. We're going to run through probably running backs, maybe running backs and quarterbacks, maybe just running backs and your questions for your fantasy draft to get closer if you have keeper questions. But week 2 of Brandon Funston coming up on this Thursday at 2 p.m., so get ready for that. But God, winning 2 of 2 leagues, I'd just like to win one. That'd be awesome. Let's see what else we got here. Wow, I haven't heard about George Michael's Sports Machine in years. That brought back some memories, LOL. Marcus says, can't wait for Friday, getting as many growlers as they allow. You can take as many as you want. I should mention that coming up on Friday will be the the Mayor IPA will be debuting its sixth year. Let me double check. I'm really bad with this, Trav. Let's see. 20, 21, 22, 23, 24, 25, 26. This will be year 7, actually. It's year 7 of the Mayor IPA at Georgetown Brewing coming up on Friday. I'll do the show there from 12 to 3 and probably hang out afterwards for a little while as well. Every dollar, every cent, not a percentage, They don't. Georgetown doesn't say we're going to donate 5, 10, 20, 40, 40 or 50% of every pint growler sale to the charities. Every cent. They donate the labor. They donate the hard costs of the ingredients. Everything goes right to those three charities for the Mayor IPA debuts for year number 7 coming up this Friday. I think they open around 10 or 11, but again, we'll be there at noon. Come on by anytime. Marcus, as many growlers as you want, buddy. Take as many as you want. There is no, they'll kind of limit you if you start hammering beers there, pints. Like, I'm going to guess you only want a pint or two of the Mayor on site if you're driving, because it's probably in the mid-sixes. I haven't seen. I'm going to find out tomorrow. I'm making a stop down there to finalize everything. But, yeah, we're going to have a great time. Can't wait till Friday. It's always a really cool time down there at Georgetown. So that's coming up Friday at noon to 3. And then, again, it'll go and sell until it's all gone. Have the Mariners gone 24-14 in any stretch this season? Well, they had an 8-game winning streak. That was it. We talked about it. They've only had one stretch this year where they've won 3 straight series, and that was that eight game winning streak along the way.
4: Right.
2: I like this one. 253. The most Seattle thing ever would be for us to bitch about the Mariners all year long and for them to sneak in and win the World Series. There won't be enough room on the bandwagon. There'll be plenty of room. There will be plenty of room. And I agree. I that's why I've been kind of staying somewhat. I say I'm positive, but somewhat optimistic about their chances. And I think Joe just mentioned, if you missed our conversation with Joe Sheehan earlier, I thought he had a great point. Like, roster-wise, just look at the roster, and especially the starting pitching, of that mushy middle of teams trying to get that third wild card spot, and or you could probably say the same thing about the AL West. They've got the best roster, especially starting pitching, of anybody. And I would not be stunned. I know a lot of people would be. I would not be stunned if they got in and took a massive run in the playoffs at all.
4: No.
2: Because you do it with pitching, especially in the postseason. And it would be the most Mariner thing for everyone to be pissed off all season long. All season long. Mad as hell of these guys. Mad as hell of these dudes. And all of a sudden, boom, they get on a run. And they get on a heater. And they get going. That would not shock anybody at all. Let's see.
4: Also, September, there's plenty of winnable series in September. You got the A's twice, the Angels twice, Colorado.
2: Yeah.
4: Mariners can come away with a bunch of series wins there.
2: Let's see. I don't care what the official lines are, says the 206. I think Cal did not get a chance to get healthy. He needs to know, and the team needs to know, when health is more important than looking like you're contributing all the time. Baseball players, I feel, have a hard time coming back from lingering or during season injuries. He goes on, I just think it's hard for us to speculate on a player's health. I mean, we joked about the vision earlier. Go see our friends at Aurora LASIK. It's just hard. We're not in the locker room. I mean, they have medical staffs that are highly trained. His bat speed hasn't diminished to a point where it would be concerning. It's down a little bit. I know, just talking to Eno Saris every Thursday. It's down a little bit, but not significantly enough for you to go, man, there must be something really wrong with him in that regard. So, All right. Thanks for the text. Appreciate it. Let's take a break. We'll come back. Softy joins us coming up next.
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37: From the Fox 13 Weather Center, I'm Chief Meteorologist Brian McMillan. We'll be looking at highs around 79 degrees today with increasing sunshine. Tomorrow we'll get back to that pattern of morning clouds and afternoon sun with highs in the mid to upper 70s.
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2: I should mention NFL Network reporting Trevon Diggs, former cornerback for the Cowboys, Packers, other teams worked out for the Seahawks today.
0: Another connection to Adam Durde and DeMarcus Lawrence and Dante Fowler. And also, it's unbelievable.
2: Also an Alabama guy.
0: That's what I was going to say. There's a kind of Alabama, I guess, pre-2015.
2: Yes.
0: And then there's a Cowboys post-2020. It's wild, also, right? Also, Carl Scott, too?
2: Yeah, Carl Scott. Also tells you what they think of their cornerback depth.
0: Right, right.
2: That they're going after whatever they can
0: you
2: right now.
0: You think that's a real mustache on Brady Henderson,
2: nope.
0: by the way?
2: Nope, it's fake. I'm taking it off earlier. Watch, he's taking it off right now. Yeah. Look at that. Yeah. It's coming off. Just like
0: that is just like witness protection program grade right there.
2: Listen.
0: Hey, you want to jump on? Unbelievable.
2: Listen, if you were as good looking as that guy, you know.
0: He's a good looking dude. Yeah, he really is.
2: You can wear whatever you
0: he's
2: want.
0: He's not
2: buddy.
0: The best looking guy. He's not the worst looking guy. Maybe that's a bracket over the summer next year on the show.
2: Best looking media guys in Seattle.
0: Right. Yeah, that's right. And the worst looking media guys.
2: Well, so you and I are on that one.
0: 100%.
2: We're Mogerby.
0: Bringing up the rear. Moger's a good looking dude.
2: Yeah, I think so too.
0: Moger's a good looking guy.
2: Yeah.
0: I think we can start with our guys.
2: Yeah.
0: Best looking dude on KJR. Ooh, that's a good question.
2: I like. There's no.
0: Who would you make number one?
2: There's no right answer.
0: I mean, Jess and Ashley, number one A and one B.
2: But it's guys.
0: Okay, we're just doing dudes. Yeah. All right, fine.
2: I don't think any of us are in the bracket.
0: Moger, are you there? By the way,
1: I'm here.
0: Are you still in the studio, or did you just take off?
2: No, okay. He usually just leaves 20 minutes early.
0: Who would you say is the best looking full time employee at this radio?
1: I think Anders is a handsome guy.
0: Anders is a good looking guy.
1: Yeah,
0: Anders is a good looking guy. Jackson, a little pudgy. You know, whatever.
2: Yeah.
0: You know,
2: aren't we all?
0: I look too much like Pee Wee Herman. You got a weird Canadian thing going on. I don't know what's going on with you.
2: I never noticed the Pee Wee Herman thing.
0: Oh, it's unbelievable. Mm. Yeah, big time. Ew. Yeah,
2: really?
0: You've seen it.
2: Yeah, I don't want to think about that.
0: You've seen the picture of me and my buddy Casey?
2: Yeah, you at the Apple Theater?
0: Dressed up as... No. The fact, you know what? The fact that you even know what that is,
2: I told you,
0: says
2: this.
0: A lot about you.
2: I told you this. I drove by that place every day on the way to O'Day High School on Bourne Avenue.
0: Uh-huh.
2: And then we turned 18. And
0: wait a minute, wasn't the Apple on First Avenue?
2: No, the Apple was a little one.
0: The
2: up
0: Apple
2: on,
0: was on First Avenue.
2: What was the one on the little? What was the little one up on Bourne Avenue?
0: That must have been a different one, man.
2: No, I think it's
0: that was the grapefruit.
2: Wait, the orange. Well, actually, number five
0: the
2: orange.
0: Lemon.
2: The number five orange is a strip joint in Vancouver. I do know that.
0: Oh, this is just devolved.
2: Yeah.
0: We really need the Seahawks season to start.
2: Well, I was
0: ASAP.
2: Because I was not here yesterday.
0: Yeah, neither was I.
2: You weren't?
0: No, I was in the studio.
2: Okay. Well, no,
0: the first time in like forever.
2: But I wasn't here listening to the radio station.
0: Oh, yeah, you were off. You were in Westport, I heard.
2: I was just driving back. But I missed your breakdown, the top 10 things from the preseason game.
0: That's because it didn't happen. Didn't happen. I tried to do it, man. I didn't watch it live, I'll admit it.
2: Okay.
0: I started watching it yesterday morning.
2: What happened?
0: And my eyeballs started bleeding.
2: Yes.
0: And I quit about halfway through the second quarter.
2: Yeah.
0: I just couldn't stand it. I mean, there was no more scoring, obviously, after that
2: first drive of the game.
0: First
2: drive, yeah.
0: You know, what's the guy's name from Michigan State, the wide receiver?
2: Montoria Foster.
0: Right, Montoria Foster. I felt bad because I was on with our buddies over at King yesterday and Ariel.
2: You had no idea who he was.
0: No. I told him he was on the practice squad last year here.
2: Yeah
0: I know who he is.
2: Oh, okay.
0: Come on, man. I'm not that big of an idiot. I'm an idiot, but not that big of an idiot. And so she's like, isn't it great that he's got a personality and this story? I was like, yeah, well, that'll be fine and good when he gets cut in 3 weeks.
2: Yeah. Well, there's a lot of stories and personalities out here.
0: I felt bad about that. Yeah. Okay. We had the gal on from Hard Knocks last night, Kaylee Campen, who's the one of the directors, producers.
2: Okay. Right.
0: Of Hard Knocks. And I asked her about, you know, how they don't do the cuts anymore. They don't show the cuts.
2: Yeah, why is that?
0: Well, there's first of all, because it's just a one day.
2: Yeah.
0: They don't have as much content to choose from anymore. And then number two, I think they just, the league wanted them to get away from things that could be deemed as controversial. And I even asked her, like, with Darnold, Brady might want to write about this, with Darnold and Cooper Kupp. Remember the scene? They're talking about LeBron, right? And they're both complimenting LeBron.
2: Right, right.
0: And so I asked her, if they had ripped LeBron,
2: would you have put that in there?
0: And she basically said no.
2: Wow.
0: I mean, can you imagine how big a story that would have been? Super Bowl champion quarterback criticizes LeBron James.
2: Oh, been awesome.
0: For signing, it would have been great for us.
2: Yeah.
0: But they don't want to do that.
2: Well,
0: they don't want to do that.
2: The thing with the cuts was I thought that was it's a human interest story.
0: Right.
2: You're following these guys
0: 100%.
2: From day one at camp. They're grinding.
0: Then they get cut and then they go to Arby's.
2: Because you find yourself rooting for them, right? You're such a knucklehead.
0: I'm sorry.
2: Oh my God.
0: Hey, Arby's is great. I love Arby's.
2: When was the last time you went to Arby's?
0: Oh, it's been so long.
2: I have not.
0: There used to be one up in I think that's still there up in Northgate.
2: Okay.
0: Across the freeway from the Kraken. I think it's still there.
2: I don't know if it's still there.
0: Other side of I-5.
2: I've explored over there.
0: I stop there all the time, man.
2: I drove by one on the way to the aforementioned Westport, and I saw a sign. Right. Well, because if you drive through Aberdeen, Aberdeen is fast food heaven.
0: Oh, yeah.
2: They have that little strip. They even have a Dutch Brothers.
0: Is the Star Wars store still there? Is it gone?
2: Oh, I know. I think it is.
0: Is it? It's still there?
2: It's right before you take a left to go to Westport. You know what? I'll confirm for you.
0: Let me know next time you go.
2: Anyway,
0: home of Kurt Cobain.
2: It is.
0: All right. And Mark Bruner.
2: But I drive by the Arby's, and you know, a little sign says, try our cheesesteaks.
0: Right.
2: And I'm telling you right now.
0: That's a delicatessen out there, man.
2: I was thinking to myself,
0: oh, God.
2: I got to try the Arby's cheesesteak. I bet it's good.
0: That's a five-star meal in Aberdeen. Anyway, I don't know, man.
2: Preseason, you're fired up.
0: I'm so dumb.
2: Don't you wish you were in Tennessee watching joint practice?
0: I'd rather watch that than watch the game, honestly.
2: There'll be about 100
0: fights
2: on Saturday.
0: That's my whole point.
2: Yeah.
0: That's what I told the people at King.
2: Yes.
0: I'm more fired up for the fights than the joint practice, man.
2: Yeah.
0: Guys swinging helmets and all that.
2: Oh,
0: hell yeah.
2: God,
0: bring
2: it
0: on,
2: let's
0: man.
2: Let's go. Let's go.
0: Donnybrook?
2: Yeah, let's see.
0: Why not?
2: I'd like to be there just to go to Nashville.
0: Don't you think that the Seahawks...
2: I don't care about the football. I just want to go to Broadway.
0: Designate a fight squad
2: Of
0: guys that have no chance of making the team.
2: Yeah.
0: And you guys, you five goons
2: are
0: in charge of boxing those five goons if things get out of control.
2: Just go.
0: Just
2: run on the field.
0: Even if
2: you're on the sideline, just jump
0: in
2: there.
0: All right. DeMarcus Lawrence, Ernest Jones.
2: Get the hell out.
0: Get off.
2: Yeah.
0: Here comes goon one, goon two.
2: Yeah.
0: It's like a hockey line just checking in. Right?
2: Well,
0: how great would that be?
2: Judging from the fact that they are bringing in every retread cornerback available, my guess is if you're not Devin Witherspoon, Nehemiah Pritchett, or Josh Jobe.
0: How about Iggy? Iggy? No Iggy?
2: I think you guys, that's where you start with your, what do you call it, the goon squad?
0: The goon squad.
2: The goon squad.
0: Fight club.
2: Fight club.
0: First rule about Fight Club, we don't talk about Fight Club. You don't want to be on Fight Club. Well, maybe it's a sign that the Terry on Arnold thing's not going to happen. I thought it was really weird, guys, and I said this on the air Friday, and Dick and Jackson disagreed with me, and I even texted Curtis, and he disagreed too. I thought it was weird that the Seahawks came out and spoke publicly about a player they hadn't signed yet.
2: So, I was talking to Greg Bell about that today. Greg
0: Bell.
2: And we said, never have they...
0: I've never heard it.
2: They've never spoken about a player that's not officially signed before.
0: He was,
2: and it's one thing on Hard Knocks behind the scenes.
0: Right.
2: But last Monday, so a week ago yesterday, because I'm a hardworking guy, I stuck around for the Mike McDonald post-practice.
0: Define hardworking.
2: I stuck around for a press conference and asked a couple questions. Anyway, he's talked about it, eight questions about, and he answered all of them.
0: Like he was here.
2: Yeah,
0: like he was already
2: normally
0: here.
2: What you hear is, hey, we're exploring every opportunity. We can't really talk about it.
0: Right.
2: Instead,
0: they
2: talked about he's already under contract for the next 5 years. It's very strange.
0: I thought it was very odd. Yeah. I just don't
2: remember. And nobody agreed with you?
0: No, those guys didn't. I understood Curtis's point that, everyone knows he's being signed. Well, okay, but he hasn't signed yet.
2: And that's not what they've never done
0: and
2: that
0: it's
2: before.
0: Very odd to hear anybody, I think, in town do that, right? Ooh. Anybody. Yeah, that was not good.
2: That was not good.
0: Not good.
2: Yeah, that was not good at all.
0: Yeah.
2: Well, we can't talk about
0: it. We can't talk about that, right?
2: All right,
0: we'll be zapped.
2: Yeah. You won't be allowed to come back tomorrow. Actually, we're not being here tomorrow anyway.
0: I think we're done.
2: Yeah, we are done.
0: After today, we're done.
2: What are you doing?
0: What's today, Tuesday?
2: It is Tuesday.
0: Wilner's on today.
2: Okay.
0: Husky fans that hate Wilner won't want to hear him at 5 o'clock.
2: No, I read his column today. They're not going to like that.
0: He's very complimentary of the Huskies, man. Yeah, has him ranked 13th in the AP poll. I think he's got the second highest ranking. McMurphy had him in the top 10. You see the Fox poll that has you guys as the worst team in college football? By the way, they ranked all 138 teams, and you guys are number one. That's what I said. What do you know?
2: Yeah.
0: They got a brand-new head coach. They got a brand-new quarterback. By the way, who's your guy going to be? Is it the kid from Poly?
2: Pinnick?
0: Yeah.
2: I don't know if it's going to be
0: Pinnick.
2: Might be Eshelman.
0: I saw Pinnick last year in person, and I was like, Now, he didn't have a lot of talent around him, obviously, going up against the Dogs. That's a different game.
2: I might also say that might be watching poor Jalen Milroe play with the four-string offensive line.
0: Well,
2: hard to judge.
0: You know who his backup was at Cal Poly?
2: Cam's
0: kid.
2: Yeah, I know.
0: Trainer.
2: Yeah,
0: yeah.
2: I know.
0: Right. So
2: I learned that on Saturday night during the broadcast.
0: Yeah, it was his birthday on Saturday.
2: I gave him, and I appreciate that. I wished him a happy birthday.
0: Good.
2: Right at the end.
0: Good.
2: Right at the end. Got it in right at the end. Actually, thinking about it, I had a whole fourth quarter I could have got that out there.
0: Yeah. Yeah, you should have.
2: No.
0: What the hell else were you talking about?
2: I don't know. Well, they want us.
0: Cam, let's spend the fourth quarter recapping your last 25 birthdays.
2: What? They wanted us to play it straight, Dave.
0: Yeah. Did they really?
2: Yes.
0: They didn't tell you that.
2: Yes, they did.
0: Oh, come on.
2: Yeah, and no homerisms. Actually, we were supposed to be more homers for Dallas.
0: Yeah.
2: Which is fine.
0: Probably a lot more Cowboy fans tuning in.
2: Well, it's...
0: Anyway, so yeah. Wilner's on today. Okay. Brian Schmetzer's on today.
2: It's his birthday.
0: Yeah, his 64.
2: Wow.
0: Wait till you hear what he's got planned for his birthday, by the way.
2: He's probably going to go to bed.
0: Something you and I would never do.
2: Early bird special at Denny's.
0: Something you and I would never, ever do.
2: Okay.
0: Ever. Like,
2: right.
0: Wouldn't even think about doing it.
2: All right,
0: it's
2: you
0: so
2: tell me off the air. Okay.
0: Right? I want you to listen.
2: I know.
0: I'm not telling you
2: what time is that?
0: 6 p.m. tonight.
2: Okay.
0: And then DeMarcus Lawrence will join us after practice right. today.
2: Where's Fane?
0: He's not here. So Tuesday is off.
2: Okay.
0: See ya.
2: Bye.
0: See you, man.
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0: Hi, boys and girls. Happy Tuesday. Headlines on Santi Dick with Jackson. No Dick. Hewin for Dick Fain again this afternoon. Headlines, of course, are brought to you by our friends at Frost Brewed Coors Light, as cold as the Rockies.
9: You guys have Milner?
0: Yeah, Hugh Milner coming up, by the way. We'll talk some baseball before the M start a series against Milwaukee. Brewers have the best record in Major League Baseball. 77-48, including 41-22 at home. Bryce Miller, Logan Gilbert, and George Kirby on the mound in this series with the M's at Milwaukee before they start a three-game series starting Friday with Pete Crow Armstrong and the Chicago Cubs. More news in the National Football League. The Seahawks bringing in former Cowboy corner Trevon Diggs for a tryout. And how about this? Reports say as soon as Terrion Arnold signs with the Seahawks or any other team, he will be placed on the NFL commissioner's exempt list. That means he will be ineligible to play or practice while the league evaluates his case. More news in the NFL. Giants signing former Steeler running back Najee Harris to a one-year deal. And Roger Goodell, speaking to the commissioner today, interview with German TV, says there's no doubt at some point there will be a team permanently based outside the U.S.
14: And here we go.
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0: 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Hugh Millen once again in for Dick Fain.
20: Bill Parcells is a freaking prick.
0: On this Tuesday afternoon, I cannot think of a better way to spend my Tuesday than spending it with you, Hugh Millen. So thank you for gracing us once again with your presence.
20: Happy to help. Good to be with you. And yes, Bill Parcells was a prick. He would not. He would not say to Derek Hall, "Hey, bitch, all you want." That would not come out. Yeah. Sierra Tango Foxtrot uniform.
0: Shut the Frank up is what he would say. Yes, well, exactly. I mean, you know, we didn't really get into kind of what you prefer yesterday because for those that don't know, we talked about this yesterday. Hard Knocks comes out again tonight, by the way, episode 3. And the scene where Derek Hall just keeps bull rushing Sam Darnold, came close to hitting him. McDonald's getting mad because there's too much humping going on.
21: He's trying to hump right now. This isn't the time for it.
0: Right, it's a no humping day, and he was violating it. And he basically told Derek Hall.
20: I prefer humping days.
0: Yeah, exactly. So do I. Well, there's not as many anymore. There's not as many more for me, by the way, as there used to be. I'll tell you that right now. But he's telling Derek Hall that you can complain all you want, you can bitch all you want, have at it, but I'm running the damn practice. So what do you prefer? Do you prefer the head coach and say, look, go ahead and have your little voice. Go over there and speak your mind. That's fine. Be you. Be unique. Be Derek Hall. Bitch and moan. Or do you want the guy that says, you know what? I don't give a crap what you think. Shut your fat face. I'm coaching practice.
20: Well, I like that ultimate. He arrived at the same destination. It's just by what route. I absolutely would have been, I don't know, bothered. I mean, you know, it's not my right to be bothered. Who cares if I'm bothered? He just won a freaking Super Bowl. I love the man. I wouldn't trade him for anything.
0: Right.
20: So I love that the final point was, it turns out I'm running the effing practice, and he took control. I think as you kind of reverse engineered the dialogue, you know, along the way, instead of saying STFU, I think I would call it a modern red, the modern form of red ass, or at least his personal style of red ass. Certainly Don James would have not put up with it like that. Jimmy Johnson, Bill Parcells, most of the guys Don Shula, I don't think anybody would have said it like that to him, around him, just because Shula had so much respect. But
0: God. Yeah, can you imagine?
20: Yeah, you know, it just, you know, he was old and he wasn't nearly the coach that the other guys that I mentioned on that list were, but he had accomplished more than anybody. But anyways, back to the point, I would say with Mike McDonald, you know, in essence, he's saying, hey, I'm going to give you that space. It's right higher in front of all your teammates. You can complain about what you dislike all you want. Right. You don't have to internalize it, bottle it in. I don't know. I assume that's, you know, kind of the basis of therapy and shrinks. What they say is, hey, let it out. Talk about it. You know, this is just kind of a football field version of, hey, go ahead, bitch, all you want. But it, but at the end of the day, it's going to be my effing way. So I like the final point. I'm totally cool with, you know, if it's a modern version or if it's a Mike McDonald style, it just came, you know, it just came innately to him. But I do think that that is an important distinction, that he's allowing them that space. Hey, you know, because from you know, Derek Hall's, I was thinking of Frank Clark because of the problems with him. But Derek Hall's perspective, he's saying, wait a minute, I'm just trying to practice hard. Why are you bitching at me? You know, because the offensive, you know, his perspective, what you tell me, because the offensive tackle can't block me, that's my problem? That I got too close to the quarterback because I dominated the tackle? Like, Derek Hall has a point. Mike McDonald has a point. And it turns out Mike McDonald's point it supersedes Derek Hall's point, which is exactly the point. You know, so at any event, I really like the exchange. I would have been fine with him saying STFU. I would not personally have been fine if he would, if Derek Hall would have got the last word and Mike McDonald would have just sat muzzled, and bit, you know, that's what Kyler Murray did to Cliff Kingsbury on the sideline that pissed me the hell off, and I just said, Kingsbury's done. As soon as I saw Kyler Murray undress his head coach on national TV in ways that I've never seen a quarterback do, I'm like, whoa, that guy cannot coach. I would hate to play for him, and I'm certain that guy's done soon.
0: Tell you what struck me, so we've, you know, all of us have kind of, you know, been getting to know Mike McDonald, the person, for a while. Mm-hmm. And he comes across as maybe a little bit of a slight goober or whatever, but then you hear that he's got a little bit of red ass in him, and we don't really hear a lot about that. Like I was telling you last year, I was hearing stories about, you know, instead of putting Torrey Horton and Julian Love on the IR right away and taking their 4-week lump, he's like, no, you're not going anywhere. You know, get your ass back out there. And I think eventually they probably would have wished they would have done that a bit earlier, but just the way that he delivers these zingers, you know, you can almost hear the goober in him. I mean, starting with,
1: we did not care,
0: right? It's like, where did that, like, who talks like that? You know, who says things like that? Who says things like this?
1: You can complain all you want. You can complain all the f- you want.
0: Turns out I'm running the practice. I am running the effing practice. So he's so unique.
20: That part is that, is that a, is
0: no,
20: that a goober?
0: No. The part about I'm running the effing practice, that sounded a little bit gooberish to me. Not as gooberish as we did not care. That's a number one seed. If we're doing the bracket contest, that's a number one seed. But there is a little bit of that to him, and I don't know where that comes from. I don't know if it's just the robot in him, the disciplinarian in him. I'm trying to figure that out, but it is really kind of a fun, new, fresh, unique approach, and I don't even really know who to compare the guy to be honest with you.
20: Well, I do think there's a little bit of goober. I mean, look, the guy has said at some point in the Hard Knocks, he said, hey, you guys know me, I'm a little awkward. So I'm not going to
0: staunchly, it's a better word,
20: argue against you, but I am going to, on the points, on the examples you gave, I am going to push back a little, Dave, because number one, the we did not care, he's already explained. When he was up there, he felt that there was an audio delay, you know, that he's on the microphone, it's the NFC, they just won the NFC championship game, and he's talking, and 3 seconds later, or 2 seconds later, whatever it is, the echo, and so it was the acoustics that caused him to slow down and say, we did not care, because it was just messing with them. So if you want to say that's goober-ish,
0: the
20: second part.
0: I'll tell you what. Hang on. Next time I drop an F-bomb on the air, I'll say, geez, I thought I was off the air. You tell that to the FCC. Tell that to the FCC.
20: No, all he said was, we did not care. We're talking about the fact that he didn't say, we did not care. He said, we did not care because of how the acoustics were messing with
1: care.
20: He explained it's because of the acoustics and how his mouth.
0: I understand.
20: The echo was.
0: My point is, it is what it is. You don't get to explain it away. But it is what it is. That's it. That's all.
20: I don't think that there was one piece. You could supply evidence of him being a goober, but at the moment he said, turns out it's my effing practice, I don't think there was an iota of goober in that. I love that. I love that.
0: I'm not saying I didn't like it. I'm not saying I didn't like it. Yeah, no, we get it. I'm not saying I didn't like it at all. I just thought the delivery was I'm curious to know what that delivery sounds like in 5 years from now, or 10 years from now, or 15 when he's 50 years old and he's a salty, crusty bastard.
20: How would have you preferred him say that's what I'm wondering. Right then.
0: You know what? This is my free. Oh, I can't do it on the air. I'd be fired.
20: Do it.
0: I can't.
20: Well, you can.
0: I'd be like, oh,
20: you can substitute.
0: Okay, I'm gonna. I am going to replace the F word with fruit salad.

0: up, because Jackson and I were talking about this off the air. I don't know if this is going to make fun with audio or not today. Maybe it won't. Colin Cowherd did a ranking of the top 10, I think it was top 10 or top 5, quarterback head coach combinations in the NFL. Okay? Yeah. So where would you personally put Mike McDonald and Sam Darnold right now on the list of the I mean, this is I know I'm kind of putting you on the spot here, right? I get that. But just off the cuff, top of your head, you know, Reed Mahomes, McVay, Stafford, maybe Harbaugh, Justin Herbert, whatever. I don't know. Schottenheimer, Dak Prescott for giggles, whatever. Where would you put McDonald and Sam Darnold on the list of the best quarterback head coach combos right now in the NFL?
1: I would say, is that just for this year? Because long term, I would
0: going say, into this year, going into just, this year, right
1: no,
0: now.
1: I know, but was it for just this season?
0: Or yes,
1: because
0: going,
1: I would,
0: yes.
1: I would rather have. Darnold and McDonald than Stafford and McVay, because Stafford may only have one more year left.
0: Talking
1: him,
0: about right now,
1: or
0: right
1: this
0: now,
1: season,
0: right now.
1: I would
0: yes,
1: pick
0: you
1: Stafford
0: asked me the
1: McVay.
0: Question. I
1: well,
0: gave
1: I would
0: you the
1: say
0: answer right now,
1: top five for sure.
0: Top five,
1: like,
0: okay.
1: No, well, absolutely. If he's
0: okay.
1: if they're not in the top five, then there's a problem.
0: Coward's got him number five. Got him number five, but he's got Ben Johnson and Caleb Williams ahead of him, and he's got Harbaugh and Herbert at three. Reed Mahomes at two, and McVay and Stafford at number one. So, again, maybe that's more about a criticism on his part from Darnold's perspective, not about a lack of respect for McDonald, but he's got him number five, and Jackson and I were talking off the air. Ben Johnson, Caleb Williams at number four ahead of him. I was a little bit surprised to see Colin say that. How about you?
1: Yeah, I think on that, I'm closer to three. I think that we'd be a little bit homerish if we're pushing past three. I think it's anywhere from three to five. I would say closer to three than five for exactly, you know, I mean, I'm responding on the fly to this, but I would put Darnold and McDonald above what they have in Chicago.
0: Well,
1: yes.
0: is this the best?
1: And what was the other one?
0: What was it, four? They had Ben Johnson, Caleb number four, Harbaugh, Herbert three, Reed Mahomes two, McVay Stafford one. In the top five.
1: That's interesting. I mean, Herbert's an, you know, we could do a whole segment on Justin Herbert, right?
0: No, we're not doing that. We're not doing
1: I know that.
0: That.
1: I said we could. We won't, but
0: hey,
1: we
0: Hugh,
1: could.
0: Hey, Hugh, you know what? This is my fruit salad show. I'll decide the topics. I will decide the topics. You can bitch all you want. You can bring up whatever stupid questions
1: Damn,
0: you want. But I,
1: Jackson,
0: it's my fruit salad show.
1: Have.
0: See? That's how you do it.
1: I can't even bring up ideas, Jackson.
0: That's how you do it.
1: All right, that's how you
0: I'm
1: do
0: the
1: it.
0: Idea
1: right,
0: guy. You sit there and you answer the questions, okay? Is this
1: right,
0: the
1: Parcells.
0: Best? Is this
1: coach
0: the
1: Parcells.
0: Best? Is this the best head coach quarterback combo in Seahawks history?
1: Oh wow!
0: I mean, we're talking. There's only two other ones that would come close to.
1: Yeah. Your Holmgren,
0: Hasselbeck, and Carroll Russell. Is this the best?
1: Well, I would. Oh. Be, yeah. You see,
0: hey Hugh. By the way, just so
1: personalities.
0: You know, Huey, just so you know, Holmgren's listening right now.
1: Separating personalities. I could. You could objectively say you got a Super Bowl winner. Gets that breaks a tie, right?
0: Mm-hmm.
1: So I don't know, but I'm probably inclined to go with Darnold McDonald because they won it. If you say for the career, Holmgren is the most accomplished coach who's ever coached for the Seattle Seahawks.
0: Correct. I agree.
1: Didn't win a Super Bowl with Seattle. So in your question, I would assume is a noteworthy distinction. But Mike Holmgren is the number one coach in terms of accomplishments, right? Yeah. It's like saying Jerry Rice is the most accomplished receiver who ever played for the Seahawks. So, well, now that's an extreme example because Mike did a lot more as a Seahawks coach than Jerry Rice did as a receiver for the Seahawks. But, you know, Franco Harris, Jerry Rice, if you take their career accomplishments, but I divert. I would say McDonald and Darnold, personally.
0: Yeah. Well, this was
1: a lot of people, but that's kind of I can feel personal preference kind of sneaking in there with the current group versus the Pete Carroll Russell Wilson.
0: Yeah, yeah, Yeah,

0: Well,
1: what about you?
0: Up,
1: what about
0: well,
1: you?
0: We had, I think I probably would say, honestly, I think I would say McDonald and Darnold is number one, just because they won it.
1: How would you say that that's superior to Pete Carroll and Russell Wilson? If right now, there's a lot of people are saying, "Hey, dude, Russell Wilson's the premier quarterback,
0: right,
1: in the history of the franchise," and Pete Carroll went,
0: yeah,
1: you know, 10
0: yeah,
1: years of dominance,
0: right,
1: and
0: right,
1: you know, won
0: I'll
1: a Super
0: why.
1: Bowl.
0: I'll tell you why. Because I think in the end, when the you know what hit the fan, this last team needed Darnold more than that team needed Russell Wilson. This team doesn't get to the Super Bowl without Darnold and the way he played in the NFC.
1: I liked how you played that card. That was a well-played card. Yes.
0: I mean, am I wrong?
1: That's convincing.
0: We had the conversation, did we not, about who was more important to his team?
2: Yeah.
0: Russell in 13 or Darnold in 25?
2: And I think all three of us were in agreement that it was Sam, for sure. Just
0: because of the Ram game.
2: Yeah.
0: Right?
2: Sure,
0: because
2: of
0: the Ram game. Now, you can argue, okay, maybe the next year, when things were going down the toilet for 3.5 quarters against Green Bay, the way Russell Wilson stepped up. But, I mean, they also needed John Ryan and Gary Gilliam, and they needed Chris
1: Well,
0: Matthews,
1: hang on. He threw five interceptions.
0: That's why I said the first 3.5 quarters, okay? That's why I said that. And, by the way, a few of those bounced off Jermaine's chest, if you remember correctly, in that game against Green Bay. But I mean, I'm just trying to play the other side for like a half a second now. Russell Wilson did not have, in that playoff run, a game that was anywhere near what Darnold did against the Rams in the NFC Championship.
1: No,
0: is that fair to say? That's fair, right?
1: The entire history of the playoffs, going back to 1920, there's only been 16 games where a quarterback in the playoff game had over 330 yards passing, over three touchdowns, and no interceptions. There was only one game where both quarterbacks did that. And that game was last year in Lumen Field in the NFC Championship game. And it was Matthew Stafford was one of the quarterbacks, and obviously Sam Darnold was the other. And oh, by the way, of the 16 games, there's only been two of those 16 games where the running game for the quarterback was under 3 yards per attempt. One was the 2018 AFC Championship game. Tom Brady had no running game, and the other one was in Lumen Field in the NFC Championship game last year. Sam Darnold had 2.9 yards per attempt coming from his running game, just 75 yards rushing. So, so not only did Darnold have to deal with he had a Matthew Stafford problem that he had to step up and match, but he had no running game to help him. It was all on Sam. I don't really mean it was all on Sam, but if we start, honing these measurables to define his performance in the NFC Championship game, you're going to be left with a conclusion like Sam Darnold was all they had.
0: Yeah, number three scoring offense in football versus the number eight scoring offense in football, or number eight, in 2013. They had the 17th best total offense in football with Russell and the 8th best total offense in 2025 with Sam. So, I don't know. I mean, you know, the cool thing is that we're now at a point where we've got four conference championships, and we can start to argue about which team was better, which quarterback was better, which coach was better, blah, blah, blah. Good to have some damn history, which we had none of this crap growing up when we were kids, man. Hell, I remember going to games at the Kingdom. We had one retired number. It was number 12. We'll get a break. More to come. Hugh Millen, DeMarcus Lawrence, Hugh, is going to join us very shortly as well. John Wilner coming up. Brian Schmetzer, too, right here on 93.3 KJRF.
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10: From the Fox 13 Weather Center, I'm meteorologist Ilona McCauley. Pattern with morning clouds, afternoon sunshine continues on into your Wednesday. We'll start off with temperatures right around 57 degrees. Afternoon highs closing in on the upper 70s.
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0: All right, how about that? How about the Boeing Classic getting some pub for next year's tournament? I love that, man. 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All right, Softy, Hugh Jackson hanging out with you until 7 o'clock tonight. Hugh, there is some news on the Terrion Arnold front, and it's funny how this thing is kind of growing a little tentacles, right? You know, a few octopi, I guess. I'm not sure if that's the right word or not, but you know what, whatever. You get what I'm talking about. There's a report out this morning from both Mike Garofalo and Ian Rappaport that when Terrion Arnold does sign, he is immediately going to be placed on the commissioner's exempt list, which means he is ineligible to play. Can't practice, can't play, can't do anything. He can do team meetings and all that, and he can get paid, but he can't play. So no surprise on that. Now there's a story coming out that the Seahawks today worked out former Cowboy corner Trevon Diggs, who's another Alabama guy who played not only with DeMarcus Lawrence and Dante Fowler in Dallas, but also knows Adam Durday, the Seahawk defensive coordinator. So is this
26: and Carl Scott in all likelihood,
0: correct,
26: right?
0: Correct, correct. Is this also a potential sign that maybe the Terrion Arnold thing is falling apart? I told you guys last week on the air, Jackson, I was very surprised that Mike McDonald went in-depth as he did on Arnold when they hadn't signed the guy yet. And now they're bringing in somebody else to look at. Is this a sign, Hugh, that maybe the Arnold thing's not going to happen?
26: Well, it could be, but I think that there's also a reality that let's suppose that they knew that Arnold was going to be available.
0: Right.
26: They may still be having interest in these others. So I don't think we can conclude decisively that this speaks to any hiccup in the Arnold chain of events.
0: Well, sure. Nobody can conclude anything decisively. I'm just asking you for your take on this because when did McDonald talk about Terrion Jackson? Was it Thursday or Friday that he talked about him? I know it was
26: late last week.
0: Right. So here we are 4 or 5 days later and he hasn't officially signed yet. So there's something holding that up. What that is, we don't know. They're bringing in other players to look at. I would just say this. If you were 100 on the idea that he was going to sign on Thursday night. I mean, I'm backing off that a little bit right now. Maybe a 90, maybe an 85. I'm not where I was Thursday.
26: Yeah. Yeah, yeah, and what I was going to say, all I was trying to say is that you it doesn't prove their intention, but yes, you can make inferences. I would say go back to the first probably day one or day two of training camp when we were assessing this team. I told you in my estimation before the Super Bowl, that's when they still had Reek Woolen, that the weakest guy on the on a very very very good defense was Josh Jobe, not a pigeon in any scenes, but. You know, I kind of felt like that would be the area that maybe the Patriots would go after, you know, go after 29. And and so then what's happened? You lost Reek Woolen, who, by the way, if you watch the man-to-man reel with the Seahawks, they put Reek Woolen on Puka Nacua on not every time, but on numerous times in vital downs. So you know how they felt about Reek Woolen. He's gone. He's an Eagle. And so coming into camp, I think there was more questions. Pritchett was thought to be a guy that really could make a move up. He took the first rep of the first practice in training camp.
0: Right.
26: Pritchett was a starter. And I feel my sense is that they were expecting Nehemiah Pritchett, you know, out of Auburn, drafted in 2024 in the fourth round, to kind of in year three make that step. And that maybe he isn't making that step. And so, you know, I concluded, hey, the weakest team on this, weakest position group on this team from a depth standpoint is corner. Mm-hmm. And so that was something that we were discussing well before any of this Arnold stuff. So some of the moves that they're making, considering veterans, and guys who played at a high level, including Diggs. I mean, he had seven interceptions one year, right? And led the NFL in interceptions, if I remember right. So I'm not surprised. I think they're addressing the shallowest position group on the football team.
0: Yeah, you got to wonder if they would have addressed it anyway, even if Reek Woolen was still here and even if Kobe Bryant was still here, right? Because, you know, do you feel great about just tossing Reek Woolen back out there as a starting corner after what you saw at times a year ago? Probably not. I mean, you know, I always thought it was kind of telling, Hugh. I'm curious to get your thoughts on this, what Reek Woolen got on the free agent market, that the best he could do was a one-year deal from Philadelphia. Now, they're giving him a decent amount of change. What is it, 12, 13 million bucks, is for that one season. But, I mean, everybody wants long-term, you know, financial security in the NFL, and on a one-year deal, he's on a prove-it contract. This is a guy that won the Super Bowl, started at corner, and he's on a prove-it contract. I thought the market showed you all you had to know about Reek Woolen, that was the best he could do.
26: I think you always look at the market. The market speaks. Not that the market is always right, but I would argue that the market is right more often than they're wrong. So, I think that speaks to some of the questions about his consistency, some of the questions about his volatility, some of the questions about his aggressiveness. I mean, I've kind of, had a hunch, and it's kind of a shot to say it on the radio because I don't have a lot of data to back this up, but I've looked through his background, because you look at him and you go, whoa, that is just not a corner body. That looks like a basketball player. So you look up, I think he was out of he had a suburb of Dallas, you know, where presumably they played big time basketball. He was all conference basketball player in high school, and so he just looks to me, my hunch is, a guy that basketball was his first love, then wide receiver was his second love, because the wide receiver line in a high school football team is always 10 times longer, and I'm not exaggerating. The wide receiver line is 10 times longer than the DB line.
0: To play.
26: Yeah. And then he went to UT San Antonio as a receiver.
0: Right.
26: And I think, you know what I think? I think cornerback was his third favorite choice as an athlete, behind basketball, wide receiver, and he plays with it. You know, hell, he was benched his second year for not being physical enough after he made the Pro Bowl as a rookie year. So there, he was a complex dude. Of course, he had the famous misstep, to put it mildly, in the NFC Championship game, where he gets the 15-yard penalty, and then
0: as it could have been if they'd lost the game.
26: Correct, and then the next play he gets beat on a double move by Puka. So, he's a complex figure, and the market reflected it.
0: Yeah. Well, I'm glad you said what you said about him there, because I feel like we're kind of picking on him a little bit here, you know, and I guess we are. I mean, the fact that he actually did what he did for a guy that hadn't played a lot of football, if at all, growing up, is pretty damn amazing. Like, I think sometimes here we tend to judge these guys by only what they do once they get to the NFL. Like, oh, that guy's a bum. I mean, dude, you know this. Making the NFL's damn freaking hard to begin with. It's an accomplishment in its own right to put a toe into the National Football League pool. And the fact that this kid was a basketball player, turned football player, wanted to play receiver, as you said, played corner, went to a small school like San Antonio. Pete Carroll took a shot on him in, what, the fifth round, I think it was. Yes. And now he's making $14 million a year for at 1 year to play cornerback in the NFL. That's a damn success story, if you ask me. Oh, that's 100%, pretty damn cool.
26: I think all the money he's made already. I mean, unless he wants to live like Mick Jagger and own jets, I mean, he's set for life. Right.
0: Yeah. No question.
26: You know, if he just reasonably sound and invest his money. So it's a 100% success story. And by the way, McDonald played him in man to man against Puka.
0: Yes. Let's do this. Jackson, pull out the promo. We're going to take a quick break. DeMarcus Lawrence will join us next on 93.3 KJR FM.
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32: Two of the teams from the National League East going for five-game winning streaks tonight. The Phillies, who play host to the Marlins, and the last-place Mets, who entertain the Padres. Former first-round pick Najee Harris signed to a one-year deal by the Giants. He's coming off an Achilles tear last year. The Buss siblings have responded to their sister Jeannie, reiterating their intent to sell their remaining share of the Lakers, despite her objection.
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0: All right, boys and girls, we are back on a busy Tuesday afternoon right here on 93.3 KJRFM. Joined now by a guy who I thought was sensational for the Seahawks a year ago. And look, I'm going to just admit this, that I did not know what to expect out of this guy coming in here at the age of, I think, then 33 years old, now 34 years old. And I was dead wrong about this guy, because DeMarcus Lawrence, I think you'll agree, Hugh, kicked ass for the Seahawks a year
26: ago. Oh, gosh. Yeah.
0: 626 snaps last year for the Hawks. Just an unbelievable season for Seattle. And now a Super Bowl champion. D-Law, how are you, man? Thanks for doing this.
19: Thank you for having me.
0: Well, it's good to have you on the show. I got to tell you, before we get going here, I got a text from somebody you'll know. I asked this person if there was any stories on you that I should bring up on the radio program. And this guy wrote back and said, such a stud. Love that guy. True warrior, great mom. And yes, I have lots of stories, but what happened in Boise stays in Boise. Who do you think sent that text?
19: Huh? A great mom?
0: Chris Peterson sent me that text. So what are you hiding from your Boise State days that he won't tell us?
19: Huh? Oh, man. Shout out to Coach Pete, man. Love that guy. You know, he's a man's man. You know, took me all the way out of my home in South Carolina, all the way to Boise State. And, you know, first and foremost, he taught me how to be a man.
0: Wow.
19: And the player came after. So, you know, much respect to him, you know. And, yeah, shout out.
26: What does that mean to you? Taught you how to be a man. How were you a boy before you became a man? In what ways are important that you felt like you matured in those years?
19: Yeah, you know, putting the main thing first. You know, college, you know, you think about the parties and, you know, being out and, you know, things like that. You don't think about, you know, doing your job and, you know, respecting your time, respecting the players around you and the staff.
0: Yeah.
19: You know, so, you know, just being under his system, just learning how he likes to do things, it just helped me elevate, you know, myself mentally, but also it did help me on the field, too.
0: Yeah, well, and now you're a champion for the first time in your life. And I thought, and Hugh and I talked about this, that there was a chance that we could see you and Cup say, that's it, we're done. Uh-huh. We won the title, we got our health, we're early 30s, we can walk away with our heads held high. That's the dream, right, to walk out as a champion. I know you've said this year now is going to be your last. Mm-hmm. Did you consider remotely after that game calling it quits?
19: Yeah, remotely, you know, but just had too much in me. Didn't want to end it on, you know, that note. You know, I mean, the Super Bowl just, it lasted, so it didn't last long at all.
0: Wow.
19: So, you know, for people that's, you know, chasing that dream, just know once you walk off the field, you got to start all over again. And, you know, just me being in the off season and sitting in that, knowing that I'm a champion, but, you know, the game starts all over again. It's like, well, I got to start back working out, because if I don't, then I'm not going to be prepared for the season. So I might as well just get back into it, and then, you know, that switch clicks and, you know, forget last year what happened is now – on to this year.
26: DeMarcus Lewis with us, and D-Law, tell us the position you play. Obviously a violent position. You're a large man. It takes a toll on a body differently at different positions. But tell us things that you know, either whether you feel it or whether you see it on tape, you cannot do that you could do at 25, but then maybe something that, because of your experience, your wisdom, that maybe you make up for it in that regard. Just talk about the challenges of being a 34-year-old edge and trying to dominate and doing it the way you did.
19: Yeah, I mean, there's plenty of challenges out there. I say, you know, you got to just control what you can control. The body, you know, well, my body, it picks and chooses. You know, if I'm hurt, it fluctuates. You know, one day it might be my right knee. The next day it might be my left elbow.
0: Wow.
19: So it's like, you know, I never know, you know, how I'm going to wake up and feel. It's just all about, you know, getting in there with my training staff, you know, making sure I'm taking care of the things that I can take care of and get, you know, as ready as I possibly can, you know, to go out there and attack my day.
0: Yeah, well, DeMarcus Lawrence with us, and you mentioned, we're talking off the air about Jason Garrett. We talked about Coach Peterson. Obviously, you've been around some great mentors for you. Do you now, at the age of 34, kind of feel that way, that you're a mentor for guys like a Derek Hall, for example, that you're the OG now that's got to, before you take off from the NFL, kind of maybe give out some of that wisdom that you picked up?
19: Oh, most definitely. You always want to pass what you don't learn, you know, along the way. And, you know, my boy D. Hall, man, he's a heck of an athlete, you know, a great talent. And he has that dog and tenacity to him, to his game. So it's just all about, you know, just cleaning up his rushes.
0: Right.
19: You know, making sure he's on the details, and he's going to be a hell of a player for us.
0: Can you start, though, by explaining to us what the hell he's driving and that truck, for God's sakes? I mean, honestly, is that the most obnoxious thing you've ever seen in your life? We're seeing this thing on Hard Knocks. It looks ridiculous. Come on.
19: I mean, you know, I've been scratching my head ever since I got here. Like, how can you go from the biggest truck on earth to the smallest shorts on earth? It's like, but that's my boy, though. That's my boy.
26: DeMarcus Lawrence, that's awesome. Well, let's stay on D-Law, because we've been discussing. Have you watched Hard Knocks? Have you watched the episodes, or are you just kind of waiting for the offseason to watch it?
19: Nah, I'm up on episode two. I don't know how
26: you're on episode two.
19: Released, yeah.
26: Okay, so there's an incident that we've been talking about where D-Law, you know, he's a little frisky in practice. He gets a little close to the starting quarterback,
19: D-Hall,
26: and the head coach is having none of that, right?
0: Yeah,
19: all right.
26: But there's a part in there, DeMarcus, where Mike McDonald says, "You can bitch all you want. It turns out I'm running the effing practice." My interpretation, now you're old school enough to know that there's some coaches that would say STFU, you know, shut the F up. Like, but I'm trying to read into something there that maybe he gives you guys a platform to express yourself. You can bitch all you want, so you don't have to internalize it. But at the end of the day, I'm in charge. Is that an accurate depiction? And amplify, expand on what you interpret how his coaching style is when he needs to be a red ass.
19: Yeah, you know, I wholeheartedly believe that Mike, you know, wants us to chase edges, and sometimes, you know, we go overboard, and, you know, we go past that edge, and, you know, you need great leaders around you that can bring you back. You know, some people need that curse out. That hard head, you know, 58 that we have, you know, he needs to be talked to like that, in that fashion. But, you know, it's just learning how to coach, and, you know, learning what each player individual need, you know, out of you. And I feel like in that moment, you know, you have to put your foot down, you know, or, you know, you might have a rookie thinking he can talk back. You know what I mean? So,
0: right.
19: You know, on that standpoint, you know, I stand with my head coach.
0: You know. Okay, well, you got to answer this one question. I'm going to play this clip. I think we know what this means, but I want to get you to interpret this.
1: You can't be trying to hump right now. This isn't the time for it.
0: No humping. What does that mean to you?
19: Oh, man.
0: When the coach says no humping, Nobody's humping today.
19: Nobody's humping today.
0: What does that mean?
19: That means you go on your straight rush and you don't come back.
0: Okay.
19: There's no humping back.
26: Okay, no humping back.
0: I love that. I love that.
26: We will etch that in stone.
0: But are you seeing a difference in Derek Hall today versus the guy that you saw a year ago? Because you and I both said that, God, this just fits the exact mold of a guy that once the season starts and he's unleashed all that energy that he can't bring out right now, he's going to unleash that starting in week one. Are you seeing that from him?
19: Oh, most definitely. Most definitely. Like I said earlier, his tenacity and how he goes about, you know, the game each and every week. Mm-hmm. Like, you definitely going to see that pop from D-Hall week one.
0: Love it. Love it.
26: DeMarcus Lawrence with us. And let's stay on the head coach if you can, because I think it's fascinating. You were described when you first came to CIK, there's a lot of volume on this defense. It's a complex defensive playbook. You know, Einstein once said, be as complicated as you need to be, but no more. So we're trying to get our arms around what we perceive as a genius in Mike McDonald, but we know he throws a lot at you. Give us a story about how you think it's complex, but maybe the right amount. Or however you interpret the complexity, the big volume in what you guys are doing.
19: Yeah, I don't have no story for you. I'm going to just tell you straight up, it is complex.
26: Okay.
19: I feel like the beauty is in, you know, the guys that he has, you know, as players, you know, being able to have Jay Love, Spoon, you know, on the back end, and then trickle down to EJ and Drake in the middle, and then, you know, Leo, you got Slime, you got Murph, you got me, you got Chenna, and I feel like all those guys are great communicators. So, you know, when the call comes in, we able to, you know, communicate amongst the line, communicate amongst the back row, so we all on the same page, and then, you know, we attack it like that.
26: So you said it is complex. Give us an example of something that you as a defensive end you have to process through. There's a complexity there that isn't in most defensive playbooks. Give us an assignment that you think is complex and relatively unique.
19: All right, I'm not going to give you the play, but we have a play that, first off, my first responsibility is to drop. Now, if we see them in a gun, then we'll check, you know, gun, and now I have to rush. But if the back scats out, you know, now I have to drop again. So it's like I have, you know, three different things that I have to do in one play, but I have to be able to read my keys and be decisive.
0: Yeah.
26: Dave, I got to interrupt Dave one more, because I watched the tape, the NFC Championship game, fourth down by the goal line. Matthew Stafford looks out. He's got a running back on a swing, and Julian Love, you know, is trying to peel and covering him, but that's a wide open touchdown. You drop off. That's one of the most instinctive plays I've seen in 40 years of watching pro football. Tell us what happened, and why did you have the instinct to go out there on that game-winning play?
19: Yeah, so first off, I had to peel first. So I would have had to peel on the running back. But when Julian Love came down on the line of scrimmage and gave me I'm here call, that means he has the back. But Jay Love, you know.
0: We talked about this off the air. Remember the conversation we had? We just talked about this off the air.
19: All right.
26: It was all the fans. We had an oh ish moment too. So all right. Go ahead.
19: Yeah. So
0: when
19: you have an oh shit moment, you got to understand your situation. So if Jay Love took two steps and took my responsibility, I guess I got to take his responsibility. So, you know, made that decision. And then on top of that, it's like it's red zone. Matt Stafford ain't running the ball. So,
0: yeah, I love that. Wow. Well, DeMarcus Lawrence is with us. Let's wrap it up with this, by the way. Don't forget, we are on live radio. All right, that's number one.
19: Right.
0: Number two, give us your thoughts before you go. Your former teammate, Trevon Diggs, was here.
19: Okay.
0: Did you know that, by the way?
19: Yeah,
0: I did. Good. I hope I wasn't breaking some news over here. Can he still play? Is this the right spot for Trevon, you think?
19: So I didn't get to see him work out today. Heard great news. Heard he's in great shape. But I feel like, you know, man, with the system that we got, with the, you know, the players that we have in the locker room, like,
0: yeah,
19: you know, he'll gravitate, like, and come in and, you know, be a great player.
0: Okay,
19: for us.
0: And then just to wrap it up, the Terrion Arnold story. Uh-huh. A lot of folks have said exactly what you just said. We got great chemistry here. We got a great locker room. You don't want to mess any of that up. Mm-hmm. Do you fear at all that a signing like that, with the noise that comes along with it, could disrupt this thing?
19: No, not at all.
0: Mm-hmm. Like, why not?
19: What we got going in this locker room, man, is something special. And then on top of that, I feel like, you know, we got the right leaders that if they're not meshing and fitting in the way that we see fit, and we get them up out of here.
0: Yeah, love it. All right, DeMarcus, you're the man. Great year. Congrats on, I guess, your upcoming final season in the NFL.
19: Yes, sir.
0: Soak it up, man, every moment, right?
19: Oh, most definitely.
0: Love it. Great stuff, and we'll talk down the road.
19: Absolutely. Appreciate you, man.
26: Thanks, Steve.
0: You bet. All right, DeMarcus Lawrence with us on the radio show. We got a break, a lot more to get to. We'll talk a little dogs as well. Coming up on 93.3 KJR FM.
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14: All righty, boys and girls, here we go on a big Tuesday, live from the Virginia Mason Athletic Center, brought to you by our friends at Frost Brewed Coors Light, as cold as the Rockies.
15: You can't be trying to hump right now. This isn't the time for it.
14: No humping right now, Huey. Maybe after 7, but no humping between now and 7 o'clock. Mariners-Milwaukee tonight. Brewers have the best record in baseball, 77-48 overall, 41-22 at home. Miller, Gilbert, Kirby on the mound for the M's in this three-game series at the Brewers before the Chicago Cubs and maybe the MVP, PCA, come to town on Friday. Teams in front of the Mariners, Orioles, Yankees, no score, bottom two from Baltimore. Tigers, Pirates, no score, top three from Pittsburgh. Guardians lead the Giants 3-1 at top of the second. Blue Jays up on the Rays 2-0 from Tampa in the middle of the second. The Rangers tonight are back at it at home against the Nationals and the Astros, by the way, starting a three-game series with the Angels. Some news in the NFL. We should get your take on this, by the way, Hugh. Roger Goodell telling German TV today, Marcus Kuhn, that there's no doubt in his mind at some point there will be a NFL football team permanently based outside of the U.S. Now, that could mean Canada, that could mean Mexico, you never know, whatever. Maybe he thinks Hawaii is in a different part of the country or a different country. I have no idea, but we'll talk about that in a second. I want to go back real quick in the interest of time. We'll talk some baseball here in a minute as well with the M starting in about an hour or so from now. DeMarcus Lawrence with us last segment. I asked him flat out, is he concerned about a Terrion Arnold signing potentially disrupting locker room chemistry?
15: No, not at all.
14: Why not?
15: What we got going in this locker room, man, is something special. And then on top of that, I feel like, you know, we got the right leaders that if they're not meshing and fitting in the way that we see fit, then we get them up out of here.
14: There you go. They're not getting the job done. See you later. Adios. That's the way I look at it.
16: Yeah.
14: I said the same thing today on Twitter. I'm not expecting anything right now out of Arnold because the guy can't even play, number one. When he does get signed by anybody, he's going to be in the exempt list. It's like when you enter a country illegally and you get immediately arrested, right? So the second this guy signs with the Seahawks, boom, go sit over there for a while, right? And you know what? If he's cleared and he can play, then we got his rights. And if he's not, no harm, no foul. So I guess I just keep looking at this from the same perspective, Hugh. I don't really see much risk here. I see a lot more reward than I do risk. How about you?
16: Well, I think we have to ask D-Law the question that you asked. And I think he gave us an answer that sounded sincere to me.
14: Go ahead.
16: So I think that from that standpoint, we're it doesn't surprise me that that would be his response, right? Because what else is he going to say?
14: Right.
16: Yeah, I don't know. Right. I don't know if that's a good idea for the club. He's not going to say that. So, but I think he sounded sincere. I think.
14: But he didn't sell it either. He didn't go on the air and sell the guy either, right? Like maybe he doesn't know him from Adam. That might be one of the reasons why. But he just said, look, if it's not working out, we'll kick his ass out of here.
16: And that speaks to the football character part of it, right? That if he's not towing the line and doing it the Seahawk way, they will get him out of there. And he almost implied there's a leadership group that will be part of that decision, or it at least could influence the coaching staff to make it part of the decision. But I think that the concern, if you were to steel man the argument, would be that just the energy that you have, that how the team feels about itself, how the fans feel, the energy, all of that, is it worth it given how serious these charges are?
14: When you say worth it, because I've heard you say that a couple of times. I mean, worth what? Like, what is the worst that could realistically, honestly, in your mind happen to this football team if they bring in Terrion Arnold? And Jackson, actually, I asked Jackson this question the other day. Jackson brought up a good point. If they start counting on him to be a starting corner, and then let's say all of a sudden come October 31st, he's got to report to prison and he's gone and they got to bring in somebody else either depth-wise or outside to take his spot. That, to me, is a potential downside of this whole thing. Outside of that, I'm not sure if I really see the risk, man. You tell me.
16: No, I understand. I think it would be more intangible. I think it would have to do with how the team, again, the energy of the team, that when Mike McDonald, we've already seen it on Hard Knocks, Mike McDonald is appealing to the guys. He's trying to hold up the mirror to them. What do you see?
14: He said,
16: hey, you guys are warriors in the garden. You guys are, you guys will stop and fight at a moment's notice. And you'll do so violently. but you're also good citizens in the community. You're good husbands and fathers. Those aren't my words. Mm-hmm. That's Mike McDonald. And you could see not only hear the words, but you could see it because it's on the Hard Knocks.
14: Right.
16: And so that kind of like, okay, how do we feel about ourselves? What's our self-image? If now all of a sudden he comes in and there's this big distraction and all the TV cameras are constantly interviewing him, and that's the narrative, oh, the Seahawks signed this felon and what have you, you know, you'd say, well, why did they bother? And I'm also influenced by the Jimmy Johnson scale.
14: Yeah.
16: Right. You know the hot crazy scale on. Have you ever seen that on YouTube? You know the guy who's talking about.
14: I do want to comment on
16: hot crazy scale.
14: What you just said there about if they sign a felon.
16: I'll stop. Go ahead.
14: If he's a felon, he's not signing with the Seahawks because that means he's convicted.
16: I understand. But what I'm saying is that people in the court of opinion
14: would be
16: thinking of him as a felon. Now,
14: sure.
16: You know, the Ravens dealt with Ray Lewis. Mm-hmm. Right. You know, was he innocent or did prosecution just not have enough evidence to prosecute him? You know, that's a big difference. So but Ray Lewis was Ray Lewis, a Hall of Famer, first ballot Hall of Famer, arguably in some people's eyes, the greatest middle linebacker of all time. I spent 4 hours looking at every single pass play from the Lions last year. And looking at number six and evaluating him, whether the ball went near him or not, and just kind of checking out how he plays. And I did it from the perspective, if I was in a quarterback room and we were preparing to play the Lions, how would we feel about going after number six?
14: Right.
16: And, you know, I gave you the stat, which was 4.7 snaps per target, which is tied for the fewest of 109 qualifying cornerbacks. What does that mean? It means that quarterbacks, and offensive coordinators, when they looked at Detroit, they chose to attack him. He was tied for the most attacked cornerback in all of football. So you know, somebody's agreeing with my assessment about what I see on the field. So at that point, it's Ray Lewis might be worth it. Deion Sanders might be worth it. You know, going through a little bit of turbulence. To me, it's like, why fly through that storm? You know, the view ain't worth it on the other side of the storm.
14: Yeah. I mean, I hear what you're saying. I guess I just don't see a big storm. I mean, he's either can play or he can't. Right? That's it. And right now, he's ineligible. He's going to be ineligible. You sign him.
16: Yeah.
14: You sit him. You let the court figure it out. You go with somebody else for now, whether a Pritchett or Iggy or whoever the hell you want. And then when he's cleared and free to go, you bring him into the mix and whatever.
16: Well, yeah. And look, that's a succinct argument for bringing him in. And it carries

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10: From the Fox 13 Weather Center, I'm meteorologist Ilona McCauley. Pattern with morning clouds, afternoon sunshine continues on into your Wednesday. We'll start off with temperatures right around 57 degrees, afternoon highs closing in on the upper 70s.
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8: All right, boys and girls, here we go, live from the Virginia Mason Athletic Center. John Wilner will join us coming up at 5 o'clock, by the way. We'll get his thoughts on where he's got the Huskies ranked in the AP poll. And hint, it's a lot higher than they were ranked in the actual AP poll. I know Brett McMurphy had him at number 10 in the country. We'll see where John's got him ranked and why. Coming up at 5 o'clock tonight, Brian Schmetzer joins us as well, talking some Sounders. It actually is his 64th birthday today. Looking to get off the schneid and get a win tomorrow against Austin. You'll hear that game tomorrow at 6 p.m. pregame, 6:30 kickoff right here on 93.3 KJRFM. Well, joining us right now on the radio program, a guy that I think we all were very, very pleased with his freshman year, his rookie year, a guy that showed up on campus in January, and by September he was pancaking people for the Dogs. Left guard John Mills joining us right now on the radio program. John, how are you, man?
14: I'm amazing. How are you?
15: I'm good. Why don't we just start there, man? I mean, you are hard-pressed to find somebody who's got a negative thing to say about John Mills after year number one. You got to really reach deep. I mean, maybe someone doesn't like your hair. I got no idea, right? But the way you played is getting kudos from everybody, and not just locally, but also across the country. But I'm assuming that you are your biggest critic, right? So why don't you tell us about what your thoughts were on how year number one went for you?
14: Yeah, well, I appreciate the praise, but you're right, got to be myself's biggest critic. I think it was a good season. There's obviously so many things that I had fixed now, but there were just so many little things that I couldn't be the best on that year, just because of my athletic ability, my weight, whatever, and just knowledge of the game as well. But now I feel much better moving overall. I still have many things to work on. Can never be good enough in this sport. So I'm just every single day working, trying to get 1% better and improve my areas again.
15: Well, let's talk about that. Let's talk about maybe a couple things on kind of your to-do list. Obviously, you got a few more weeks left of camp before the Apple Cup. But at the end of the year, if you could say, I got better at this, I got better at this, I got better at this, what would those two or three things be for you?
14: I would want to be, first off, better conditioned. I think, I mean, obviously I've gotten much better conditioned, I feel like, from year one to year two, but you can never be conditioned enough. You can always just be in better physical form. And then another thing is, I'd say just staying overall just like in pass pro and run game. I want to be more consistent in both of those areas. I feel like sometimes I'll have a better play in run game and then get sloppy in pass pro. I want to stay more consistent in both of those.
15: Yeah. Well, look, I mean, all those things were supposed to happen when you're a freshman, for God's sakes. You showed up here in January and you're on the field in September, right? In the non-conference, yeah, starting 11 games. So I do think you got to give yourself a little bit of a break for all those things, but it just goes to show you how high your standards are. And I kind of, you know, John, honestly kind of wonder where some of that comes from, because I've heard stories about your grandfather, obviously, who played at UW, but I've also heard stories about your dad. Now, are we allowed to say what your dad did for a living, what he did for a career in the military? Is that like public knowledge or is that top secret stuff?
14: Yeah, that's public knowledge. I'm very blessed to have my dad and my grandfather being such big idols and influences in my life. My dad, he was a Navy SEAL, and I'm just so grateful, first off, for him serving the country, but also being able to be there for me and my brothers every single day, giving us the best possible mindset and work ethic. Just every day, we talk about the three H's, harder working, humble, and hungry. For me and him, that's what we work on. Just everyone wants to be hardworking, but you can always stay harder working, stay humble. And that's one thing that I think everyone can work on. You can never be humble enough. So, and obviously hungry for more.
15: Yeah, no, I love that. Well, yeah, John, speaking of your dad, did he teach you any tricks, by the way? Like, can you hold your breath underwater for 2 hours? Did he show you how to knock somebody out with a fingertip? What did you learn from your dad?
14: I learned, he taught me how to swim very well. So I'm a good swimmer. And me and my brother's all good swimmers. So
15: I love it. Well, John Mills is with us from UW. And John, you played some right tackle, I think, a couple games last year, Purdue, UCLA. But most of us are looking at you as a guard at the next level. Is that the way you're kind of looking at this? Do you see yourself maybe kicking over to tackle again day, left or right? What do you think your future looks like, man, honestly?
14: Honestly, my future looks like whatever coach sees me as. If I'm a tackle or guard, I just want to play the position I'm best at, whatever's best for me and the team. Yeah. I think that if I need to play guard to be the best team possible, I'll play guard. If I need to play tackle, I'll play tackle. Just want to be the best team we can be. So. Yeah.
15: Love it.
14: You know how it is.
15: Absolutely. Well, John Mills is with us. And John, you got a guy to your left right now in Cody Green, who was 18 years old, just like you were, right? This is the second straight year where we're going to be seeing a freshman start on the left side of the offensive line. You did it last year, and now Cody Green is set to do it this year. Give us kind of a scouting report, a progress report, and what you've seen from the young buck to your left over there.
14: Well, he's just a stud. He came in from day one and just been working. I'm trying to take him under my wing and show him the ropes because I know exactly, as you said, how he feels. I've been in his position. I know the stress and the mental strength that you need to have to be playing that position, doing that, what he's doing. So, and he's absolutely taking it amazing. I'm so proud of the way he's been working this offseason. His transition from spring ball to fall camp has been great. So
15: yeah.
14: I'm just excited to work with him during the season as well.
15: What is the biggest challenge you think for him going to be? What was the biggest challenge for you when you immediately stepped onto that field when you first showed up on campus?
14: I don't know. I mean, it's obviously it's hard to tell. Whatever his personal challenge may be, everyone has their own. But I think that he'll figure that out when it comes. And I'm just excited for him to see how it feels first game.
15: Yeah.
14: He's going to ball. So. Right.
15: Okay. Well, John Mills with us. And John, there's been a lot of talk about this offensive line being a strength of this football team. You know, a couple years ago before you showed up, they went through a hell of a lot of transition, man. I think you kind of know the stories by now about, you know, what was going on with Drew as a party and the Hatchet brothers and all that. But tell me about that. Do you guys now feel like it's okay for us in the media and fans to start thinking about the offensive line as a strength on this football team? Is that sound fair to you guys?
14: Well, I think it's definitely fair to call the Hatchet brothers and as a party a strength in the O-line. They're absolutely ballers. The way they've been working as well, just taking me under their wing. They're leaders in this team, and they're amazing offensive linemen. I mean, this offensive line, we've been working very hard this offseason. And like I said, Coach Swift, Coach Brew, and the strength staff has just taken us we're trying to just get to the place where we can be the Joe Moore Award, and we're trying to get there every day. So I'm really, really excited for this season and to showcase our talents, how hard we've been working.
15: No doubt. John, before you go, you mentioned Cody. Give us a take on the other young kid you're going up against in practice. Derek Coleman Broussard shows up as a defensive end. Then he gets too big, and Coach Walters has no choice but to kick him inside. So I'm sure you've been matched up against him a ton in practice. What can you tell us about Derek Coleman Broussard and your battles against him so far?
14: Well, I can tell you that he comes in the facility every single day with a great attitude and a consistent guy every single day, and that's what we need. No matter how good or bad he does on the field, he always has that great attitude, trying to get better. But personally, the matchups with him, he's a strong dude. And I just think the sky's the limit for him when in the next coming years, too. He's going to be a stud this year as well, but I'm just excited to see him develop as well.
15: Yeah, well, we're all fired up to see what you can offer this year, man. I think a lot of people are jacked up to see you take that next step because the initial step last year was amazing, man. So best of luck. Stay healthy, man. Keep it going, and we'll talk down the road, John. Appreciate this, man.
14: Thank you, guys.
8: Now you bet. John Mills with us right there on the radio show. And I'm just thinking about this kid. This kid could right now, Hugh, be suiting up for Steve Sarkisian and the number five team in the country in Texas, because he had originally committed to Texas out of high school and then was kind of waiting for the Husky offer. His granddad played football at UW back in the 60s. John Ryan, I believe, is his name. His family, by the way, he is the nephew of Katie Anger, who was the founder of San Juan Seltzer. And John is her dad, by the way. Okay, so that's where the connection kind of comes in a little bit to play there. But he had committed to Texas before he got the offer from UW, finally got the offer from UW, and just said, I'm going to Washington because that's where my family goes and I want to be a Husky. I can't tell you how impressed I was by this guy last year. I mean, he had his ups and downs. I mean, you watched him play, obviously. But to be 18 years old, starting on the offensive line from game one, you and I have seen freshmen start. Nick Harris, remember, against Alabama in the Peach Bowl, but he wasn't starting the opener. Rosengarten, I believe, was a redshirt freshman. I think Parker Brilsford was also a redshirt freshman. This guy goes from high school football in November, and then 10 months later is starting for Washington, and 3 weeks after that is starting against Ohio State as an 18-year-old kid and looking pretty damn good doing it. So if that's the starting point for him last year, what is this kid going to look like when he's a junior next season?
16: I think there's some guys where you look at a coach, just you kind of pinching yourself and you say, this is a coach's dream, that he checks every single box.
8: Right.
16: He has all of the physical capabilities that you want. He has all of the leadership. He has all of the intensity. Football matters to him. He has all of the humility. He has all the drive. I mean, he said it right there, the three H's, hardworking, humble, and hungry. Now, I'm a little bit curious, how does hungry differ from hardworking? Certainly, that's a Venn diagram that overlaps one another. But look, there.
8: Next time I have him on, I'll ask him. Can you picture a Venn diagram, John? Can you tell me the difference?
16: I want you to draw it. Let him fill it in. But I think you should also mention Trey Adams, started as a true freshman, the kid out of Wenatchee for Chris Peterson. Did he not start as a true freshman?
8: I don't think he started the opener. That's what I'm talking about, right? Okay. I don't know if he began the opener, but you're right. You're right,
16: but,
8: for sure.
16: But in any event, there's been some young linemen that have been noteworthy, but I'm just certain that Jed Fisch just says there's some guys that come along every few years where you just go, wow, this is everything a coach ever wants. And he's that guy. So, I mean, can you imagine trying to sell him to the rest of the staff? You go, oh, by the way, his dad's a Navy SEAL.
8: Right.
16: And was a huge influence in his life. Who would you want to have more of an influence in your life than a Navy SEAL? I don't know. It's a short list.
8: Yeah.
16: So, love it. Love it. Good on Fish and the staff to land him and retain him and hopefully now leverage him to really get something going special on that left side, as you described.
8: No doubt, man. And I think that's one of my biggest curiosities about this team is, what does an 18-year-old Cody Green look like, right? I mean, the first three games of the year, kind of a softer landing, right? We'll see what the Cougs have planned for him in the opener. I would bet that maybe they have some protection for him over there. And if I'm Kirby Moore or whoever Kirby Moore's defensive coordinator is, I might want to come right at him. Let's see what the 18-year-old kid can handle in game number one, and maybe we'll get ourselves a couple of sacks or TFLs on Damon Williams. So that's a curiosity to me. And then number two, Derek Coleman-Broussa, who's the defensive tackle out of Kennedy, right, that we talked about, who Ryan Walters has said showed up as a defensive end, got too big, and now he's playing defensive tackle at the age of 18 years old. So all of a sudden, the Huskies have had a habit in the last 3 years of playing 18-year-old kids right away on the line of scrimmage. I mean, you think about like running backs that play right away, wide receivers that play right away, not offensive and defensive linemen. They don't do that. Well, now they are. And I just wonder how much of this is driven by NIL and more, that when you're paying a guy that kind of money, you got to play him. Because if you don't play him, he might take off and somebody else may bear the fruits of your labor.
16: Yeah, and I think it's possibly a sign of the times. Maybe it's just a philosophical position, a worldview from Coach Fish that hey, he sees it like, he's trying to tell everybody that his program is the 33rd team.
8: Right.
16: And that they run things like the NFL. Well, there's a lot of programs, trust me. There's a lot of programs around the country that basically steal NFL schemes and nutrition and weightlifting and what have you. But that's not the important thing. The important thing is that the players believe it. And in the recruiting process, to tell his staff, hey, this is like a first-round draft pick. You know, a first-round draft pick as a rookie is going to start.
8: Yeah, and that's the way he's framing it. That's exactly what he's framing it.
16: And so he is putting these guys that we're discussing in the category of a college first-round draft pick. Like as high school players, five stars, you know, high four stars go to college the same way. So he sees a similarity in it, and it works, of course.
8: Yeah, let's do this. We're going to break testimonials, 49451. Lots on the table, by the way. We'll get to that. John Wilner will join us at 5. The Apple Cup, by the way, is 3 weeks from Sunday. Actually, I'm sorry. It's 2 weeks from Sunday.
16: It's
8: 2.5 weeks away from the Apple Cup. Unbelievable. 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
10: From the Fox 13 Weather Center, I'm meteorologist Ilona McCauley. Pattern with morning clouds. Afternoon sunshine continues on into your Wednesday. We'll start off with temperatures right around 57 degrees. Afternoon highs closing in on the upper 70s.
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8: All right, great show so far, Huey.
29: Well, that's fantastic. A really smart decision, young man.
8: I appreciate you coming here, being with us today on a Tuesday afternoon. I can just sense the enthusiasm just dripping from your face.
16: I'm ready, man. No.
8: There's nowhere you'd rather be than right here talking to me. Thank you for that.
16: You know what? There's guys shoveling asphalt somewhere, and we're talking sports. And you asked me to fill in, and hey, we can talk ball, man.
8: All right. Well, here we go. 49451, little testimonials, courtesy of our friends at the Emerald Queen Casino. Jackson Feltz back in the studio. We're at the Seahawks. So what do you got there, Jackson?
30: There was not anything dorky or gooberish about his statement in Hard Knocks. It sounded natural and established that he runs the show.
31: You can't be trying to hump right now. This isn't the time for it.
8: It's a no-humping Tuesday, Hugh. Whatever thoughts you had. Okay.
16: I don't think that was the gooberish part.
8: It's
16: not.
8: Will you just go with me for a second, for God's sakes? That's not the clip he was referring to. We all know it's not the clip he was referring to.
16: How do we all know that? How do we all know that?
8: Because people can just make assumptions. They're smart, okay? Obviously, that one doesn't sound gooberish, but this one might.
31: You can complain all you want. You can complain all the you want.
8: But I'm running the effing practice. Oh, I'm running the fruit salad practice. Yeah. I'm the one in charge here, not you. Shut the hell up. Yeah. Go back to the locker room.
16: Yeah, yeah. Well, yeah, you and I are going to have to plant our flags on different
8: spots.
16: My
8: problem is I just cannot get over this.
31: We did not care.
8: Okay. There was feedback. There was this. Right. There was that. Okay. All what's next? What's next, Jackson?
30: Derek Hall was being difficult. And the "we did not care" is awesome. Clearly, they did not care what everyone nationally had to say.
8: Yeah. Hey, look, I'm not saying it's not awesome. I'm not saying that at all. I love all of it. I would not want him to change whatsoever. I think it's unique. I think it's his personality. He's also mentioned before, as you said, that sometimes he comes across as maybe a little bit uncomfortable. I love how yoked he is, by the way. He looks even more yoked today than he was when he showed up here. I love that his kid's playing golf inside of his office. I love that he's hanging out, talking to Mitch Johnson. I love the fact that he's learning things about the Rams offense from Cooper Kupp. There's nothing I would change about the guy, including the fact that he's a little bit of a goober.
16: Agreed.
8: It's all great.
16: And by the way, the we did not care.
8: Yes.
16: That
0: we did not
16: that,
0: care.
16: That emerged so organically that you couldn't even script it.
8: I know.
16: Because it's obviously something we're all latching on to. We identify it's kind of their state. You know, 20 years from now when they have a reunion, they'll play that. But what's organic about it is that he didn't think, okay, how am I going to motivate my players? If I put a little slower cadence to, we did not care. We did not care.
8: Right.
16: Like that wasn't planned at all. He was just merely reacting to the acoustics and the delay in the stadium as he's being interviewed after the NFC Championship game. It could not have emerged from more innocently and unplanned than how it did.
8: Yeah. We didn't care. We don't care. No, it was we did not care. And enunciating every single word, which made it awesome.
0: We did not care.
8: All right, Jackson, what's next?
30: Mike McDonald is a badass. Mike McDonald has always been a badass. And Mike McDonald's comments were badass.
8: Badass. Well,
16: amen.
8: Like we said, we love the guy, man. I think it's been an unbelievable journey for him. I just wonder what's next, right? I mean, because you know that at some point in time, the rest of the NFL kind of started to figure out Pete Carroll's defense. I mean, he went 4 years in a row with the number one scoring defense in the National Football League. So we'll see if Mike McDonald can do something like that. Didn't they finish like a tenth of a point in front of the Texans last year, by the way? I think they allowed three less points than Houston did. So can Mike McDonald do something like that? Can he become the first coach in Seahawk history to win back-to-back Super Bowls? And then can he evolve when the rest of the league starts to catch up to him whenever that does happen?
16: Yeah, we asked him that question on the interview because one thing that has fascinated me, you cannot name any scheme in the history of the NFL when the I formation came in, when spread offenses came in, the 85 Bears quarters coverage, every single the Seahawk cover three, every single scheme that has ever been dominant has been solved at some point. And so you just hope that Mike McDonald is smart enough to keep on evolving.
8: Right.
16: But, you know, there'll be times, you know, in his career, he's not even 40 yet. There'll be times at some point, might be on this station, where there's a segment where we're, you know, criticizing Mike McDonald. But this ain't that day.
8: No doubt. All right.
16: That guy is riding as high as a guy could ride, both in terms of his accomplishments and just the person, the dude that he is. How are we not drawn to him? I don't know. I just think his likability factor is off the chain.
8: Well, I'll tell you what else, man. The ladies like Mike McDonald, man. I don't know about Michelle.
16: Handsome guy.
8: Gina's in love with the guy. She has already made it perfectly clear. If the opportunity was available, she'd dump my ass for
16: hall
8: him.
16: Hall pass. Okay.
8: All right. No, I mean like permanently.
16: There it is.
8: What's next?
30: I think Hugh is trying to tell us that Terry and Arnold just is not that good, even if there was not any criminal issues.
8: Gee, I was confused by that. I wasn't sure what you were saying. Of course we all knew that. You just talked about the juice not being worth the squeeze, and you weren't really that impressed by the tape that you saw. I get that, right? I just, to me, what's happening off the field is almost of no consequence to me whatsoever. You want to bring him in for a tryout. You want to sign the guy to a league minimum deal. Doesn't work out. You cut him. That should not preclude you from signing somebody else. But I'm not overly concerned, if even remotely concerned, about what's going on off the field, because I just think the league will decide that for you, right? They will figure that out. You sign this guy, and you do with him what you're allowed to do. That's it. It's not even up to them.
16: Yeah.
8: For God's sake. So that's not keeping me up at night at all.
16: And fair. And to Texie's point, when I watched the tape, a couple things I don't like. When the Lions were number two in the NFL in man coverage. They played a lot of man coverage. I think he's better in press. But at the break point, when you consider a route tree, the stem of a wide receiver. Right. Unless he's running a nine route, which is the go route, at some point he's going to turn. He's going to either stop or break in or break out. Right now, and then occasionally there's double moves that, right. that probably comprises about 5% of the route tree. If so, basically you're talking about one change in your direction off your initial stem, which is usually verticals, perpendicular line of scrimmage, but it can spray to the outside or it can reduce to the inside. But the point is, at when you make that break point, how's his separation? Are receivers able to create separation? And they are, and I look and I say that's sloppy technique. His feet get too wide, and so I think you can coach him up. He's still young. What is he? 23 years old. Check his age. Right. I think he's 23 years old. So there's he's old enough to improve, particularly with Carl Scott, who's as good as anybody. And then also he's too conservative in zone. He backs off in a half turn. He's knees in. Outside leverage, and I think he's giving up too much cushion. That's just challenging him, like, hey, dude, you're better than that. Stop giving up that kind of cushion. You know, clamp down a little more. Like, so I think Carl Scott can get more out of him. I would like to see, if I'm talking about all this distraction, put on the tape and go, whoa, he's a ready-made product. He's a first-round draft pick. He's playing like a first-round draft pick. You know, if we can get him, this is going to be great. I'm like, he's a first-round athlete, but he's not a first round. He's not playing like a first round cornerback. Carl Scott may be able to get him to play like a first round cornerback, but maybe. It's not arriving, walking through that door, in my opinion.
8: That's right. That's right. You know what? A first team All Pro ain't walking through that door, Hugh. That's why we need Carl Scott to coach the guy up. And you're right. He just turned 23 4 months ago, by the way. So he's going to be 23 all season long. So he's a young 23. All right. We're going to break. John Wilner. Let's talk some college football with John next on 93.3 KJRFM.
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18: 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It's a graphic representation of how close humanity is to self-inflicted disaster.
10: They moved the second hand on the clock forward to 89 seconds to midnight, which means it's the closest